0: I'm Mitch Vareldis, and here is what's trending now. Diamondbacks are getting ready for Game 2 of their series against the A's after sitting out last night's contest due to a hyperextended right elbow. Corbin Carroll back in the lineup, playing in right field and hitting third. Additionally, we've got a major league debut on the mound, left-hander Cole Drake, who came to the Snakes last year in the Merrill Kelly trade with the Rangers, will start tonight's game. He opposes right-hander Jack Perkins. First pitch is at 6:40. Pre-game coverage starts at 6. 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Adams turned himself in on July 19th. He has a court date scheduled for September 1st. In a statement from the Cardinals, quote, "We are aware of the situation involving Isaiah Adams. Out of respect for the process, we will refrain from commenting further at this time," close quote. And more Cardinals news. Ian Rappaport of NFL Network says that the Cardinals and quarterback Jacoby Brissett have yet to come to an agreement on a new contract. Rappaport says the two sides have been actively negotiating for several months and agree that Brissett is due a raise. They just can't agree on how much of a raise right now. This report is brought to you by Sanderson Ford. 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
1: Burns, Gambo, 15 years? Really? Happy 15th anniversary. Chin Chin Amici's.
2: Congratulations, you two. Burnsy Gamble. I can't believe you lasted this long with them, Burnsy. Nobody can, usually. But in all seriousness, guys, you guys are great. I listen to you all the time, and I appreciate our friendship so much. Genuine friendship. Thank you guys for always being so good to me and my family. All the best. And Gamble, you know I can still whip you if you want me to, so just give me a call. Burnsy, hang in there. You only have to endure this a little bit longer.
3: Why does everybody knock like me for you having to put up with me?
4: Can't believe you had to put up with him for 15 years. Can't believe you had to like. Why does everybody?
5: I don't know. Me? I don't know why that is. You're just a treat to work with, man. I don't know why.
4: I know. Can't believe you had to work with this guy. Donor.
5: It's been the easiest 15 years of my life. It's gone by in a flash. Yes. I'm not really sure why anybody would say that.
4: Listen, anytime you can get a mediocre hockey player to come on and, you know, say something nice about us.
5: Come on. Don't do Donor like that.
4: What?
5: I was just hearing Don's voice thinking, I miss that guy.
6: He sent us a video as he is in Canada preparing for his daughter's wedding.
4: Oh, man. That's great. I love Donor.
5: He's such a great guy.
6: Minutes ago. When you say, why is everybody saying, oh, Burns, he had to work with you for 15 years? Didn't you just prove it?
4: I'm just saying, it's so great that we had such an average player to come on and tell us. I'm totally teasing. I love Donor.
5: God.
4: His whole career was with me. I remember when Donor was a free agent. I was because of our friendship, I was reporting every. He's in Philadelphia right now. He's meeting with the Rangers. He's in New York. He's meeting with the Rangers. He's in Philly, meeting with the Flyers. He's been offered the captainship of the Toronto Maple Leafs. I was the only one in the country that knew exactly where he was and exactly who was offering him what. And it was a whirlwind. And I had a lot of fun covering that because I'm the only one that knew.
5: Maybe more than any other guest we've ever had, any other like close somebody like Shane Doan, and we've had a lot of them. I appreciate Shane Doan for just tolerating the fact that I had minimal hockey knowledge and he was able to put up with that. He answered my questions and in his mind, he's thinking, this guy really doesn't know that much about hockey, but you know what? Pat, I'm gonna tolerate you for a minute here because you really don't know what you're talking about.
4: I think a lot of those guys were like that because this wasn't a place I grew up playing hockey.
5: I didn't even grow up playing hockey.
4: I grew up playing ice hockey and deck hockey, and I played for a long time, even had teams out here for many years. So it did help me with that team that I played the game and I skated and stuff like that. And I think that helped me a lot with that, with the team.
5: Yeah. Well, thank you, Donor, for chiming in. And this is our 15th year anniversary, 15 years together. 15 years ago today, the Burns and Gambo show made its debut here on Arizona Sports. And what a wild ride it has been. I'm not trying to make out tonight's game like it's a must-win situation for the Diamondbacks. It's not. And as you pointed out, you know, earlier in the show, just about everybody you would have wanted the Diamondbacks, just about everybody you would have wanted to lose last night lost. So the Diamondbacks in dropping that real just lackluster game, it was really unfortunate how brain dead they played last night. There was just no emotion, no fire at all in that game after what had happened on Sunday. I'm just pointing out that as the trade deadline is, I think it's 2 weeks from today. All right. So we are now officially, the countdown is on. Okay. Yeah. That tonight's game featuring Cole Drake making his major league debut. It's been rough for him at AAA ever since the trade of a year ago. Going up against a pitcher for the A's who has an ERA of near 7, that if you want, you need to win that. You need to give yourself a chance to win this series
4: yesterday,
5: and not undo everything that you just did over the weekend against the Cardinals by dropping the follow-up series to the A's. Tonight becomes, I think, a fairly important game for you to respond to what happened last night. Last night was a very bad baseball game that they played, and they need to respond to what happened last night.
4: If there's anything this team has done all year long, it's respond. I mean, if it's anything, I mean, it's a credit. Me and Tim Ring was talking about this the other day. Like, I don't understand these people that don't like Lovello. This team always responds. They always answer. They always figure out a way. Look, the A's are not a good baseball team, but sometimes you are going to lose a series to a team that you're not supposed to lose to. But like what they did by winning the Cardinals series and getting the tiebreaker, what they did by winning the 3 games against the Dodgers was huge, because that was the first sweep of the Dodgers in a long time. And that wasn't a playoff series because they did sweep them in the playoffs. It was a remarkable moment in my career, was when they slipped up the Dodgers and it made it to the World Series that year. But I understand what you're saying. Like, you know, we always say you got to beat the teams you're supposed to beat. And for a while, the Diamondbacks were really good at that, but they struggled beating the better teams. That was a knock on them. But I understand what you're saying. I mean, Jack Perkins is not a good pitcher. He's got an ERA close to 7. Like you said, he's had one career start against the Diamondbacks. His ERA is 12. He gave up 4 runs in 3 innings. Yeah. This is a guy that I said that last night. I said, what you want to do last night against this kid that was pitching is you want to pound this guy early. Give Mitch Bratt, you know, some room and margin for error. And they didn't do that. They didn't jump on that kid. That kid had been really bad in the first inning. He had been really struggling. He had gone 15 games in a row without a win. He had 9 losses and 6 no decisions. And you wanted to jump on him. I'm going to say the same thing about Perkins. You've got to jump on Perkins. You've got to jump on him and try to score some runs early, you know, to give Cole Drake a little margin for error, to give him a chance to go a little bit deeper in the game. So that's the important part about tonight's games. Man, just come out of the gates hard and strong.
5: Yeah, I got to imagine it's going to be a lot of bullpen tonight. The Cole Drake's probably not going to get super deep in the game. And look, here's the other thing, too. I'm no dummy to what's going on with the next couple of weeks. As much as I'd like for the Diamondbacks to win this series and kind of keep the momentum going, if you're going to tell me they're going to lose this series to the A's, drop 2 of 3, but win their series against the Nationals and win their series against the Pirates and go 4-2, I'll take that every day that ends in Y.
4: I understand.
5: I'll take that, because those are direct competition. That's teams that you will hurt them and help yourself, whereas the A's, you know, it's 3 games against a team that you're not going to see the rest of the year, so it doesn't matter as much. If you're going to tell me you drop this series, the only way it becomes tolerable is if you win 2 of 3 against the Nationals, who are a game behind you in the standings, and then win 2 of 3 against the Pirates on Monday, Tuesday, Wednesday, the team directly in front of you in the standings, then it makes it okay. Then you can live with it a little bit more.
4: I think if they make the playoffs and they make the postseason and they make it by a game, we're going to look back at that comeback against the Cardinals down 7-0. If they miss it by a game, I don't know if there's a game that we have yet on the docket that we could say that's the reason why. Yeah, that may come.
5: Yeah.
4: You know, it may come. I mean, what if they get swept by the A's? We could look back at it and said that when they got swept by the A's, that was it. That was the reason why. What I do know, there was just a couple of years ago, they had a 3-way tie for the playoffs, and they were the team that didn't get in. They had a 3-way tie. They didn't make it. So, you know what? The Mets made it, and then who was the other team that made it? It was a 3-way tie, and they didn't get in. It was the Mets and somebody else, the Braves.
5: The Braves, yeah.
4: The Mets and the Braves made it, and the Diamondbacks didn't. So it a lot of times with, you know, with the way baseball is today, with all these teams bottled up, it comes down to one game. The Cardinal game could be the deciding factor in them making the playoffs, rallying from down 7-0. I don't know if they don't make it. We're obviously going to look at certain points in the season, but I don't know if we have a game that we're looking at right now saying this is the reason they didn't make it.
5: Larry Fitzgerald is headed to Canton.
4: Larry!
5: And Arizona Sports is celebrating with the countdown to Canton bracket. Vote for the best Fitz moment now. Round one voting is open through Wednesday. When you vote, you're entered to win one of three autographed Larry Fitzgerald footballs. Text Fitz to 62620 for the link to the bracket. When will Jacoby Brissett suit up for training camp? Are we getting close to resolution? And what is the latest with Isaiah Adams? We'll give you all of that next on the Burns and Gambo Show.
7: Hey, Burns and Gambo, Eric Ruby here. Just wanted to say congratulations on making it 15 years together. You know, they told me they didn't think you guys would make it one day past 14 years and 364 days. And here you are, proving everybody wrong still. But in all seriousness, thank you all so much for taking me under your wings. When I was first starting in this industry, I wouldn't be where I am today if it wasn't for those sports updates, those Twitter polls, and all the advice that you two gave me. So a hearty congratulations on 15 years. Not to make you feel old, but that's over half of my life. But seriously, congratulations.
8: 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Countdown to Canton. 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
10: Three receivers far side. Shotgun snap. Five-step drop. Rosen looks left, throws left. Caught by Fitz at the 40-yard line. He's to the 35 and tackled there. He's going to be awfully close to that 33-yard total he needed to pass Terrell Owens to move into second place on the all-time list.
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1: It's a Burns and Gambiversary. Arizona Sports says congrats on 15 years, fellas.
22: Happy 15th anniversary, Burns and Gambo. 15 years is an incredible run, and somehow you guys have managed to survive each other for that long. All jokes aside, it's such a testament to the passion, the dedication, and heart you guys have both poured into the show over the years. You guys have built something truly special, and I'm grateful that I got to be a part of its journey. I came in as an intern, probably just hoping not to screw up getting coffee orders or iced tea orders, and somehow, and for some reason, you guys trusted me enough to put me on the air and take me under your wing. And now, that intern, 11 years later, is your boss. Never thought that would have happened. It's been a privilege to watch the show grow and evolve and to see the impact you guys have continued to make year after year. Congratulations on everything you guys have accomplished. Wishing you both a wonderful celebration. You've certainly earned it.
23: Maloney!
4: Maloney!
23: Aaron Maloney, who, yes, broke into the radio as business intern. As an intern on the Burns and Gambo show. Mm-hmm. Still, we'll never forget the day we threw her on the air for the first time. And we're like, oh, yeah, no, you're doing it. You're doing it. What? I'm like, yeah, you're doing the update. You're going to do it.
4: Let's go.
23: You're going to do it right now. There's no better time than now, and there's no better time than right here.
4: I tell you, it's fun to watch the success of, you know, Lauren and Mitch and... you know, Aaron and all the young, you know, Wayne Joe was Joe Huizenga was an intern
23: over on KTAR.
4: Yeah, Rod Lakin running a big Philadelphia station now, and see where a hot rod came from, and so many others. Eric Ruby and Greg Esposito and all the people. It's been fun to watch so many people that I knew when they first started out, like, climb the ladder and have success.
23: No doubt. It's been very rewarding. Today is the 15-year anniversary of the Burns and Gambo show. And like we started off the show by saying, we're very grateful. I'm very grateful for you. I'm very grateful for our 15 years together and being able to work with you and call you a friend and experience all of this. Grateful for the two kids on the other side of the glass, Lauren and Mitch, for all the work they've done. Grateful to
4: Lauren
23: work for,
4: was 12 years old when we did this.
23: Grateful to work for a fantastic company in Bonneville, and grateful for Mark Asher, your co-host of all those years. He set a very, very high bar.
4: He did.
23: And it's been an honor to fill his shoes. Still hear from people who say they miss the Gambo and Ash show, and I understand it. That was a very iconic show that you two did. And I don't know, you know, how I've done in the 15 years, how it compares. That's not up to me to decide. It's up to everybody else to decide.
4: Both very successful. You've done a great job.
23: But I'm very grateful for Mark as well, because he set a very high bar and the standard of working with you. So it has been a hell of a ride. And let's see what's next on the Burns and Gambo show. Let's see what happens Tomorrow, we'll find out. We'll see. Tomorrow, players report for Arizona Cardinals training camp. And Ian Rappaport today said we're still waiting on a solution for Jacoby Brissett.
0: And I'll start with the team that is having their players report first. That is the Arizona Cardinals. On the 22nd, veterans and rookies both report. And as of right now, the Arizona Cardinals do not have their starting quarterback under a contract that he would want to play under. Jacoby Brissett has been, over the course of the last several months, embroiled in contract negotiations with the team, trying to get a little more money considering he is going into the season as the starter. Certainly some drama there, because if he is not there to take the first team reps, is Carson Beck someone who could possibly challenge him, and how much do those reps help?
23: He went on to say, quote, the two sides, quote, have been actively negotiating for the last several months and agree Brissett is due a raise, close quote, though they haven't agreed on a number. So Rappaport is reporting, yes, the Cardinals acknowledge he needs more money, but they can't agree on how much money. And with training camp set to begin on Thursday, it feels like a hold in is where we're headed. Don't know that for a fact. But given that you went through the amount of fines that he could potentially incur if he's not there at all, certainly makes sense that he would be there and just say, hey, I ain't throwing a football for you guys.
4: Howard Balzer, who has just done a great job covering the NFL for a long, long time, he put out the numbers on the fines. If he does not report to training camp, he could be fined $60,000 per day. There are no fines for a hold-in. So if he holds in, I'm here, I'm not going to work, but I'm here, he shows up, that's a hold in, he doesn't get fined. For not reporting to training camp, we're talking about $60,000, $60,000 a day.
23: A day.
4: So that adds up to quite a lot of money. So that's something that's going to factor in. Of course, you don't want to give away that money. Look, just let's hope. You said you think that there's going to be something done by the end of this week. Let's hope you're right. Let's just hope you're right.
23: Trust me, when I say that, I'm throwing darts. I'm guessing. You're the information guy. The part of the reason why we've lasted 15 years together is I very much stay in my lane. You're the information guy. I'm the driver of the bus over here. I just think that if he doesn't get this resolved within the first week of training camp, he's in real jeopardy of just becoming a forgotten man and getting left by the side of the road. You know what? Okay, fine. Gardner Minshew, you're the guy. You're the guy. We're going to give you the ball. And he's just going to start taking too many valuable reps away from Jacoby Brissett. And it's going to be too late for him to get that back if he's not careful.
4: I do worry about, and I always have, the overall perception of, you know, of the Cardinals, it hasn't been the best off. It hasn't been the worst. There's been others, you know, with DUIs and stuff like that, and coaches that have been in trouble. But, you know, I do worry about, like, especially with the potential of having a top draft pick next year, and people have questioned, would Arch Manning play for the Cardinals? Mike Florio brought it up, and I would hate for that to happen. I would love for the Cardinals to get the top pick, and if it's Arch Manning, it's Arch Manning. If it's Moore, it's Moore. If it's Carr, it's Carr, and that's the guy, and they're happy to be here. But you got to do a lot of things right. You got to do a lot of things right. You know, there is a lot of negative perception on the Cardinals from all the years of struggling and losing. But, you know, you want to take care of your players, whether it's Brissett or Trey McBride. You've got to do the right thing because, again, there's a lot of eyes on the organization right now, especially with the potential that they could have a top pick next year. So I'd love to see them get this Jacoby thing done.
23: Yeah, and while it hasn't been the worst offseason, it hasn't been the best either, starting with an awkward coaching search at the beginning, the Kyler Murray drama, the Jacoby Brissett drama, the surprise of the Gardner Minshew signing. And not that that's a bad thing necessarily. The NFLPA report card was obviously terrible. I mean, it's kind of been one thing after another, gambling charge for the executive now that's being disputed. Now you've got this Isaiah Adams situation. TSN in Canada is reporting Cardinals offensive lineman Isaiah Adams listed among four people who are recently charged by Durham Regional Police in Canada following a guns and gangs investigation. Isaiah Adams has been charged with possessing a firearm obtained by crime, possessing a restricted or prohibited firearm without a license, and possessing a loaded firearm and a prohibited device. There were other people involved in charges, and some of those other people were involved in charges involving fentanyl.
4: But
23: there's
4: not
23: been
4: him.
23: No mention of that with Isaiah Adams, just the gun charge for him. And when do we decide the next court date? He's got a hearing on September 1st, I think was what we decided, September 1st. Okay. So that becomes yet another thing the Cardinals are going to have to kind of deal with and address and overcome in what's been an offseason of just a lot of little nicks like that, right? Over the course of the offseason. We'll see where this all goes, because we're going to be out there on Thursday. And when we come back on the Burns and Gambo show, what to watch for as we get ready for the Cardinals in training camp. We'll go through some of our top ones next on Burns and Gambo.
2: Burns and Gambo, congratulations on 50 years together. Wow. 50 years of cultural influence, of Gambo breaking news live on the air, 50 years of incredible jokes. And I've got to say, for 50 years together, you guys look pretty dang good. That's 15 years of Burns and Gambo. You still look really good. No, you look great. You look really good. Of course, I'm kidding. I love you guys. Congratulations on making it to 15 together. Thank you for allowing me to play a small part in your history. I'm grateful to have been part of it. Here's to many, many more years of Burns and Gambo.
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10: I'm Mitch Vareldis, and here is what's trending now. Diamondbacks are getting ready for Game 2 of their series against the A's after sitting out last night's contest due to a hyperextended right elbow. Corbin Carroll back in the lineup in right field and hitting third. Additionally, we will see a major league debut on the mound. Left-hander Cole Drake, who came to the Snakes last year in the Merrill Kelly trade with the Rangers, will start tonight's game. He opposes right-hander Jack Perkins. First pitch is at 6:40. Pre-game coverage starts at 6 right here on 98.7 in the Arizona Sports app. From Dave Naylor of TSN in Canada, Cardinals offensive lineman Isaiah Adams is one of 4 individuals charged by Durham Regional Police following a guns and gangs investigation. Adams turned himself in on July 19th. He has a separate court date scheduled for September 1st. In a statement from the Cardinals, quote, "We are aware of the situation involving Isaiah Adams. Out of respect for the process, we will refrain from commenting further at this time," close quote. And speaking of the Cardinals, NFL Network's Ian Rappaport says that the Cardinals, and quarterback Jacoby Brissett have yet to come to an agreement on a new contract. But silver lining is that the two sides have been actively negotiating for several months and agree that Brissett is due a raise. There's just a hang up on what that number should be. And that is what's trending now.
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11: Burns and Gambo, what's on tonight?
12: What's on tonight? 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
4: Not watching Odyssey. I know that.
12: No.
4: Some guys like, Gambo, I think most people would prefer you take Chelsea if they're gonna take you to the game, to the movie.
12: Yeah.
4: Yeah. It's like,
12: you're like, I'll leave Chelsea at home, just bring me. And like, yeah, no, I'd rather go to the movies with Chelsea.
4: Yeah. People like, I'd rather you bring Chelsea.
12: I'm seeing it Thursday night, but it's not in IMAX. And I just looked, I think the first opportunity I would have to go see it in IMAX and like really get a decent seat isn't until like August 16th.
4: Right,
10: 15th. Of 2027.
4: They keep adding some like crazy shows.
12: I know, and I won't do that. I won't see it in the middle of the night. But I do, because there's a bunch of IMAX theaters. There's only one IMAX 70 millimeter theater,
10: in
12: which
10: the
12: was
10: entire state
12: in
10: of
12: the
10: Arizona.
12: Entire. There's only like 19 in the country. I think
4: somebody said there was 40 movie theaters in the country that it's actually worth seeing it at.
12: And we have one.
4: In the country. 40 in the whole country. Yeah. I don't know why a guy would shoot it like that, but whatever.
12: Because
10: he has a hall pass and he can just do whatever he wants
12: he's
10: now.
12: The greatest. I was watching, one of the greatest filmmakers of any generation. He can do whatever he wants.
4: People were like, they had to like helicopter the equipment to some of these areas, like in Iceland.
10: Yeah. It's
4: the
10: heavy.
4: Places it was
10: and
4: shot.
10: It's like millions of miles long.
12: The cameras are very, very heavy. And it actually, I think he came in under budget, which is nuts, too. That he,
4: what was the budget for that?
12: It was like $260 million, which I think they've already made that globally. And the thing's been out for 5 days, 6 days. They've already made that around the world.
10: Probably going to make
12: their
10: money.
12: I think they'll be just fine. Yeah, so we'll get to it eventually. So that's what's on tonight. D-backs, A's, Game 2 of the 3-game series. You got something else for us, Lauren?
13: Do you know what today is?
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15: Hi, this is the Decision Maker, better known as the DM.
9: Just reaching out to Dave and to Gambo to wish a huge congratulations. So proud of both of you. 15 years is a long time to do a show together, and you guys both make it look easy. Congrats.
15: Hey, Dad. Just wanted to say congrats on 15 years of the Burns and Gambo show. We love you.
16: Hi, Dad and Gambo. It's Sam. Congratulations on 15 years together. There's no better feeling than getting in the car and getting to listen to my dad every day. Congratulations. I love you so much. I'm so proud of you.
17: Hi, Granddad. Hi, Gambo. Congratulations on 15 years. We're so happy for you guys.
16: So proud.
17: You say congrats, Brady.
18: Stop it.
4: Oh, man.
18: Stop it.
12: So cool. Oh, okay. Yeah, that's, yeah. Those are things coming out of my eyes now. Okay.
4: Oh, there you go.
12: Okay. Thank you, guys. Thank you. Whoever's idea that was awesome.
4: That's cool.
12: That's really, really cool.
4: That's
12: Chelsea
4: a long time.
12: And Goobs and
4: yeah,
12: Jake
4: was
12: and
4: Scooby in it?
12: Sam. Yeah, it was Goobs. Yeah, it was Dr. Goobs and Jake and Sam and my daughter-in-law and my wife and my granddaughter. That was cool. That was really cool. That was really, really cool.
4: Yeah.
12: 15 years, man. Congratulations.
4: Yeah, how about that?
12: Congratulations.
4: I'm sure we've got a few more shows left in us.
12: I'm sure we've got a few more shows left in us. More left in there.
4: This is not the final Burns and Gambo show.
12: Yeah.
4: It is not.
12: Oh, man. That was really sweet. No, this is not the last one. But I
4: said this earlier, like, I'm going to be 60 this year, so 25% of my life was doing this show. 50% of my life was doing this show. So 50% of my life has been on the air here in Phoenix, Arizona, doing afternoon drive. 25% of that is doing the show with you. So that's a long time, like, in somebody's life. Like, that's a long time. So it's crazy to think about how fast it went and how much fun it's been. And I've had a blast doing it. So, I'm very appreciative for the company we work for and all the people that have worked with us and all the great people that have been a part of this show. It's just been a blast.
12: I've worked in the radio business since 1993.
4: Mm.
12: 33 years, if I'm doing the math right. And so 15 of my 33 have been with you. Yeah, right? Am I doing my math right? 1993, 33 years in the radio business since 1993.
4: I'm the rare exception. I didn't go through all the things you did. You've done a lot of things in the radio business to work your way to where I am. They just handed me a show.
12: It doesn't usually work that way.
4: I had no experience. I never went to college.
12: It doesn't usually work that way.
4: Here's the keys to the city. You're in the afternoon drive show host in Phoenix. Even though you've not been here that long and you have no experience in radio, there was no job interviews. There was no experience. There was no college degree in journalism. There was nothing. It was just like, here you go. You're doing afternoon drive in Phoenix.
12: Yeah. That doesn't usually work that way.
4: No, It was a bit of a grind
12: for the rest of us.
4: I love when I talk to people, like, tell me, like, how do you break into this industry? Don't ask me.
12: Okay.
4: It's like, go ask Dave. Don't ask me. I'm the worst person to ask how you break in the industry.
17: Also, everyone's messages that you heard today on the show were recorded along with video, which have all been stitched together along with some of your greatest moments over the past 15 years that will be live on YouTube in just about 30 minutes.
12: So we're gonna post that in about a half hour or so. And I know a lot of the work behind the scenes was done by Lauren Koval and Mitch Vareldis. And so we appreciate you guys for the work that you've done in there, for the work that you do every day. But when I came into work today, I could tell you two had something cooking. And I didn't know exactly, and it was more than Lauren's cake.
4: I
12: could tell you two had something going on. I didn't realize it was all of this. And so, God, we can't thank you enough for behind the scenes, the work that you two did to make today. This is going to be a memorable day. This is going to be real special.
4: I didn't realize it was 15 years. I was talking with Ash earlier, and he was like, yeah, today's your 15 years with Burnsy, because yesterday was my last show, so... today was the day you and Burns started. And so that's what I knew. I knew when I talked to Ashton and he said, like, today's 15 years for you guys. I'm like, oh, okay, cool.
12: Yeah. So thank you to you too. Really appreciate it.
4: Thank you.
12: Okay. We're almost out of time. We're going to be a train.
4: Good night, everybody.
12: No, not quite. We got D-backs on deck coming up. We're going to be, we'll have a lot more time to talk about this. Obviously we're going to be at training camp on Thursday. Now the Isaiah Adams story just broke right in front of us today. He's been arrested on gun charges in Canada.
4: There was a statement released by the Cardinals to Arizona Sports, correct? To us.
12: Yeah.
4: So we do have a statement released by the Cardinals. It doesn't say very much, but do you have it in front of you?
12: Quote, we are aware of the situation involving Isaiah Adams. Out of respect for the process, we will refrain from commenting further at this time. Close quote. Isaiah Adams, third round pick, was obviously expected to compete and contend for the starting right guard job with the Cardinals along with Chase Bisontas. It was going to be, I think, one of the true camp battles to watch. How this impacts that, I don't know. We'll find out. We'll find out about Isaiah Adams' availability in camp and how this impacts his ability to compete for that position. His next hearing is scheduled for September 1st. Clearly, if we're going to talk about our questions going into Cardinals training camp, this becomes a big one, right? Like, how does this affect Isaiah Adams' ability to compete for this starting job?
4: Yeah, he would probably go into the camp as the starter with Chase Bisontas as the backup. I thought he did a good job last year. I think he's a good player. You know, you hope all this stuff gets resolved and everything's okay and he can play. You don't want any distractions going into camp. But we don't know. We don't know a whole lot. So I think we just have to let this thing play out a little bit to see. There were other charges involved with other people that included like fentanyl. He's not involved with that. We know there's a gun charge.

0: Real quick, what is your number one question going into training camp? What's the first thing that pops into your mind?
1: LaFleur's ability to get more out of Marvin Harrison Jr. than Jonathan Gannon and Drew Petsen could. Number one.
0: Number one for me is, who is the other edge rusher outside of Josh Sweat? Because Josh Sweat's not going to be enough. They need somebody else to emerge. Who is that person going to be?
1: I hope Darius Robinson pops. I think Walter Nolan will, but I hope Robinson does.
0: When we come back on the Burns and Gambo show, we got a baseball game to get you ready for. D-backs A's is tonight. We'll have the debut of Cole Drake. We'll preview the game next here on Arizona Sports.
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2: 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For the A's, right-handed pitcher Jack Perkins is getting the start tonight. The 26-year-old is 2-5 with a 6.87 ERA, making his major league debut. The lefty Cole Drake, 25 years old. He came over in the Merrill Kelly trade from a year ago, along with Mitch Bratt and David Hagman. He makes his MLB debut tonight for Arizona.
5: Yes, has played four professional seasons since 2023, 58 starts in the minor leagues. He's rated as the number 10 prospect by MLB Pipeline for the Arizona Diamondbacks. Remember, he was called up on June 21st. We even had him on the show, but he did not make an appearance. He's made 16 starts with AAA Reno this season. And then if you look to the other side and you look at Jack Perkins, he's scheduled to make his 25th appearance of the season. His first 17 appearances came in relief, and now he is a starting pitcher for them.
2: They want any chance of winning the series. They have to win tonight's game. Always a little dicey with a player making his major league debut. You're not quite sure what you're going to get. Got this from Arizona Diamondback Stats and Info. They sent us a nice congratulatory tweet as well for 15 years today. At AA, Cole Drake was 6-4 with a 2.61 ERA. Like a lot of pitchers, he has struggled with the transition to AAA because it's at Reno, which is at altitude.
5: Yep.
2: And it's a hitter-friendly league and a hitter-friendly park. At AAA, he's 5-8 with a 7.02 ERA. Is that because of the park? Is that him? We're going to find, I'm sure there's going to be nerves involved tonight. We'll see how he kind of manages all of that this evening and whether the Diamondbacks can do a better job of going up against a pitcher with an ERA of near 7. Last night, they did not do a very good job against a pitcher with an ERA over 6 who had given up the most home runs in Major League Baseball and who'd been shelled in 4 of his last 5 starts. They were so quiet against him. The Diamondbacks need to do a much better job tonight against Perkins.
5: Well, listen to this. The A's starting pitchers have a record of 3-14 with a 6.25 ERA over the last 25 games. 6.25 ERA, 3 wins and 14 losses. All 3 wins are by JT Ginn. Overall, they rank 2nd in the majors in the most losses with 41, 3rd in highest ERA, and 4th in fewest wins. And they've tossed fewer than 5 innings in 10 of their last 13 games. So they rely on the bullpen quite a bit in these games. This is a game that, you know, after losing last night, you really want to see the Diamondbacks come out strong tonight.
2: And I would be shocked and disappointed if we don't see a much better effort tonight out of the Diamondbacks, knowing that they were a little flat coming off of Sunday's game. We'll see. Today's injury report is brought to you by Barrow Neurological Institute. Learn more at barrowneuro.org. I don't mean to put you on the spot, but I know you had checked in on Zach Gallen.
5: I did.
2: And what did you find out about Zach Gallen?
5: Well, what I found out about Zach Gallen, I tweeted it out on my account at Gambo987, is that Gallen did meet with Dr. Elitrosh in L.A. for a recommended course of action, and he was scheduled to be back in Arizona today to resume his rehab. I can't tell you what the course of action is, what they recommended, what if there's any surgery. I don't know anything. I just know that he did meet with Dr. Elitrosh in L.A., and that he was scheduled back in the Valley today to resume the rehab that they had scheduled for him. You know, they've got a rehab thing set, but then he went for a second opinion. Right. Okay. So you've still got this rehab scheduled out, but he goes for the second opinion, and we do not know the answer on that yet.
6: Does it mean no surgery for Zach? I don't know. There's been no official announcement from Torrey or anybody within the organization, but that's good info that Gambo got. That's part of the reason, I think, why we've been around for 15 years or something like that.
5: They just want my info. That's all they want is my info.
6: They love you, too. The MLB standings brought to you by Liberty GMC, where the deals are a home run, and nowhere can you buy a new GMC for less. Starting today, the Arizona Diamondbacks a half game back of the final wild card spot with the Pirates, Marlins, and Cardinals in front of them. Key to the game from Gambo.
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5: Since their starters don't go very deep, the key is going to be what the D-backs can do against the A's bullpen. They've got an 11.17 ERA over the last seven games. They've allowed one or fewer runs just four times in that span. They've allowed 19 runs last Friday and 14 runs July 10th. They've got the second highest ERA in the majors. The key to the game is to batter that bullpen.
6: Do it. That's going to do it for us here on Burns and Gambo. We'll see you tomorrow after the D-backs day game here on Arizona Sports.
5: Have a great night, everyone.
9: You're still here? 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
10: Bickley and Marotta Mornings.
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12: Right. I was heading to a wedding, but it just so happened that horse was running in Saratoga. As they start to bring the horses out of the paddock and walk them around, as soon as the jockey gets on the horse, horse goes up and over and falls down. At Saratoga, there's a rule, and if a horse goes up and over in the paddock, it's an automatic scratch.
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12: And it was on the day of the wedding, so I'm trying not to, like, make it about the horse, so I'm trying...
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12: As we all do.
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29: Snakes are looking to even up this series here tonight. Welcome to the D-backs BP Show as the Arizona Diamondbacks square off against the Athletics in game 2 out of 3 in this series. My name is Steve Zinsmeister with our producer and engineer Leo Gilmartin, and our technical director is Ali Narini. Last night, the Diamondbacks struggled to score. They managed to tie the game at 2 in the 6th inning, but then gave up 3 runs in the 7th, which would be the final deficit in a 5-2 loss. So the goal today is to not let this series slip through your fingers. The D-backs have not lost a series in over 2 weeks, and the Athletics haven't won a series in about 5 weeks. There was one awesome moment in yesterday's game. Nolan Arenado collecting his 2,000th hit of his career, becoming just the 6th active player to reach that mark. That was a really cool moment. Got a standing ovation from the Arizona fans, as well as a nice little pause in the game to appreciate Nolan's career. Today we'll see something else significant. We'll see another big league debut for the D-backs as lefty Cole Drake takes the mound for the first time here at Chase Field. He's another piece that was acquired in that Merrill Kelly trade last year around this same time. Mitch Bratt was in that deal. He started last night's game. And Cole Drake, he won JUCO Pitcher of the Year back in 2022 at Walters State Community College in Tennessee. Went on to get drafted by the Texas Rangers in the 11th round. Drake was actually called up about a month ago, but never appeared in a game for the Diamondbacks. So this will be his official first game. He's had a bit of a rough statistical season at AAA, but the PCL is a tough place to pitch. So I think we all understand that you have to look at those numbers with a bit of a grain of salt. All right, coming up, I'll chat with D-backs starter from last night. We mentioned Mitch Bratt. He joins me here coming up on the D-backs BP Show on the Morgan & Morgan Diamondbacks Radio Network.
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30: Welcome back to the D-backs BP Show, getting set for game two between the Athletics and the Arizona Diamondbacks. And joining me right now is last night's starting pitcher for the D-backs. That would be left-hander Mitch Bratt. Mitch, great to talk to you for the first time. Thanks so much for doing this. What was that feeling like to get out there on the mound here at Chase Field for the first time in front of the home crowd?
31: It was exciting and a lot of fun. Crowd was pretty into it. It was great, yeah. Soaked it all in. It was a good opportunity. Nice to throw it home for the first time this season and looking forward to the next one.
30: Is it nice to kind of get the road debut out of the way?
31: Yeah, it's funny. I was talking to my dad about it not too long ago, and he's like, you pitched at Busch Stadium in St. Louis and now at Dodger Stadium in L.A. It's like two beautiful ballparks, but yeah, it was cool to throw there and then get one at home as well.
30: It seemed like last night was probably your best outing. I know we're still working that pitch count up progressively, but where have you been feeling the areas of improvement from start to start?
31: I think going out for that fifth inning was huge yesterday. I haven't done that in quite some time. So being able to get plus 80 pitches around that area was really good. Felt like my stuff was right where it needed to be. Felt like it was sharper than the first 10 pitches of the game, and the velo was trending up, so I was really happy about that.
30: I heard you talking post-game last night about the process of trying to slow down the game when you're out there on the mound. What are the best ways to do that in a time when, you know, the pitch clock was developed a few years ago with the purpose of doing the opposite, of making the game go faster? How do you, as the pitcher, control the pace of the game?
31: I think communicating with your catcher prior to, saying get the pitch con sign in early so you're able to kind of gather your thoughts a little bit. It gives you time to kind of not speed things up instead of getting the call with 5 seconds and then rushing through it and everything. So being able to talk to Gabby last night and kind of explain that, and he understood, he was great with it, and then trusting the pitching coaches here and knowing that I'm in control of the game. I'm the one throwing the ball, so nothing can happen without me. So being able to take that in stride and take it into the next one.
30: You briefly mentioned pitching in St. Louis. Take me back to your big league debut. What was the feeling like as you kind of got to live out your big league dream?
31: It was cool. I couldn't feel my legs in the first inning, but honestly, the experience was surreal. I wouldn't change it for anything. Had a lot of friends and family there. I just tried to soak it in as much as I could and try to remember I'm still 60 feet 6 inches and still got to execute pitches and just do the best I can.
30: What's the one thing that you'll always remember from that game and that you'll take with you for the rest of your life?
31: I think the biggest thing I'll remember is when I got my first strikeout and I could hear my entire friends, family, everybody that came just hooting and hollering. So that moment in itself, I will never forget.
30: There have been a number of guys on this team who have made their big league debut. What is it like for you to look around the clubhouse right now and see a handful of other guys that are kind of in that same boat?
31: It's so cool. It's such a great opportunity for us. I remember in spring training talking with Cole, who's starting tonight, and Cabrera and a few other guys, Jose Fernandez, and we've all talked about it. It's all super exciting. And just hearing your name get called and hearing others' names gets called is almost more exciting than your own. So super happy for them all.
30: Tell me a little bit about Cole, who we're going to see on the mound tonight for his big league debut. Obviously, you guys came over in the same trade from the Texas Rangers organization last year. You were also teammates in Reno this year. Tell me something about him as a teammate and as well as a pitcher.
31: As a teammate, he's a great dude to talk baseball with. He's very knowledgeable. He knows the game really well. We can kind of just chit-chat back and forth about various different things. He's one of my best friends, and he was my roommate on the road last year and in Reno this year. So really good dude, but as a baseball player, he's going to attack the zone. Really good curveball, trusts his stuff, and I'm excited to see him go show up tonight.
30: Now that you're teammates with some of the guys that have been here for a while, the veteran players, I think of a guy like Merrill Kelly. How do you go about picking the brains of some of the older guys? Is that something that you think about, or what are your conversations like with somebody like Merrill?
31: Yeah, Merrill, for example, has been great. You know, as a younger guy, you don't want to disrupt them too much. They kind of have their routines down packed, but when they come up to you and start asking you questions about different things, like I was talking to Merrill about my changeup grip and how to kind of get the most and maximize that pitch, and we had a great conversation, and he's the man. Just made me feel really comfortable, and everything's been great up here so far with all of them.
30: There's probably nobody better to talk to about a changeup than that guy. He's got a pretty nasty one. When it comes to your pitching style, I almost think of you kind of like Merrill, where you guys have deep arsenals, a lot of different pitch types. You're not over-reliant on stuff, but rather location. Is that kind of the style that you've always seen yourself with?
31: Yeah, I've never been the guy that's going to blow you away with 98 at the top of the zone or have a plus outlier pitch. But I think my ability to be able to pound the zone, get ahead with strike one, win the two of threes, I think just from that standpoint, I do a really good job of, and count control is a big one for me.
30: Who were some of the pitchers that you looked up to as a kid, maybe you were a big fan of, or maybe even influenced your style of pitching?
31: Honestly, I was a big fan of John Lester growing up, just like a soft throwing lefty, commands the ball really well, gets to his spots really well. Another one was Jay Happ with the Blue Jays, growing up in Toronto, watching him throw live quite a bit. It's a cool one. And then fellow Canadian Mike Soroka, looked up to him growing up, and he's the man. Really happy to have him on staff as well.
30: Kind of interesting to look around and now realize that you're all at the same level, right?
31: Yeah, it still hasn't sunk in yet. I don't think it will for some time.
30: Well, Mitch, congratulations on being here with the Diamondbacks. It's great to have you. Thanks so much for spending a few minutes with me this afternoon.
31: Yeah, I appreciate it. Thank you.
30: All right, that's Diamondbacks starting pitcher Mitch Bratt joining us here on the pregame show. When we come back, we'll take a look at the injury report for today's game on the Morgan & Morgan Diamondbacks Radio Network.
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29: 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Well, just as the show began, we were notified that D-backs reliever Dre Jameson is heading to the injured list today with right hip inflammation, and righty Gerardo Carrillo was recalled from AAA Reno. He will fill Dre's spot in the bullpen for the time being. Corbin Carroll missed yesterday's game with a hyperextended right elbow, but today he is back in the starting lineup. He is playing right field, and he said this week that he's been feeling that elbow issue before, but this was the first time that it lingered beyond his at-bat. So hopefully just a blip on the radar, and he'll be just fine. Ketel Marte is getting his second DH day in a row. Torrey Lovello said it's not really a big concern, just normal aches and pains that Marte's been feeling. They wanted to get him off his feet a little bit extra, so they'll likely get him back out there at second base tomorrow if they can. The Athletics collected a bunch of bumps and bruises last night, and one big injury in particular. Joshua Carota Grauer fouled the ball off of his area below the belt, shall we say. He stayed in the game, but was later pulled. He had to undergo emergency surgery last night to repair a ruptured testicle after the game. Kind of amazing that he stayed in at all, even if it was just for an inning. But obviously placed on the IL. They also placed Mark Leiter on the IL, and they recalled Max Muncy. No, not the Max Muncy, the other Max Muncy. And also pitcher Hayden Yinger was also recalled today. All right, when we come back, the D-backs manager Torrey Lovello joins me after the break, so stick around. The D-backs BP show continues next on the Morgan & Morgan Diamondbacks Radio Network.
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30: Welcome back to the D-backs BP Show alongside the manager of the Diamondbacks, Torrey Lovello. Torrey, let's start with the best moment of yesterday's game, Nolan Arenado reaching the 2,000 hit mark in his career. What was it like for you and the guys to get to share that moment with him and celebrate?
4: It was incredible. It's such a milestone, right? It's a huge round number. And I don't know how many players have gotten 2,000 hits in this game. I know it's not that many. And he still wants to keep marching forward, which is even more amazing. But overall, we were so excited for him. I'm just honored to be his manager, to finally share a dugout with him. I've watched him from across the field and admired him. And I could see why he was such a special player. Now I know. I see it every single day with his work habits, his intentions, and he's a great teammate. So we celebrated him. It was a great moment for him. Unfortunately, we couldn't win the game, but it was still a great milestone.
30: When you start to add up the hits, the home runs, and then the gold gloves on top of that, it's truly a remarkable player when you're able to master both sides of the baseball. How rare is that to get a player under your roof that can really play it on both sides?
4: Well, it's kind of our standard, right? And we're always searching for somebody just like him. And the fact that he's gone out there and he's done it at such a high level on both sides shows me that there is a perfect player out there. Nolan Arenado has had a tremendous career. He works as hard defensively as he does offensively. And it's not a surprise that it goes out there and translates every single day.
30: You've played in a lot of games in your career. You've coached in a lot of games. I'll put you on the spot. Are there any other milestones that you've been present for that stand out throughout your days?
4: I was on the field when CC Sabathia got his 3,000th strikeout. That was a pretty special moment. I was on the field, I think, when Buddy Bell got his 2,500th hit, if I'm not mistaken. And when you go full circle there, end up playing with his sons and coaching with one of them and managing an all-star game with another one. So it was a pretty special moment getting to know the Bells. But whenever you are in that space and you have the ability to celebrate with somebody, you got to recognize it doesn't happen every single day. You don't want to miss that. So I took it all in as much as I possibly could, and he celebrated a very good moment with the rest of his teammates.
30: Back to last night's game, Mitch Brat gives you 4 2/3 on the mound. Do you feel that there has been progress that you're seeing from start to start with Mitch?
4: Absolutely. You know, the last start in Dodger Stadium, I clipped him super early. I think it was after 3 innings, and he just was having trouble finding the zone and spraying the baseball. Yesterday he would spray it, but he'd find the zone with the next pitch. It was reminiscent of his first outing when he first got called up and had that spot start for us. But overall, you're an out or two away from giving your team 5 innings and 2 runs. You've done a really good job, and that is certainly progress in my opinion.
30: Whether it was the finale against the Cardinals or the series opener against the Athletics, the through line that I see is that it's taken the offense a couple of innings to get going. When you reflect on the past couple of days offensively, what's been preventing this lineup from getting going?
4: Well, you know, it's about consistency for me. It's about approach. It's about intentions. It's about being walking out of the clubhouse / batting cage ready to go and going out there and making it happen from the first pitch on. I think over the past couple of months, since June the 1st, we've kind of started slowly. We've let the car kind of warm up slowly, and I don't think that's the way we like to play baseball here. In fact, it's not the way we do it. We want to go out there and start to make statements from the first pitch that we make on the mound and the first at-bat that we take. So we got to improve that. It's definitely an awareness that we have, and we got to get better offensively. It's just been a year that's been super inconsistent, and we got to get to where we're going. We got to be a little bit better.
30: Cole Drake making his major league debut here today on the mound for the Diamondbacks. What have the reports from the minor leagues been telling you about him as a pitcher, and what have your interactions been like with him?
4: He's a very quiet person, and it's hard to get a lot out of him, so it takes a little time for you to build that rapport. I haven't had a lot of time with him overall, a little bit in spring training, and then a couple days here in this clubhouse, but overall, he's going to fill up the strike zone. He's got a really good pitch mix. He's got enough of a fastball to throw it where he wants and get outs with that. So if he gets into a nice run, he can get into that 90-95 pitch range and pitch deep into this ballgame.
30: The Diamondbacks' first-round pick, 15th overall selection, Ryder Helfrich, a catcher out of Arkansas, has been here in the clubhouse today. He's out there taking BP. I know you're going to go out there and watch him here today. What was your reaction when your front office guys came to you and said, hey, we've got a shot at this catcher with the ability to call games, but also some real pop in his bat?
4: Well, when I talked to Ami Alsade the day before the draft, we were in San Diego, and I had asked him, what is our target? Who are we looking at? And he said, well, if there's a catcher by the name of Ryder Helfrich, if he falls to us, we're going to definitely take him. It's somebody that we're very intrigued by. He does a lot of the things that are important to being an Arizona Diamondback. And, you know, once it happened, I realized, I saw the pick before that he wasn't picked, and I was coming down to catch the bus going over to the stadium. I knew that we were going to pick him. So there, I know there's a big celebration. I know the guys were really excited about him, and I can see why. He spent a few minutes in this office here today. Very smart kid, very engaging kid, and I'm sure the talent will go out there and speak for itself.
3: Well, Torrey, thanks so much, as always, for your time, and best of luck against the Athletics here today.
4: Thank you so much.
3: All right, that's the skipper, Torrey Lovello. When we come back, we'll wrap up the show right after this on the Morgan & Morgan D-backs Radio Network.
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29: We have seen six big league debuts already this season for the Diamondbacks, and today a seventh. Cole Drake, 6'5", southpaw, he'll be on the mound for the D-backs, officially making his debut in his first outing, and he will face off against the Athletics and their starter in Jack Perkins. Chris Garagiola and Cole Tucker coming up next. They got a lot more on both of those pitchers as the Athletics take on the Diamondbacks in game two of this series, which is coming your way next on the Diamondbacks Radio Network.
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12: 1-0. Batten swung on and barreled out to deep left center field. Meadows is going back. He's looking. Oh, there it goes!
13: 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Buy Jeep. Hurry in for the Jeep Declaration of Deals. Jeep, there's only one. And by Morgan & Morgan.
12: 1-1, swung on, lifted high and deep, left center field. Pajes back to the fence. He leaps. This ball is gone!
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12: Broadcasting live from Chase Field in downtown Phoenix, it is once again time for Arizona Diamondback Baseball. And tonight, the D-backs look to even up this series at a game apiece, a game 2 of 3 against the visiting Athletics. Hi, everybody. Welcome inside the Greg Schulte radio booth. My name is Chris Garagiola. I am joined by our analyst, former big leaguer Cole Tucker. We're also joined by Steve Zinsmeister. Leo Gilmartin is our producer engineer, and Ali Narini, our technical director, back in studio. Obviously, some good and some not so good, Cole, in the game yesterday. The D-backs nearly doubled up in the hit tally, 15-8. We saw the power once again return from Ketel Marte. But the big story in this one going to be the major league debut of Cole Drake. He's going against Jack Perkins here for the A's. And Drake, as we know, acquired in the Merrill Kelly trade last year. What an opportunity it is for him to provide some length and quality and introduce himself to Diamondback fans and Major League Baseball alike.
26: Yes, Chris, a huge opportunity at hand today for Cole Drake. Anytime a player gets to come to the big leagues for the first time, make their debut, it's a special, special day. So much work and hard blood, sweat, and tears going into his career, showing up here today with a chance to help impact this team as they tried to stay in the mix and as we work towards the wild card and the trade deadline.
12: Hey, look, it's numbers in AAA, right? For those who are just looking at the traditional counting stats, right? It might seem like a little bit of a head scratcher. The reality is this team and pitching staff has taken on a lot of injuries. They have been tested in terms of the depth within their farm system. Drake, he's had some good moments down in Reno. It's not like it's been all doom and gloom. And look, when you get here, that's a clean slate. It's the first chance that these big league hitters, for the most part, are going to see him. And if he can work ahead, throw some strikes, well, you just see what your defense could do behind him. And all of a sudden, five, six innings could be right behind you.
26: Absolutely. That's baseball, and he's got an opportunity to do that today. It's rare as a baseball player you get to make a first impression again. When you make your big league debut, you get to do that once again. So I look forward to seeing the southpaw up on the bump today, making his debut, doing his thing, hopefully giving the D-backs some length, pushing it to that elite bullpen, giving this team a chance to win tonight.
12: And the good news for Cole Drake, he'll have a little extra firepower behind him, Corbin Carroll, after a brief stint out of the lineup with a day off yesterday, back in the starting lineup. He'll be right field. He'll be batting third once again. Always good to see that it's not going to be some sort of lengthy absence for the Diamondbacks' perennial all-star.
26: Absolutely. This is just something we've come to expect from Corbin. This guy's like a little Iron Man out there. He wants to be in the lineup. He knows how much this series means, how much these games mean to this Arizona Diamondbacks club, and he wants to be out there. He believes that we're better when I'm in the lineup, and he's back in the lineup tonight, giving his team a chance.
12: I think for a lot of Diamondback fans, this was their first introduction to what the Athletics are all about. You can throw the record out the window here whenever teams meet for just a three-game series. And I think the biggest thing we learned, this Athletic offense, they can score runs. They're aggressive early in the count. They don't just rely necessarily on the home run ball, though they did get a home run yesterday. We'll talk about that a little bit later, but if you do fall behind, if you are just kind of grooving fastballs early in the count, this Athletics team, they'll make you pay on offense.
26: They will. They're a big league ball club at the end of the day, and they're here to win. You know, you throw the record out, you throw the stats out. This is a big league ball game. They have opportunity. They're trying to make things happen on their side and stay in the fight. But it's for the D-backs to take advantage of. You know, it's a huge series. They don't want to let them get it away from them today. So I look for them to bounce back hard tonight.
12: Meanwhile, for the A's, it'll be Jack Perkins, who is trying to turn around what's been a pretty rough stretch for him, 0-5 with an 8.12 ERA across 16 games, including his last five starts. He's on a current five-game chiller, which is a career high for the right-hander. We'll have more on Perkins and Drake. We'll have more on these two teams. But first, we are going to take our first break. And when we come back, we'll get to the starting lineups. And then it's time for first pitch. It's game two of three, Athletics and Diamondbacks. And the play-by-play action comes your way right after this on the Morgan & Morgan Diamondbacks Radio Network.
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12: Hey, welcome you back to Chase Field. 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And use code D-backs when signing up. Well, for the visiting Athletics, after the victory last night, 43 wins, 57 losses. Leading off at shortstop, Jacob Wilson. Batting second in left field, Tyler Soderstrom. Batting third, catcher Shea Langeliers. And in the cleanup spot at first base, it'll be Jonah Heim. Batting fifth at third base, Tommy White. Batting sixth, the DH, Max Muncy. Batting seventh at center field, Henry Bolte. Batting eighth in right field, Lawrence Butler. And rounding out the starting nine at second base, it'll be Alik Williams for the Athletics. Again, the Athletics lineup with Wilson, Soderstrom, Langeliers, Heim, White, Muncy, Bolte, Butler, and Williams. And as mentioned, on the mound for the Athletics in game two, it'll be 26-year-old right-hander Jack Perkins. Perkins, originally drafted by the A's out of the University of Indiana back in 2022. This is his second season in the major leagues. He's already set a career high in appearances and innings pitched, but he's 2-5 with a 6.87 earned run average. A look now at the starting lineup here for the Arizona Diamondbacks. The D-backs 51-49 on the season. Leading off, designated hitter Ketel Marte. Batting second, shortstop Geraldo Perdomo. Batting third in right field, Corbin Carroll. And in the cleanup spot, it'll be catcher Gabriel Moreno. Batting fifth in left field, Max Kepler. Batting sixth at third base, Nolan Arenado. Batting seventh, first baseman Tim Tawa. Batting eighth at second base, Ildemar Vargas. And rounding out the starting nine in center field, it'll be Jorge Barroso. Once again, the Diamondbacks, they're lined up with Marte, Perdomo, Carroll, Moreno, Kepler, Arenado, Tawa, Vargas, and Barroso. And Cole, an exciting day for the lefty on the mound, making his major league debut. It'll be Cole Drake.
26: Yeah, and I'm excited to see him. Anytime you see a big league debut, it's a special day. Excited to see what he does with this opportunity. A lot of people didn't think he'd be here at this point in the season, but duty calls. The Diamondbacks have a need for starting pitching. They need some length tonight. I'm excited to see how he finds his footing.
12: Four-pitch mix, your anticipation of how he might try and attack this Athletics offense, just kind of given what we saw in the ballgame yesterday.
26: Yeah, I mean, Cole Drake watched the game last night, and this Athletics offense is ready to swing the bat. They're looking to do damage and drive the ball. They're trying to get the ball in the air, hit some doubles and home runs. For him, he's got to find out what's working, calm the nerves. There's a lot more cameras, a lot more seats, a lot more lights in this place. Can he settle in? The curveball's his best pitch. Can he locate that fastball and get ahead of these Athletics hitters? And if he does that, I think it's going to be a great night for the D-backs.
12: That is our pitching report, which is brought to you by Jeep. Hurry in for the Jeep Declaration of Deals. Jeep, there is only one. The roof is closed. The panels are closed. Been a strange couple of weeks. Temperatures have been down. The humidity's been way up, but not feeling any of the effects of that right now inside of Chase Field. 97 degrees outside, 79 degrees here inside. And don't forget our first pitch time and temperature reports brought to you by Collins Comfort Masters. When the time comes, call 480-NO-WORRY for all of your air conditioning, plumbing, electrical, and water filtration needs. Well, Drake, a native of Orme, Utah, drafted by the Texas Rangers, acquired at the deadline last year for Merrill Kelly. Here he is, first time suiting up in a big league game where we count these games for real.
26: Yeah, this is legit baseball. His whole life is poured into this moment. I'm excited to see it.
12: D-backs in the black unis, the Athletics in the full grays. Jacob Wilson ready to lead it off. And the first pitch of the ballgame, swing and a pop-up, shallow center. In comes Barroso. He's right there, and it's that easy. One pitch and one out. Welcome to life as a major leaguer.
26: Do it, Cole Drake. First pitch, first out. Jacob Wilson doing him a favor there. Now he can settle in. He did it. He recorded an out. Ball's headed back to the dugout, headed up to his folks in the stands, I'm sure. Now he can settle in and just pitch.
12: First pitch at 6:41 today. Very quickly now we'll introduce Tyler Soderstrom, the two-hitter now. Overhead windup for Drake. The pitch is right there for a called strike, and the count is nothing and one. Drake down in AAA Reno this year. Spent the entire year so far with the Aces. Again, 3-5 record, a 6.92 ERA. Here's the 0-1. And there's a breaking ball, and that's in there for a called strike, says Hunter Wendelstedt. And the count is nothing and two. You talked a little bit about that breaking ball. That's going to be the signature pitch for him if he had success today.
26: Absolutely. He's leaned on it in Reno, and obviously pitching in Reno is a unique atmosphere, to say the least. But what works there will work here if he executes.
12: Here's the 0-2. And Soderstrom flinches but takes. That was a curveball downstairs. One ball and two strikes that count. About 79 miles an hour with the curve. It's not going to be overpowering velocity with that four-seamer. A little bit firmer than what we saw from Mitch Bratt, who was kind of living 90 to 92. 1-2 pitch. And that's in the dirt. Not sure if it was a cross-up or not, but kind of an awkward block by Moreno. Pair of twos now on Soderstrom.
26: Yeah, it looked like Moreno was caught in a little bit in between there. Still getting to know Cole Drake. You know, he just got to town, just got to the big leagues, learning his new teammates. I'm sure they'll get on the same page here soon.
12: Bases empty, one out. We're just underway here. There's a 2-2 pitch. Breaking ball, weakly grounded towards first. That'll teardrop foul. Drake was with the Diamondbacks on their road trip to St. Louis. He was there, ready and available.

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Please try again later. 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We're sorry. 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We're sorry. 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

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Due to content restrictions, this stream is not available in your area right now. 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We're sorry. 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We're sorry. 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We're sorry. 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We're sorry. 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If you feel this is an error, please enable location services on your device and try again. We're sorry. Device and try again. We're sorry. Due to content restrictions, this stream is not available in your area right now. 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We're sorry. Due to content restrictions, this stream is not available in your area right now. 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We're sorry. 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We're sorry. 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We're sorry. 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We're sorry. 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We're sorry. 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We're sorry. 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We're sorry. 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We're sorry. 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We're sorry. 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We're sorry. 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

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We're sorry. 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

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We're sorry. 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

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We're sorry. 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

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We're sorry. 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Please try again later. If you feel this is an error, please enable. 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We're sorry. 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We're sorry. 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We're sorry. 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We're sorry. 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We're sorry. 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We're sorry. 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We're sorry. 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We're sorry. 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We're sorry. 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We're sorry. 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We're sorry. 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Please try again later. If you feel this is an error, please enable

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your area right now. 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We're sorry, due to content restrictions, this stream is not available in your area right now. 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

We're sorry. Due to content restrictions, this stream is not available in your area right now. 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We're sorry. 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We're sorry. 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We're sorry. 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We're sorry. 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We're sorry. 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We're sorry. 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If you feel this is an error, please enable location services on your device and try again. We're sorry. 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We're sorry. 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We're sorry. 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We're sorry. 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We're sorry. 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We're sorry. 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We're sorry. 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We're sorry. 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We're sorry. 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We're sorry. 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Please try again later. If you feel this is an error,

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We're sorry. 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We're sorry. 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We're sorry. 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We're sorry. 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We're sorry. 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We're sorry. 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We're sorry. 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We're sorry. 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

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We're sorry. 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Try again. We're sorry. Due to content restrictions, this stream is not available in your area right now. 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If you feel this is an error, please enable location services on your device and

and try again. We're sorry. Due to content restrictions, this stream is not available in your area right now. 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We're sorry. 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We're sorry. 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We're sorry. 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We're sorry. 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We're sorry. 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We're sorry. 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

Try again. We're sorry. 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We're sorry. 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We're sorry. 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We're sorry. 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We're sorry. 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We're sorry. 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

advice and try again. 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

available in your area right now. 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We're sorry, due to content restrictions, this stream is not available in your area right now. 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We're sorry, due to content restrictions, this stream is not available in your area right now. 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

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We're sorry. 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We're sorry. 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We're sorry. 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We're sorry. 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We're sorry. 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We're sorry. 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We're sorry. 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We're sorry. 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

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Please try again later. If you feel this is an

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Try again. We're sorry. Due to content restrictions, this stream is not available in your area right now. 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We're sorry. 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We're sorry. 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

again later. 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We're sorry, due to content restrictions, this stream is not available in your area right now. 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If you feel this is an error, services on your device and try again. We're sorry, due to content restrictions, this stream is not available in your area right now. 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

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We're sorry. 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We're sorry. 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We're sorry. 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Please try again later. If you feel this is an error, please enable location services on your device and try again. We're sorry. 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If you feel this is an error, please enable location services on your device and try again. We're sorry. 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If you feel this is an error, please enable location services on your device and try again. We're sorry. 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If you feel this is an error, please enable location services on your device and try again. We're sorry. 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We're sorry. 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We're sorry. 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

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If you feel this is an error, please enable location services on your device and try again. 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We're sorry. 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We're sorry. 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We're sorry. 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We're sorry. 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We're sorry. 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We're sorry. 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We're sorry. 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We're sorry. 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

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If you feel this is an error, please enable location services on your device and try again. 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Due to content

Restrictions. 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Please try again later. 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

try again. We're sorry. 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We're sorry. 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We're sorry. 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If you feel this is an error, please later. 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

Ice and try again. We're sorry, due to content restrictions, this stream is not available in your area right now. 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We're sorry, due to content restrictions, this stream is not available in your area right now. 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We're sorry, due to content restrictions, this stream is not available in your area right now. 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

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Please try again later. If you feel

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We're sorry. 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We're sorry. 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

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Due to content restrictions, this stream is not available in your area right now. 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

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We're sorry, due to content restrictions, this stream is not available in your area right now. 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We're sorry, due to content restrictions, this stream is not available in your area right now. 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We're sorry, due to content restrictions, this stream is not available in your area right now. 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

not available in your area right now. 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

in your area right now. 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

0: 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If you feel this
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4: A wild one, no doubt, for the Diamondbacks. They hang on and actually walk off the A's 6-5, our final score here this one. We kind of already talked about some of the bolts of this game, the nuts and bolts of how we got to this point. The start by Cole Drake in his major league debut, the offensive contributions early on, and late walks late in the game. Let's kind of focus, Cole, our attention now to tomorrow. The importance of this series, it goes without saying, but both these teams now, I mean, just this game alone, 11 relievers combined, 6 for the A's, 5 for the Diamondbacks. We saw 2 rookies start on Monday and last, obviously tonight. It's the experienced veteran Merrill Kelly who goes tomorrow. And my question to you is, how much is riding on Merrill Kelly and his ability to go 6 or more and to be able to provide some quality to allow this team to obviously capture a much-needed series victory?
5: Yeah, I think it's huge. You know, it's no secret that this D-backs pitching staff has been grinding with health and some performance, you know, and the bullpen has taken a huge burden trying to step up for this team. And to your point earlier in the game, it's kind of been the D-backs' identity this year, that if they get a lead, this D-backs bullpen's going to keep them in it long enough till the offense can wake up and make some things happen. We saw that show up tonight with Merrill Kelly on the bump tomorrow. I think it's huge for this team to win this series, finish out this homestand strong, head off from the road with some good vibes and some good energy.
4: And just about everyone around him in the standings, Cole, all suffered losses. The Pirates obviously had their game postponed today, so they're not moving at all. But Cardinals wound up losing to the Angels. Marlins have lost 8 straight. The Nationals lost today. And the Diamondbacks with the victory, they move into a tie for the third and final wild card position.
5: Yeah, anytime you win a game, win a series at this point in the season, it's huge. You're going back to the dugout or back to the clubhouse, checking your phone, seeing who won and lost every day. These guys are focused and locked in on what's going on in front of them on the field, and that's obvious. That's very important, and that has to stay the same. But these guys aren't stupid. They're paying attention to what's going on around the league, and they know what's at stake and so much to play for, and that's why I expect them to show up tomorrow with a really good effort.
4: Yeah, the totals from this one for the Athletics, 5 runs, 9 hits, no errors. The A's left 7 men on base. And for the Diamondbacks, 6 runs, 9 hits, no errors. Arizona left 11 men on base. Winning pitcher in this one is Kevin Kinkle. His record is 4-3. The loss goes to Luis Medina. His record falls to 2-2. And obviously with the walk-off, there was no save in the ballgame tonight. Time of the game, 3 hours, 15 minutes. And played in front of an audience of 19,709 right here at Chase Field. Well, that's going to conclude our coverage of Game 2 between the Athletics and the Diamondbacks. For Cole Tucker, for Steve Zinsmeister, for Leo Gilmartin, our producer engineer, and Ali Nerini, our technical director, I'm Chris Garagiola. Saying as always, thank you so much for tuning in to Diamondback Baseball. Have a wonderful rest of your Tuesday night, and we look forward to talking to you again from Chase Field tomorrow afternoon. Good night, everybody.
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6: With the 1-2 pitch, slap through, that's your game winner. Vargas delivers in the clutch, Moreno scores, and the Diamondbacks walk off the A's 6-5.
7: Another extra innings walk-off win for the Snakes. Second of the homestand as the D-backs led for most of the night, and then had to come back in the 10th. This team is never out of it, and they win game two of this series. 6-5 is the final score here at Chase Field. Great way to begin Diamond Talk tonight. Welcome to the radio booth here at Chase Field. I'm Steve Zinsmeister. Thanks so much for being with us on a Tuesday night. The Diamondbacks played with an early lead for most of this game, thanks to Max Kepler's three-run homer way back in the first inning that gave Cole Drake some breathing room on the mound in his big league debut. Much easier to settle into a game when you have the lead right off the bat. The D-backs also added an insurance run in the seventh when they drew a pair of walks, and then Ildemar Vargas, of all people, came home with a sac fly. But the Athletics put together a late-game comeback, a solo homer from their all-star catcher in the eighth, his 23rd of the season, and then a two-run shot from their shortstop, Jacob Wilson, the GCU product, to tie the game in the ninth. They also scored a run to start extra innings, so they took the lead. Very briefly, though, the Diamondbacks did well to limit the damage there to just the one run. They pounced in the bottom of the 10th again. A couple of walks to load the bases. An RBI single from Nolan Arenado tied this game up. Remember, he tied the game the other day with a two-run homer as well. And then the final blow, that walk-off hit for Ildemar Vargas. The Diamondbacks find another way to win, a wild finish for them. They have two walk-offs in the past 3 days, and Arizona wins game two of this series, and we are all tied up at two games apiece with tomorrow's rubber match determining who wins the series. The D-backs win is presented by Cold Beers and Cheeseburgers. You can visit Cold Beers and Cheeseburgers right here at Chase Field. They are open 7 days a week. Much more to talk about on this walk-off night. Torey Lovello going to join us a little bit later to give us his thoughts on the walk-off. And then we'll talk more about Cole Drake and his big league debut on the mound. So we'll dive into all of that as Diamond Talk continues next on the Morgan & Morgan D-backs Radio Network.
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6: The 2-2 pitch. Swung on, little flare, center field. Butler can't make the catch. It drops for a base hit. He deked everybody. Carroll just now scores. Everyone moves up 90 feet, and we're tied at 5.
7: Gotta be honest, I was a little bit surprised to see Lawrence Butler play that ball on a hop. It looked like, at least from my vantage point, that maybe he had a chance to catch that ball in the air and try to force Corbin Carroll to tag up on that play. Instead, it bounced in front of him. I mean, I do suppose Lawrence Butler, not traditionally a center fielder. He was in right for most of this game, and then the Athletics kind of shuffled things around defensively there in the later innings, including going to a 5-man infield at one point in time. I hadn't seen that recently, so that was interesting. But a really pivotal part of the game, obviously, is that tied things up, leading to the walk-off base hit for Ildemar Vargas in that bottom of the 10th. Diamondbacks win 6-5 is your final score. They are now 52-49 on the season. This evens up the series at one game apiece. The Diamondbacks winning 7 of their last 9 games, while the Athletics continue to slide a bit, having lost 12 of 14. The stat of the game is brought to you by Cold Stone Creamery. 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Cole Drake is the 7th player to make his major league debut with the Diamondbacks this season. Jose Fernandez got the call very early on, probably about a week into the season, if I remember correctly. Then later, we saw Ryan Waldschmidt get called up, which was big because he was the top prospect at the time. Lou James Groover, Tommy Troy, we saw those guys around the same time. And then on the pitching side, we got Jose Cabrera, then Mitch Bratt, and now Cole Drake. Also, the Diamondbacks called up Gerardo Carrillo today, the reliever. So he might be making his debut here in the next couple days if the right situation arises. So keep your eye out for number 8 potentially here in the next few days. But Drake makes it 7. 3 rookies currently on this Diamondbacks team. 3 in Reno, and then Tommy Troy currently on the injured list. A lot of baby backs right now for this team. I thought Cole Drake had a pretty impressive outing for his first big league start. He ended up going 5 innings, just the 1 earned run against him. He had 4 hits, 5 strikeouts. There were 2 walks in there as well. His first career strikeout came in the very first inning. He punched out Jonah Heim, a former All-Star, so that's going to be a pretty cool story to tell the grandkids someday. So that ended his first inning. Drake was just chugging along really well until he ran into a leadoff triple in the third. That run came home to score, but in that same inning, Drake had the bases loaded with no outs, and then nobody else came home to score because of a double play ball. So that was a really good sign, I thought, that he didn't let that inning kind of avalanche into something much worse than it was, which was just one run. And then after that, he puts together two shutout innings after that. So I thought he did a really nice job of staying calm in the toughest moment of the game, got through all five innings, setting himself up to potentially earn the win. Unfortunately, he will get the no decision today because of the late push comeback by the Athletics. But I think it was a great start for his career. Some things to build on for sure. The strikeout numbers look pretty good. I think the off-speed and breaking balls are going to get better from here. But I think we're going to be seeing more of Cole Drake. That's just my opinion. Torrey Lovello's been looking for someone to step up in this rotation, and I think that we definitely saw that from him today. One guy who has certainly not been called a rookie in a very long time, Max Kepler, who we talked to postgame on the field, just reached 10 years of service time this week. He hit the critical three-run homer in that first inning that gave Cole Drake some room for him to kind of maneuver a little bit, ease into this game. It's been a really good stretch for the Diamondbacks left fielder. In the last nine games, doing some rough math in my head here, I believe he's hitting .323 with two homers, two doubles, 12 runs driven in, and a walk-off in the biggest comeback in franchise history. Of course, that was Sunday night, capping off that win against the Cardinals with a 10th-inning walk-off double. Some really big moments from the big lefty in this lineup, and that's what he was brought here to do. Mash from the left-handed side of the batter's box, and he has done that fairly effectively. He's been platooning kind of in left field with Lourdes Gurriel Jr. for a time before he went on the IL. Now it seems that he's somewhat in a platoon at that position with a guy like Ryan Waldschmidt. So good to see the power coming out from Max Kepler's bat here over the past couple of days. All right, when we come back, we will hear from the D-backs manager, Torrey Lovello, following today's walk-off win. 6-5, the final score as the D-backs take down the Athletics. Somebody's going to win this series tomorrow. We'll preview that in a little bit. But up next, we will hear from the manager on the Morgan & Morgan Diamondbacks Radio Network.
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6: No score. Bottom of the first, two on, two out. And a 2-1 lifted high and deep out towards right. Butler going back, looking up at a room gone. It's a 3-run home run for Max Kepler, his second as a Diamondback. And the D-backs jump out front to an early 3-0 lead.
7: Two hits, two walks, three runs driven in for Max Kepler, the left fielder who has several of the biggest hits for the Diamondbacks in this homestand. Half of their runs in this game coming from that home run way back in the first inning. They win game two to get back in this series, so let's hear what Torey Lovullo has to say about his team's second walk-off in just the past 3 days.
19: You go into the ninth inning, you're one strike away from closing out a game, and it's just the pattern happens the way it's supposed to, and everything is going as good as you can possibly imagine, and then this game will rip your heart out. It just shows you can never take anything for granted. You've got to play 27 outs. You got to give it everything you got from start to finish, and without taking anything for granted. You know, we got flatlined there. It was no doubt about it, and the next thing you know, we're down a run. But the guys got strong. They got stubborn. They started to get really patient at the plate. We started to build the inning. Next year we had the bases loaded and we're staring at the win potential being right there for us, and we executed. And that's really what it came down to. At the most critical moments, we executed and we won a baseball game. It started with Cole Drake. He goes out there, gives us five really, really good innings. He had a great mix. I talked to you about that pitch mix and the things that he was going to be capable of doing. He relaxed enough, and with his family in the stands, I could hear him with every pitch. He blocked all that stuff out and went out there and executed. So, unfortunately he didn't win the baseball game, but the team won the game, and that's what he was supposed to do, keep us in a ball game. Everybody had a hand in this game. Everybody had a piece of, what made this game so special. You know, Kepler on base, I don't even know how many times. We finally started to lock in with a nice approach with men in scoring position, less than two outs at third base, and less than two outs. So that's what we're capable of doing. Even when we have a bad moment, we overcome it and win a baseball game. And it was a total team effort. And Kevin Ginkle, gassed out, goes out there and gives us an inning. Jonathan Loaisiga is getting ready to throw the next inning, who's gassed out. Those are the sacrifices this team makes for one another. That's what's special, and that's what sticks out about it more than anything for me today.
20: How about the pitch that
19: he gets on top of high fastballs as good as anybody I've seen. He's timing to the fastball. He understands what he's got to do in a given at bat. I felt like there was going to be some contact made. And at the end of it, you know, he was the right guy in the right spot. He's had some really big moments for this team. But it's hard to do. It's hard to get on top of 98 that high in the zone. But he did. I've seen him do it his whole career.
21: And just taking the pitch where it was, or did he? Shortstop.
19: Yeah.
21: Somewhat of a shift, and the third baseman was still close to the
19: third. Yeah. I know what it looks like. As you guys are watching it, there's no way he tried to place the ball there. There's no way he made that happen. It's impossible to do. Some of the best hitters in baseball are capable of doing that with pitches down in the zone. That was just a fastball he was trying to get over and get on top of and put it in play, and we hit the right spot.
21: Obviously, my opinion is baked into this question, but Kepler 2-for-3 with a walk.
19: Yep.
21: Three sacrifice bunts in his entire career.
19: Yep.
21: Why did you try to sacrifice even though you didn't need to?
19: Yeah, I've been talking to him about it. He's been working on it. I think he's at the point in his career where he's a little bit different than he was. I know he hit the 3-run home run today, and I just felt like getting a guy to third base with less than two outs and tying up the score. Maybe they were a little pitching thin. I was willing to sacrifice an out for a run there. But he surveyed the zone pretty good. We were going to take off the, take off the bunt 3-1, but he jumped in the box. I don't know if you remember, he ran into the box with about 11 or 12 seconds to go. We just couldn't get word to him. That's part of the game that's a little bit frustrating, because you can't, the signs are so fast, and if you miss it, you're going to have to get in the box before 7 or 8 seconds. So it's part of the game. It's where we're at right now, and he was willing to do it.
22: How was the team able to kind of get things back together after, like,
1: Cole had the opportunity for the win back by the wayside.
19: Yeah.
1: Down by a run in the top of 10. And then
19: you
1: know, somehow pull it together for two.
19: That's one of the characteristics of this team. I think they can block things out, flush, and go. And it's hard. It's a hard thing to get over. I mean, I felt the emotion of the moment. You did. Every fan in the stands, everybody watching at home. That's a hard thing to do, but you gotta find a way. And I think that's what we're capable of doing through some understanding that it's part of the game and mental toughness. You gotta shed it. You gotta shake it as soon as possible. Go out there and recalibrate. And that's what we do very well.
7: Torrey mentioned how it took every player to win tonight's game to further that point. Every hitter in the Diamondbacks lineup got on base at least once in this game. 8 of the 9 hitters had at least one hit in this game, and they drew 7 walks as a team. And the D-backs also used 6 pitchers as well, so you'd be hard-pressed to find a guy who didn't help them win this game tonight. That is the definition of a complete team victory. All right, up next, we'll wrap up Diamond Talk. We'll tell you all about who's on the mound for tomorrow's rubber match between the Athletics and the Diamondbacks as they will determine who wins this series. More on that next on the Morgan & Morgan Diamondbacks Radio Network.
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7: Series finale comes your way midday tomorrow with Merrill Kelly on the mound for the D-backs. Funny enough, all 3 Arizona starters in this series were involved in that same trade last year. Merrill Kelly was moved to the Texas Rangers for Mitch Bratt and Cole Drake, who both already pitched. And now they're all teammates and pitching in this series, so that's interesting. Kelly has really found his footing in the month of July. His last 3 starts, he's 2-0 with a 2.12 ERA against 3 teams that are all currently in the playoff hunt. It's the A's' turn to have a rookie lefty on the hill. Gage Jump has certainly flashed in his first big league season. He's 3-5 with a 3.78 ERA, and it should be an interesting matchup between someone at the beginning of their career and someone who's been in the big leagues for a number of years now. We've got a 12:40 first pitch tomorrow, which means that you can join us for the pregame show, which starts right at noon. For our producer and engineer, Leo Gilmartin, and our technical director, Ali Narini, I'm Steve Zinsmeister. One final time from Chase Field tonight. The Diamondbacks walk it off for the second time in the last 3 days with a final score of 6-5 over the Athletics. Thanks for spending part of your Tuesday night here with us. We will see you for lunch tomorrow for the series finale on the Morgan & Morgan Diamondbacks Radio Network.
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19: second
1: progress.
19: 10-run shutout loss of the season. They're the only team with multiple such losses this year. Marlins, Astros. Marlins have dropped seven straight, longest streak in the league, trying to get into the win column again. Astros broke a streak of their own Monday night, winning game one here in the second.
20: Payoff pitch. And Spence lines it to right fairly deep. Racing back is Conine, reaches up, can't get it. One hops off the wall. That'll score Wade. Walker goes to third. First big league RBI and first big league extra base hit for Lucas Spence. It's a double, and the Astros lead 2-0.
19: KBME 790 AM. Houston carried a 2-1 lead into the bottom of the fifth.
20: First pitch. Breaking ball, and that's hit high in the air. And deep to left field. You can kiss that one goodbye. Off the community leader's side. Three-run home run, Isak Paredes, and a 5-1 lead for the Astros.
19: And that extends his hit streak to seven games. Not all was lost for Miami. Its defense came to play when it needed it.
21: And the 1-0 pitch, a roller over to third. Triple Jimenez play. Has got that. He throws to second for one, or two, on to first in time for the triple play. Wow! A tailor-made triple play. 5-4-3. Leo Jimenez grabbed it right next to the third base bag. He tapped it with his right foot, fired to second for out number two, and on to first in plenty of time to get Altuve for three.
19: 104.3 WQAM, the first Major League Baseball triple play this season. Second in Marlins history, and again, their first since 0-2. It wouldn't be enough, though, as the offense can't even the score, and Houston wins it 5-3. The Astros have won two straight after losing their previous four games and nine of last 10 against the Marlins. For the Marlins, it's an eight-game losing streak. That's good for MLB's longest active streak and their longest skid since a nine-gamer in 2024. Cardinals, Angels. Angels trying to win three in a row for the first time since June 12th. Cards need to right the ship after several losses if they want to hold that tie they have right now for the third wild card spot. Most of the damage was done right away in this one in the first.
21: One for his last 19 coming into the action. His season average is now 204, and here's one that he swings at, and that's going to drop down that left field corner. This is going to drive in one, maybe two. Also trying to come in is Schanuel, that throws offline, and he will score all the way from first base. And Soler does deliver, and the Angels are on top, 2-0.
19: 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Just a few moments later, same inning.
20: And the next pitch, this is ripped and hit deep out into left center field, and you can kiss it goodbye. Boy, oh boy, are the Angels bats hot. That's a two-run homer by Adell, his 15th home run of the season. The Angels keep adding on here in the bottom of the first. It's 5-0.
19: And that's all that was needed. Angels win it, 5-1. Giants, Royals, two teams here that will be shopping at the trade deadline. Both rosters need some help to simply collect some dubs. Quiet night for the most part until the sixth.
22: Swung on, ground ball, base hit left field. Salvi scores. Vinny is held at third, and the Royals regain the lead. And Nick Lofton comes up big in back-to-back games.
19: 96.5 the fan, and that would do it. Royals win it 3-2. SportsCenter All Night, ESPN Radio, back to SEC Media Days in Tampa. And like we said earlier, Commissioner Sankey let us all know the talk is real for the SEC to potentially break away. They want to see actionable change in the Protect College Sports Act or else. But what goes into that decision? Our Pete Thamel on the Rich Eisen Show.
23: He is certainly calculating, right? That is not a man who does things impromptu. Greg Sankey, as you just intimated, Rich, that is not that. And You can look at it a couple ways. So first of all, just if they are to break away, would the television contract that goes through 2036 allow that, want that? Would the House settlement that everybody signed up for I believe 9 more years, the multi-billion-dollar settlement that really runs college sports right now in a lot of ways that people don't acknowledge, like, can you break out of that and start your own thing? So there are significant headwinds to that idea. Now, there's two paths here, right? There's self-governance, which is a real path, and that's a path I think that's very viable if this bill fails. And the percentages say the bill will fail. And then the other path is like the complete secession, leave the union, if you will. The complications of the leave the union path, I'm not saying it couldn't happen,
0: yeah,
23: but I am just saying, boy, there's a lot of it.
19: Sounds like it's at least a plausible outcome, though. No decision today, no decision tomorrow. ESPN Radio has all the updates, though, as this one evolves. Go back to this time a year ago. South Carolina Gamecocks were coming in as everyone's dark horse to make some noise. They had the roster, enough returning production, and a star at QB1. The result? 4 total wins, and it was see you later, Gamecocks. South Carolina was at the podium Tuesday, and so was said QB, Lenoris Sellers, and he offered this on how his team improves following last season.
2: That was just the story of a lot of games last season. We just didn't finish. So just offseason, just with workouts and all that, just finding those ways to finish. So
3: why will y'all be better this year?
2: Because we will find those ways to finish. It's just one or two plays. Like, we have to make those one or two plays. Just a couple plays slipped out of our hands, and we just can't let that happen.
19: Sounds like they need to finish. Gamecocks return an SEC high 76% of production. Sellers needs to improve consistency passing the ball and committing fewer turnovers. The key will be to build some confidence the first few weeks of the season before traveling to Tuscaloosa to face the Tide week 4. It was also Vanderbilt's turn on Tuesday. The Commodores lost their star QB and Heisman finalist Diego Pavia and the swag he brought the team. But thanks to Pavia, the Doors are no longer the Dogs. Well, that and 10 wins. They got people's attention the last few seasons, though, and that's a credit to the program. Don't tell head coach Clark Lee that, though. His preference is to remain an underdog.
5: I think we're still internally the chip on the shoulder underdog that has a lot to prove. There's nothing that we inherit from last season that has to do with any future win. Everything's about the responsibility we have over the program that we have built, but how this team can actually move it forward. And maybe more importantly, how this team can fully express itself over the course of the next 6 months. My hope would be that the program with every year becomes a little more of a thorn in the side to other SEC fan bases.
19: Sure. That chip on the shoulder helped Vandy sign the number one QB in the country. Hometown hero Jared Curtis stole him from Georgia. Can he and the Doors create some early momentum? That's the question. And don't look now, but there's rumbling on the plains. New Auburn head coach Alex Golish brings his high-octane offense and a third of the guys who ran it at South Florida last year to Jordan Hare. Coach Golish at his first SEC Media Days this week on the goal for year one.
24: If we can leave year one and have a foundation of who we are, our identity, proof of concept offensively, defensively, the wins will take care of themselves as long as our identity is what it is. If we are physically and mentally tough, if we are detailed, if we are player-led, if we are connected as a team, if we win in the margins, if we take care of what we have to take care of from a detail standpoint, I love where our talent is. We're plenty talented enough to go win every single game. Year one will be successful if we leave it and we know exactly who we are and we've got proof of concept to continue to build to.
19: Proof of concept? Coach, you bring your starting QB, 5 wide receivers, the backup tight end, several offensive linemen, all from the 9-win USF team in 2025, the same team that went into the swamp and beat the Florida Gators. Question is not can they start fast, it's how fast can they start. Auburn, it's my dark horse in the SEC race this fall. Elsewhere in college football, announced on Monday, Michigan Athletic Director Ward Manuel will step down at the end of the calendar year after more than a decade at the helm. Some confusion remains, though. Why now? Why not? Or why the end of the year? Why not now? It's football season now.

0: and he's going to maximize the resources. He's a high-end game day coach, right? The guy's coached a ton of high-stakes games. Look, the resources at Michigan that are available right now, there should be a through line to success. And I'd be stunned if Kyle Whittingham doesn't succeed highly there.
1: Whittingham and his Wolverines kick it off against Western Michigan week one before a highly anticipated visit from Oklahoma week two. Michigan currently with the fifth shortest odds to win the Big Ten, according to DraftKings Sportsbook. Not done on the diamond yet. More when SportsCenter All Night continues. 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
0: The Padres beat the Braves, and Fernando Tatis Jr.'s long home run put the game away. 97.3, the Fan has the call.
3: Grandifo runs, and Fernando hits it in the air. Deep to left center field, forget it. Dubon's not even going to turn to watch. A long home run. 474 feet for Fernando Tatis Jr.
1: Number 4.
0: In Colorado, Hunter Goodman's 31st home run helped the Rockies beat the Nats. 850 KOA had the call.
4: Payoff pitch.
5: Goodman swings and drives one. Deep to left field. Lyle at the wall. At a room! Number 31 for Hunter Goodman puts the Rockies in front in the bottom of the 8th. It's 8-7.
1: Number 3.
0: In Cleveland, Khalil Watson's great catch secured the win for the Guardians. 1100 WTAM has the call.
6: The 1-2 delivery. Swung on, hit a high drive deep right toward the corner. Watson's in the corner.

0: The Dodgers beat the Phillies thanks to a crazy double play to end the game. AM 570 LA Sports had the call.
1: Marsh squibs it to third. Muncy in the glove, and Crawford's caught between third and home. The throw to Rushing. He runs down the line, pumps a throw, gives it to Betts. Crawford is tagged. Runner between second and third. Real Muto. He's caught off the bag. He's out at second, and the ball game is over. That's a win for LA.
2: Number one.
0: The Marlins lost to the Astros, but they did turn the first triple play in baseball this year. 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
1: And the 1-0 pitch, a roller over to third. Jimenez has got that. He throws to second for one, or two, on to first in time for the triple play. Wow! A tailor-made triple play. 5-4-3.
0: And the Astros get the win, though. They've now won two straight after losing the previous four games and nine of the last 10 against the Marlins. SportsCenter All Night, ESPN Radio, Tuesday Night Baseball officially in the books. Reds Mariners in Seattle. The division leading Mariners host the struggling Reds in game two of this series. Reds sit 9 games under 500 after Monday night's 7-0 rout at T-Mobile Park. But don't tell Cincy's Chase Burns that. On the bump again tonight, entered having won 10 consecutive decisions, tied for the longest streak in baseball, 11-1 record, 2.54 ERA this season. He shines the brightest for the Reds, folks. Would that be the case tonight, though, in the first?
3: He was one of the harder throwers around, you know, by topping around 95, 96 miles an hour. Now that is kind of middle of the road.
4: Ellie swings, puts a pretty good charge into this ball to deep right center field. That is going to get out of here. Ellie sneaks it over the right center field wall. A leadoff home run to put the Reds on top, 1-0.
0: 700 WLW, third career leadoff home run there, first since his 2023 rookie season. We jump ahead to the top of the ninth. Reds clinging to a 3-2 lead.
4: 2-1 pitch. Swinging a fly ball. Well hit, deep left field. Back in a hurry, a Rosarena. He turns, looks, it's gone. An opposite field home run for Nathaniel Lowe stretches the Reds' lead back to 2. His 12th home run of the year.
0: And since he closes it out in the bottom half of the inning and wins 4-2, Athletics Diamondbacks, quick start here, bottom of the first.
5: No score, bottom of the first, two on, two out. And the 2-1, lifted high and deep, out towards right. Butler going back, looking up, out of room, gone. It's a three-run home run for Max Kepler, his second as a Diamondback. And the D-backs jump out front to an early 3-0 lead.
0: And just when you thought it was done in the ninth, a game-tying two-run home run. So it goes to extras in a walk-off fashion. Dodgers hoping to avoid a three-game skid. More when we return. SportsCenter All Night continues. 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
17: 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Goodbye, Max Muncy.
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18: 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Long run for Turan. Can't get there. It's into right field for a hit. Two runs will score.
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19: 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We've had a great summer so far. 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
0: Coming up, West Coast visits East Coast in the city of brotherly love. 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SEC secession plans in the works. Media Days rolls on in Tampa. The latest from NFL training camps. And LeBron watch now at fever pitch. We start on the diamond, though, in the birthplace of America. Dodgers in town to face the Phillies. Philly used five home runs to take game one on Monday night. Dodgers hoping to force a rubber match here. Lost five of their last seven, trying to avoid three straight. First time as underdogs in back-to-back games this season. But a big lead in the NL West in just a game and a half behind Tampa Bay for the best record in baseball. Philly continues its chase of Atlanta and the NL East. Back three games right now coming into Tuesday. Needing to collect more dubs, though. Zach Wheeler on the mound for Philly facing Max Muncy in the fifth.
17: First pitch flies it to straightaway center field. Hill on his horse on the warning track at the wall. Goodbye, Max Muncy into the trees in center field to flip the scoreboard. Home run number 19 for Muncy, his second on this road trip, and it's 2-1 L.A.
0: AM 570 L.A. Sports, that was Muncy's 228th home run as a Dodger. Tied for fifth on the franchise's all-time home run list was his second in the last five games. Dodgers held tight to the one-run lead. Wheeler was wheeling and dealing on the mound for Philly, though, despite little offensive help, racking up the strikeouts.
21: 1-2 pitch, swing and a miss, he got him. Another strikeout for Zach Wheeler, number 9 on the night, and it's the first out here in the 7th.
0: Sports Radio 94 WIP, Wheeler finished his night with 7 innings of 2-run ball, surrendered 5 hits, and the 9 Ks. The bats just didn't arrive, though, for the Phillies, and yet there was still a chance in the 9th. A strange series of events followed with some head-scratching decisions.
21: Swung on and hit up the third base line, and now they've got Crawford caught in a rundown. He's dancing. They'll get JT to third, and now they're running him back to, and now JT is running back to second, and he is going to be thrown out at second. A double play.
1: Are you kidding me?
21: As they tag Crawford, and then they get JT trying to get back to second. He should have just stayed on third base. Allowed them to tag Crawford. Instead, he tried to get back to second. Crawford tagged out. Realmuto tagged out. Ball game over.
0: And with that, Philly's streak of six straight wins when Wheeler starts is no more. Kyle Schwarber 0 for 4 tonight. 22-game reaching base streak snapped. Bryce Harper 1 for 4 tonight. Couldn't get into a rhythm. Philly's skipper Don Mattingly on the bananas sequence of events that ended the game.
3: I think for the most part, I don't know what JT was thinking there, honestly, like because he got the third. It's really what you, with contact on, you're just hoping Carl stays in it long enough to get Marsh to second, and you end up in the same spot. I'm not quite sure what he's thinking. I don't know if he thought that Carl was going to get back or they were going to let him get back, but something we'll talk about.
22: Is Crawford going on contact regardless of where it's hit?
3: Yeah.
22: Do you think he hesitated a little bit, confused because it was squibber right there?
3: I didn't see that. I didn't really see the hesitation. I don't think it would. He's not going to. Obviously, we're gambling, not really gambling, but we're taking a shot that pretty much anywhere but there. And if he gets in a rundown, if he stays in a rundown just long enough, then we get Marsh to second.
0: So Skipper clearly not happy there with the team's decision-making. Dodgers win this one 2-1, and it belonged to L.A. Max Muncy, the bright spot for the Dodgers, secures the win with his two-run shot in the fifth. And the rubber match here set for later tonight, first pitch 6:40 p.m. at Citizens Bank Park. Mets-Brewers trying to pad their lead in the NL Central. They've won four straight overall and four straight against the Mets, including game one of this series on Monday night. Mets watching the pieces fall apart all around them. Fourth worst record in the league, staring at a potential loss number 60 on just July 21st. Is it too soon to play for pride? The wins need to pile up in a hurry. If not, we jump to the second.
23: 2-1 to Young. Hit high in the air to right, pretty deep. Lara back, slowing down onto the track, looks up. This one is gone. Into the bullpen. Jared Young with his seventh home run of the year. And it's the Mets who are first on the board with a home run of their own. 1-0 New York in the top of the second.
0: 880 ESPN New York, a few scoreless frames. And now we're in the fifth.
23: 1-0. Benz chops one right side. Long run for Turan. Can't get there. It's into right field for a hit. Two runs will score. Throw to first. Benz goes to second. The throw to second goes into left field. Benz stops where he is as Churio backs up the play and fires in. After all that chaos, two runs score. The Mets have a 3-0 lead in the fifth.
0: And New York moved one more across in the eighth, and the Mets find a way to quiet Milwaukee's bats and win this one 4-0. For the Mets, their fifth shutout this season, first since June 30th at the Blue Jays. Zach Thornton, first career win on the Hill. Fourth Mets rookie in the last 20 seasons with consecutive scoreless starts. He's also the second rookie in Mets history with back-to-back starts with zero runs allowed and three or fewer hits. For the Brewers, four-game win streak snapped, shutout for the fourth time this season, first time in a month and a half. Quick turnaround for these two. Game three of the series coming at you later this afternoon at 2:10 Eastern Time in Milwaukee. Orioles-Red Sox postponed tonight, but how about the Sox? Hottest team in baseball. Grabbed win number 14 in a row last night. Second longest win streak in franchise history. 15 in a row in sight. Trying to tie the longest streak in history from back in 1946. How about this? This streak started with the Sox 11 games under 500. Fast forward to July 21st, and the basement dwellers have risen to the second floor. The sure-handed sellers at the trade deadline might now be the buyers. ESPN's Jeff Passan with more.
1: It's a little weird. We thought that Aroldis Chapman was going to be traded. You know, maybe Sonny Gray goes, Wilson Contreras, Garrett Whitlock, all kinds of different possibilities when the Red Sox were in the basement of the American League East. And now they're a playoff team all of a sudden. They still could use some offense, even though Caleb Durbin has come on, even though Wilson Contreras has been great all season long. And one area of target could be shortstop. Now, Trevor Story still has a couple of years left on his contract, but it's not a long-term deal. And a guy like Zach Neto from the Los Angeles Angels seems to be a perfect fit. He can hit, he can field. CJ Abrams with the Washington Nationals, another possibility, though the Nationals are probably going to wait a little while before they deal Abrams. Regardless, the Red Sox could use another bat. They're starting pitching, though, doing this without Garrett Crochet, having their bullpen be as solid as it's been. One of the remarkable turnaround stories we've seen in baseball in a long time.
0: So the Red Hot Red Sox in Baltimore will play two later today. Game one at 1:35 p.m. Eastern at Fenway. The final game in the series, as scheduled, at 7:10 p.m. SportsCenter All Night, ESPN Radio.
4: Commissioner Greg Sankey talked about the Protect College Sports Act. The league is not on board with the proposal as it stands. He was asked if the conference had thought about breaking away.
5: Oh, it's very real. And this is something that has been going on for months because SEC presidents and chancellors have been talking about this since about February.
6: Sometimes it's a total bluff and you get your bluff called or you don't, you get your way. I don't think this is a bluff.
24: There has to be guardrails, and right now there are no guardrails.
0: College football's talking season in full swing, and that's certainly a topic. The buzz is buzzing in Tampa this week with the spotlight on SEC Media Days. Commissioner Greg Sankey got it started with a bang on Monday, admitting talks of the SEC breaking away are, quote, very real. Coaches are taking their turns at the mic, hyping up their seasons. Today it was Georgia head coach Kirby Smart among them. Georgia's head dog shared his thoughts on the commission's comments.
25: Yeah, I've actually been saying that for a long time to our president and our administrators that, you know, my frustration is I sit in a meeting and so many times I sit in a meeting, and I learned this, I think, 11 years ago, my first SEC head coaches meeting. I had a coach tell me, we will not get anything done in these meetings because we don't have any power or any control. We sit and say what we want, but that doesn't necessarily come to fruition. So I've learned that, you know, until we get governance and we have someone that actually has the power to make decisions, or we can make decisions within our own community, we're not going to have much control. And that's unfortunate, but that's where we sit right now. And if that's the best alternative to get everybody playing by the same rules, then I would want to do that.
0: Well, Smart certainly gets a say. Longest tenured head coach in the SEC, having been at Georgia since 2016. More on SEC secession later. As for the dogs on the field this year, they're again the favorite to win the SEC. Edging out Texas right now is perceived top two in the league. Can Georgia hang yet another banner at the Butzmir Building in Athens, though? Coach Smart on how they'll get it done.
26: What is the blueprint for your team to win the SEC this year?
25: Well, it's every year. It's going to be run the ball and stop the run. And people want to talk about NIL and transfers and portals and expansions and nine-game playoffs. And at the end of the day, guys, it's about who plays football the best. And we pride ourselves on coaching hard, playing physical. And that's how you beat people in the SEC. You've got to be able to run the ball and stop the run.
0: Run the ball? Stop the run. Sounds pretty simple, doesn't it? If only it were that easy. As for expectations, it's simple. For Georgia, make a run in the CFP. One and done's the last 2 years in the quarterfinals. Georgia fans expect more. Georgia's players expect more. And they're pumped at the opportunity in front of them. Starting quarterback Gunnar Stockton had this to say on Tuesday as the team gears up for fall camp.
27: Yeah, it's been a great offseason. I think the biggest part is just the excitement we all have for this year. Last year definitely didn't end up the way we wanted it, but, you know, we came off an SEC win in the championship, but definitely didn't end up where we wanted. But, you know, we've had a great offseason so far. We put a lot of sweat in the bucket, and we've connected a lot, and I'm excited. We've had a great summer so far. We're about to go into fall camp, so we're going to lead into that.
0: And they do so with a roster that is loaded with young players and experienced players, dogs with the eighth most returning production in FBS. Can they make a run? Georgia opens the season week one, September 5th, against Tennessee State between the hedges. SportsCenter All Night, ESPN Radio.
2: Every odyssey has a final chapter. Is LeBron finally going to write his this week?
7: Rich Paul made it clear to me that the choice is LeBron James's right now. There's no timetable on a choice as of yet, but we know the teams.
8: I believe he knows exactly where he's going. He just wanted to wait until the World Cup was over before he tells anybody.
9: Rich Paul, LeBron James, they control the information, and my understanding, they're not giving too much to anyone right now.
10: I think he's earned the right not to be rushed. You know, just have to be patient with him. I wish I did know. I don't know.
0: And patience is key as LeBron watch rolls on into a new day. We are where we've been, down to four, with all eyes on LeBron and where the superstar takes his talents next. Says it's not about the money. Guys earn max money every season since 2014. Says it's not about the rings. He's got four of those. LeBron's agent, Rich Paul, joined the Pat McAfee Show on Tuesday and said LeBron will not be rushed into a decision.
10: I think he's earned the right not to be rushed. And so it's not a thing where you're toying with people's emotions or trying to make it about anything more than the fact that, hey, this man has a very important layered decision to make across business, across family, across basketball. And, you know, basketball is the business, obviously. But, you know, just have to be patient with him. I don't know, Pat. I wish I did know. I don't know.
0: And he indeed appears to be taking his time to this point, at least. Michelle Smallman, unsportsmanlike, had her own way of putting it when it comes to the, well, strategy.
11: I have to believe that there was always a plan and that he, Rich Paul, and whoever is in the small circle of people in the know just knew that they were going to have to weather this. Everyone being annoyed, quite frankly, at the delay and the indecision. But they know when this is going to happen and they're just biding their time. It's almost as if he's enjoying this because he knows we're all chomping at the bit for this information. And it's like he knows that there's an internal countdown in his head being like, okay, just wait. It's going to happen here. And I think once he makes that decision, it will become abundantly clear why he waited till that point.
0: Fair point. We've been here before with LeBron. We all remember the decision back in 2010. And to no surprise, teams are still calling, trying to get their name in the mix past the 11th hour. ESPN's Randy Scott says, hey, guys, you might have done enough.
12: He said there's been several people to call from the teams who are on the short list. Golden State, Philadelphia, Miami, Cleveland, who have said, hey, Rich, is there anything more we should be doing? Anything we could be doing? And my answer is no. We don't need you to go above and beyond about anything. We understand it. It's clear. All the messages have been sent. And that's kind of it. It's like there are teams right now who are like, do we call her? Do we call LeBron? What do we do? Have we done enough? Are other teams calling? If other teams are calling, should we be calling? Like the psychological warfare right now.
1: Yeah.
12: But Rich Paul says, hey, no more bids. You know what I mean? If you've ever bought a house, bought a car, real estate, whatever, it's like best and final. This is where we're at.
0: That's a good take. So best and finals are on the table. And they say patience is a virtue and age is wisdom. Well, LeBron turns 42 on December 30th. If he plays at least one game on or after that date, he will be just the eighth player to do so at age 42 all time. So we wait. Is it home to Cleveland? Taking his talents back to South Beach, maybe east to Philly? What about up the Golden Coast to Golden State? We shall find out. 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And we got the buzz from NFL training camps. That's next. 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It's ESPN Radio.
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1: 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Chris Burnett with you here on SportsCenter All Night. July is for beach time, barbecues, and NFL training camp. SEC Media Days isn't providing the only news coming out of Tampa this week. Buccaneers QB Baker Mayfield enters the final year of his contract, and he's been open about his expectations on the timing of an extension. Our own Adam Schefter joined the Pat McAfee Show Tuesday to share what seems to be some quiet confidence that they'll get there.
2: Baker Mayfield said that he wants the deal done by the time training camp starts, or he's essentially tabling negotiations as he enters the last year of his contract. But I guess what I would say to that is that, like I said, Tampa's history has been to do deals during camp, not at the start of camp. And I think it's going to be easy for the Buccaneers and Baker to say at that point in time, we started talking, we're going to continue talking, and we're going to continue to try to get this done. And I think that they figure out a way to get it done because both sides want to make it happen. It shouldn't be a difficult deal to do. Think about $50 million a year. That's my projection for where a potential Baker Mayfield deal could come in. Maybe not as much as he wants, maybe more than the Bucs would be wanting to pay. But there's a compromise in there for both sides that I think would like to work out a deal.
1: And getting that settled prior to the start of the season would go a long way toward Mayfield getting comfortable and focused strictly on football. Tampa, the early favorite to win the NFC South, according to DraftKings Sportsbook, a slight edge over the Saints. Bucks open the season at Cincinnati week one. And speaking of quarterbacks, there's a battle for QB1 in Minnesota. J.J. McCarthy and Kyler Murray will duke it out in camp to see who wins the job. Star wide receiver Justin Jefferson weighed in recently on the competition and his own expectations for the guy under center.
3: I feel like it's going to be a great, you know, competition battle. I feel like it's going to be great, one, for J.J. to get that, you know, competition in that room, for him to, you know, have to step up his game a little bit and have to just, you know, be that dog and have to come to training camp every single day with that on his mind that, you know, pretty much treating training camp like a game every single day. Just coming in and trying to make the most plays as possible, making the right reads, being that leader that we need him to be. And for K1, it's just all about coming in and being that leader that we expect him to be. Obviously, with the things that he already have done already in the league, you know, we know he's a playmaker. It's just all about coming to this team with that leadership role that we really need to fill in. And I feel like it's just going to be a great battle all in all. I'm excited to see, you know, just the guys flying around and feeling the energy of those two guys going at it all training camp.
1: And go at it they will. Both guys have areas they can improve from last season, that's for sure. Both need to demonstrate command of the offense more so than a year ago in their respective systems. But only one can step under center on the first play, week one against the Packers. So stay tuned for more as camp gets underway. SportsCenter All Night, ESPN Radio, back to the diamond. Rays, Blue Jays, different stories for these two of late. Rays hold the best record in the American League, game and a half ahead of the Yankees. Blue Jays coming in near the bottom of the league, hoping to just stay alive in the wild card race, but need to improve. Rays wasting no time getting on the board here, though. Top of the first.
4: 0-1. Swing and a drive on the line toward right, over and in is Lucas. Can't get it. Drops in, base hit. Two runs are going to score. Caminero in. Mullins behind him. Flair single the other way for Johnny DeLuca. And just like that, the Rays have put together a crooked number in the first, all with two out. They lead 2-0.
1: 620 WDAE. So Tampa strikes first. We stay in the same frame.
4: Swinging the ball looped in the air. Back of second. It drops, base hit. Rounding third. Waved home Johnny DeLuca. He scores without a throw. Chandler Simpson comes through. A single to right center field. And the Rays have three in the first and lead 3-0.
5: And you're starting to hear the boo birds come out already, Neil. This is a first inning.
1: So the Rays off and running. Carry a 5-0 lead into the fifth.
4: 1-2. Swinging a ball driven. Deep in the air to left. Way back straw. Toward the track. To the wall. Leaping. It's gone! For the second straight game, Nick Fortes has homered. It's his fourth of the year, and it's now a rout. The Rays lead 8-0 in the fifth.
1: And that ties a career high 4 RBI for him, and he's now homered in back-to-back games for the first time since 2022. Blue Jays managed to move 2 across in the 6th, but that was it. Tampa piles it on in the 9th and wins this one 12-2 with 21 hits. Padres Braves. Braves seeking first 3-game win streak since early June. Tough sledding for Atlanta recently, though. Trying to find that early season momentum again. Philly and Miami right behind them in the division. Padres way behind in theirs, but only 2.5 games out of the 3rd wild card spot. And it was Atlanta that carried a 2-1 lead into the 4th. Enter Fernando Tatis Jr.
6: His pitch, Fernando laces it the other way towards the right field corner. That'll bounce and hit up against the base of the wall. Picked up by Hicklin. Tatis cruises into 2nd with an RBI double. The Padres have added to their lead. It's now 4-2.
1: And the Padres really never looked back. One inning later, Manny Machado, a solo home run, his 2nd home run in a game this season. Now homered in consecutive games for the first time this season. And just when you thought that was enough, it's 6-2 Padres in the 8th. And Tatis Jr. says, I got a little left. A 2-run blast to make it 8-3. And that would be the final score. San Diego wins it. The rubber match here tomorrow night at 7:15 p.m. Eastern time. Nationals Rockies from Denver. Colorado steals at 8-7. Back to the city of brotherly love. That's next. SportsCenter All Night continues. 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
1: Tuesday night's highly anticipated Orioles-Red Sox game had to be postponed due to weather. That means Boston's bid for a franchise-tying 15th straight win is on hold for at least one more day as the streak stays at 14 entering Wednesday. Sox go for 15 at Fenway at 1:35 p.m. Eastern time. The Houston Astros beat the Miami Marlins 5-3 on Tuesday, but it was the Marlins with the play of the night, turning the league's first triple play of the season. It was the second in Marlins history and their first since 2002. And Max Muncy hit a two-run homer. Justin Robleski pitched into the seventh inning, and the Los Angeles Dodgers beat Zach Wheeler and the Philadelphia Phillies 2-1 on Tuesday night.
2: Marsh squibs it to third. Muncy in the glove, and Crawford's caught between third and home. The throw to Rushing. He runs down the line, pumps a throw, gives it to Betts. Crawford is tagged. Runner between second and third. Realmuto, he's caught up the bag. He's out at second, and the ball game is over. That's a win for L.A.
3: And thank you for some terrible base running.
1: 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I'm Chris Burnett. The final call there from Dodgers-Phillies. Some head-scratching decisions from the Phillies. Zach Wheeler was lights out, though, for much of this game. Racked up 9 strikeouts, but didn't get the offensive support he needed. He ended his night throwing 7 innings of 2-run ball. Kyle Schwarber, 0-4. Bryce Harper, 1-4. One bright spot for Philly in addition to Wheeler, though, Alex Bohm went 3-4 with an RBI. Not much better on the other side. Shohei Ohtani went 1-4 at the plate with 2 strikeouts. Freddie Freeman, 1-4. And Mookie Betts, 0-3. Dodgers pitcher Tanner Scott recorded the final 5 outs, gets the save, and had this to say after the game.
4: Tanner, there was so much that happened with how this game ended. Can you just tell me what you were experiencing with watching the double play, just from your positioning on the mound?
5: I knew Crawford was fast, and Muncy got the ball to Rushing, and then Rushing had to get it to Mookie, and then next thing you know, I see JT going back, and I don't know. Mookie made a hell of a play.
4: When you think about just, you're obviously coming into the game a situation where you're likely going to need to get the 5 outs. How do you just manage yourself personally in a moment like that?
5: One pitch at a time. Just one pitch at a time. I mean, you can't look into the future. I mean, you got to be present.
4: Obviously, this game started out, we knew it was going to be a pitcher's duel. When you have a teammate like Justin Robleski, what is it like watching him go toe-to-toe with Zach Wheeler?
5: I mean, he was just competing. I mean, he's been great all year. So, I mean, it's just fun to watch. I mean, it was definitely a pitcher's game, and I'm glad we came out on top.
1: And Dodgers skipper Dave Roberts added his own thoughts on getting back in the win column.
6: Long season, you got to find a way to win baseball games and not try to give them away. And certainly when you're that was playoff environment. You know, I think that you can tell how bad we wanted it, how bad they wanted it. And so you got two heavyweight teams going toe to toe, and we didn't give anything away. So I was really, really proud of the way we competed tonight.
1: Don't miss the rubber match in this one set for Wednesday night. Eric Lauer and Aaron Nola going head-to-head on the mound. First pitch, 6:40 p.m. Eastern time at Citizens Bank Park. Chris Burnett with you here on SportsCenter All Night. We'll stick with baseball. Tigers, Cubs, two teams with the arrow currently up and to the right. Cubs have not lost a series since losing 2-3 versus the Cardinals on July 4th weekend. And don't look now, but all of a sudden, Tigers are playing good ball and winning more than they're losing, including game one last night in this series. Chicago wasted no time, though, bottom of the first.
7: 2-2 on Kelly. Runners lead at every station. And the pitch on the way. Ground ball right side. That's going to be a base hit. One run is in. Two runs are going to score. Going to third on the play is Bregman. It's a two-run single for Carson Kelly. And the Cubs lead 2-0.
1: The call from Cubs Radio Network, Chicago piled up 6 runs in the first to jump out to a commanding lead. Just one of 3 teams to score 6-plus runs in the first inning twice this season. Cubs weren't done yet and wanted to keep the party going.
7: 3-2 pitch. Line drive, base hit to right. Swanson goes to third. He's going to try to score. Here comes the throw to the plate. It is not in time. Pete goes to second base. Cubs lead 7-0.
1: A couple more two-run innings, and the Cubs mauled the Tigers 11-2. For the Tigers, they're 3-for-4 in their last seven games after going 9-1, including six straight wins from June 29th to July 10th. The Cubs, first seven batters of the game, reached base safely, their longest streak to start a game since 2009. Catch Game 3 Wednesday night in this series at 8 p.m. Eastern Time on ESPN. White Sox-Rangers, the division-leading White Sox. Rangers trying to stay relevant in the wild card race. Got off to the right start to do so, though, in the first.
8: And he continues to do well against lefties as he lobs this one toward the left field corner. Antonacci back to his right. He leaps, and he can't get it. It's just beyond his reach. Over the wall. Opposite field home run for Brandon Nimmo, his 10th of the year. And the Rangers lead it 2-0.
1: 105.3 The Fan. Texas didn't let up. Rangers carried a 5-0 lead into the bottom of the fifth.
8: Schultz kicks and fires, and that ball is hit back up the middle. Acuna leaps, can't get it. It is just beyond his reach. Coming in to score is Osuna. Foscue stops at second. RBI single for Nicky Lopez, and a 5-0 Texas lead.
1: And apparently everything's bigger in Texas, including the scoreboard. Rangers put on a show to win it 10-0. 10 runs on 18 hits. Tied a season high in runs and set a season high with hits. The Rangers, it's their third 10-0 shutout win this season. First time the Rangers have had three shutout wins by 10 or more in a single season in franchise history. White Sox, second 10-run shutout loss of the season. They're the only team with multiple such losses this year. Marlins, Astros. Marlins have dropped seven straight, longest streak in the league, trying to get into the win column again. Astros broke a streak of their own Monday night, winning game one here in the second.
9: Payoff pitch, and Spence lines it to right fairly deep. Racing back is Conine, reaches up, can't get it. One hops off the wall. That'll score Wade. Walker goes to third. First big league RBI and first big league extra base hit for Lucas Spence. It's a double, and the Astros lead 2-0.
1: KBME 790 AM. Houston carried a 2-1 lead into the bottom of the fifth.
9: First pitch, breaking ball, and that's hit high in the air and deep to left field, and you can kiss that one goodbye. Off the community leader's side, three-run home run, Isak Paredes, and a 5-1 lead for the Astros.
1: And that extends his hit streak to seven games. Not all was lost for Miami. Its defense came to play when it needed it.
10: And the 1-0 pitch, a roller over to third. Triple Jimenez play. Has got that. He throws to second for one, or two, on to first in time for the triple play. Wow! A tailor-made triple play. 5-4-3. Leo Jimenez grabbed it right next to the third base bag. He tapped it with his right foot, fired to second for out number two, and on to first in plenty of time to get Altuve for three.
1: 104.3 WQAM, the first Major League Baseball triple play this season. Second in Marlins history, and again, their first since 02. It wouldn't be enough, though, as the offense can't even the score, and Houston wins it 5-3. The Astros have won two straight after losing their previous four games and nine of last 10 against the Marlins. For the Marlins, it's an eight-game losing streak. That's good for MLB's longest active streak and their longest skid since a nine-gamer in 2024. Cardinals, Angels. Angels trying to win three in a row for the first time since June 12th. Cards need to right the ship after several losses if they want to hold that tie they have right now for the third wild card spot. Most of the damage was done right away in this one in the first.
11: One for his last 19 coming into the action. His season average is now 204, and here's one that he swings at, and that's going to drop down that left field corner. This is going to drive in one, maybe two. Also trying to come in is Schanuel, that throws offline, and he will score all the way from first base. And Soler does deliver, and the Angels are on top, 2-0.
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9: And the next pitch, this is ripped and hit deep out into left center field, and you can kiss it goodbye. Boy, oh boy, are the Angels bats hot. That's a two-run homer by Adell.
11: his 15th home run of the season. The Angels keep adding on here in the bottom of the first. It's 5-0.
1: And that's all that was needed. Angels win it 5-1. Giants, Royals, two teams here that will be shopping at the trade deadline. Both rosters need some help to simply collect some dubs. Quiet night for the most part until the sixth.
12: Swung on, ground ball, base hit left field. Salvi scores. Vinny is held at third, and the Royals regain the lead. And Nick Lofton comes up big in back-to-back games.
1: 96.5 The Fan, and that would do it. Royals win it 3-2. SportsCenter All Night, ESPN Radio, back to SEC Media Days in Tampa. And like we said earlier, Commissioner Sankey let us all know the talk is real for the SEC to potentially break away. They want to see actionable change in the Protect College Sports Act or else. But what goes into that decision? Our Pete Thamel on the Rich Eisen Show.
13: He is certainly calculating, right? That is not a man who does things impromptu, Greg Sankey, as you just intimated, Rich. That is not that. And you can look at it a couple ways. So first of all, just if they are to break away, would the television contract that goes through 2036 allow that, want that? Would the house settlement that everybody signed up for I believe 9 more years, the multi-billion-dollar settlement that really runs college sports right now in a lot of ways that people don't acknowledge, like, can you break out of that and start your own thing? So there are significant headwinds to that idea. Now, there's two paths here, right? There's self-governance, which is a real path, and that's a path I think that's very viable if this bill fails, and the percentages say the bill will fail. And then the other path is like the complete secession, leave the union, if you will. The complications of the leave the union path, I'm not saying it couldn't happen, but I am just saying, boy, there's a lot of it.
1: Sounds like it's at least a plausible outcome, though. No decision today, no decision tomorrow. ESPN Radio has all the updates, though, as this one evolves. Go back to this time a year ago. South Carolina Gamecocks were coming in as everyone's dark horse to make some noise. They had the roster, enough returning production, and a star at QB1. The result? 4 total wins, and it was see you later, Gamecocks. South Carolina was at the podium Tuesday, and so was said QB, Lenoris Sellers. And he offered this on how his team improves following last season.
14: That was just the story of a lot of games last season. We just didn't finish. So just off season, just with workouts and all that, just finding those ways to finish. So
15: why will y'all be better this year?
14: Because we will find those ways to finish. It's just one or two plays. Like, we have to make those one or two plays. Just a couple plays slipped out of our hands, and we just can't let that happen.
1: Sounds like they need to finish. Gamecocks return an SEC high, 76% of production. Sellers needs to improve consistency passing the ball and committing fewer turnovers. The key will be to build some confidence the first few weeks of the season before traveling to Tuscaloosa to face the Tide week 4. It was also Vanderbilt's turn on Tuesday. The Commodores lost their star QB and Heisman finalist Diego Pavia and the swag he brought the team. But thanks to Pavia, the Doors are no longer the Dogs. Well, that and 10 wins. They got people's attention the last few seasons, though, and that's a credit to the program. Don't tell head coach Clark Lee that, though. His preference is to remain an underdog.
16: I think we're still internally the chip on the shoulder underdog that has a lot to prove. There's nothing that we inherit from last season that has to do with any future win. Everything's about the responsibility we have over the program that we have built, but how this team can actually move it forward. And maybe more importantly, how this team can fully express itself over the course of the next 6 months. My hope would be that the program with every year becomes a little more of a thorn in the side to other SEC fan bases.
1: Sure. That chip on the shoulder helped Vandy sign the number one QB in the country. Hometown hero Jared Curtis stole him from Georgia. Can he and the Doors create some early momentum? That's the question. And don't look now, but there's rumbling on the plains. New Auburn head coach Alex Golish brings his high-octane offense and a third of the guys who ran it at South Florida last year to Jordan Hare. Coach Golish at his first SEC Media Days this week on the goal for year one.
17: If we can leave year one and have a foundation of who we are, our identity, proof of concept offensively, defensively, the wins will take care of themselves as long as our identity is what it is. If we are physically and mentally tough, if we are detailed, if we are player-led, if we are connected as a team, if we win in the margins, if we take care of what we have to take care of from a detail standpoint, I love where our talent is. We're plenty talented enough to go win every single game. Year one will be successful if we leave it and we know exactly who we are and we've got proof of concept to continue to build to.
1: proof of concept. Coach, you bring your starting QB, five wide receivers, the backup tight end, several offensive linemen, all from the nine-win USF team in 2025, the same team that went into the swamp and beat the Florida Gators. Question is not can they start fast, it's how fast can they start. Auburn, it's my dark horse in the SEC race this fall. Elsewhere in college football, announced on Monday, Michigan Athletic Director Ward Manuel will step down at the end of the calendar year after more than a decade at the helm. Some confusion remains, though. Why now? Why not? Or why the end of the year? Why not now? It's football season now. It's time for the 2026 season. In other news, enter Kyle Whittingham. It will be his first season inside Schembechler Hall. Dare some even say the savior after all Big Blue has been through in recent years. Thamel again on the new head ball coach.
13: Michigan made an unbelievable hire. Like, Kyle Whittingham is one of the best football coaches in the last generation in college football. He took Utah from the Mountain West with barely a blip into the Pac-12, made them a contender, made them a conference title. He has been one of the most consistently performing football coaches in college football in the last 25 years. Period. End of story. I really feel like there will be a consistency and professionalism at Michigan football that is going to permeate through that program that was perhaps not there in the past few years. So I think it's an unbelievable hire. It's such a good fit in the Big Ten. They've recruited really well. He has a strong front office there, and he's going to maximize the resources. He's a high-end game day coach, right? The guy's coached a ton of high-stakes games. Look, the resources at Michigan that are available right now, there should be

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1: The Padres beat the Braves, and Fernando Tatis Jr.'s long home run put the game away. 97.3, the Fan has the call.
4: Renjifo runs, and Fernando hits it in the air. Deep to left center field, forget it. Dubon's not even going to turn to watch. A long home run. 474 feet for Fernando Tatis Jr.
0: Number four.
1: In Colorado, Hunter Goodman's 31st home run helped the Rockies beat the Nats. 850 KOA had the call.
5: Payoff pitch,

0: He's in front in the bottom of the eighth. It's 8-7.
1: Number three.
2: In Cleveland, Khalil Watson's great catch secured the win for the Guardians. 1100 WTAM has the call.
3: 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Watson's in the corner.

0: 2.
1: The Dodgers beat the Phillies thanks to a crazy double play to end the game. AM 570 LA Sports had the call.
2: Marsh squibs it to third. Muncy in the glove, and Crawford's caught between third and home. The throw to Rushing. He runs down the line, pumps a throw, gives it to Betts. Crawford is tagged. Runner between second and third. Real Muto. He's caught up the bag. He's out at second, and the ball game is over. That's a win for LA.
0: Number one.
1: The Marlins lost to the Astros, but they did turn the first triple play in baseball this year. 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
2: And the 1-0 pitch, a roller over to third. Jimenez has got that. He throws to second for one, or two, on to first in time for the triple play. Wow! A tailor-made triple play. 5-4-3.
1: And the Astros get the win, though. They've now won two straight after losing the previous four games and nine of the last 10 against the Marlins. SportsCenter All Night, ESPN Radio. Tuesday Night Baseball officially in the books. Reds Mariners in Seattle. The division-leading Mariners host the struggling Reds in Game 2 of this series. Reds sit 9 games under 500 after Monday night's 7-0 rout at T-Mobile Park. But don't tell Cincy's Chase Burns that. On the bump again tonight, entered having won 10 consecutive decisions, tied for the longest streak in baseball. 11-1 record, 2.54 ERA this season. He shines the brightest for the Reds, folks. Would that be the case tonight, though, in the first?
3: He was one of the harder throwers around, you know, by topping around 95, 96 miles an hour. Now that is kind of middle of the road.
4: Ellie swings, puts a pretty good charge into this ball to deep right center field. That is going to get out of here. Ellie sneaks it over the right center field wall. A leadoff home run to put the Reds on top, 1-0.
1: 700 WLW, third career leadoff home run there, first since his 2023 rookie season. We jump ahead to the top of the ninth. Reds clinging to a 3-2 lead.
4: 2-1 pitch. Swinging a fly ball. Well hit, deep left field. Back in a hurry, a Rosarena. He turns, looks, it's gone. An opposite field home run for Nathaniel Lowe stretches the Reds' lead back to 2. His 12th home run of the year.
1: Athletics Diamondbacks, we move all the way to the ninth with a game tie and 2-run home run that carries us into extra innings in the 10th.
5: One out, bases loaded. Winning run right there at third. And the 1-2 pitch.
6: Slap through, that's your game winner. Vargas delivers in the clutch. Moreno scores, and the Diamondbacks walk off the A's 6-5.
1: That's Vargas' second career walk-off hit, the first since 2019, also with Arizona, and a 19-inning win versus the Cardinals. Dodgers hoping to avoid a three-game skid. More when we return. 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
17: 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The Dodgers and Phillies continue this series in Philly.
2: Hill on his horse on the warning track at the wall. Goodbye! Muncy.
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18: 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Long run for Turan. Can't get there. It's into right field for a hit. Two runs will score.
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1: 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Media Days rolls on in Tampa. The latest from NFL training camps and LeBron watch now at fever pitch. We start on the diamond, though, in the birthplace of America. Dodgers in town to face the Phillies. Philly used five home runs to take game one on Monday night. Dodgers hoping to force a rubber match here. Lost five of their last seven, trying to avoid three straight. First time as underdogs in back-to-back games this season. But a big lead in the NL West and just a game and a half behind Tampa Bay for the best record in baseball. Philly continues its chase of Atlanta in the NL East. Back three games right now coming into Tuesday. Needing to collect more dubs, though. Zach Wheeler on the mound for Philly facing Max Muncy in the fifth.
2: First pitch, flies it to straightaway center field. Hill on his horse, on the warning track, at the wall. Goodbye! Max Muncy into the trees in center field to flip the scoreboard. Home run number 19 for Muncy, his second on this road trip. And it's 2-1 L.A.
1: AM 570 L.A. Sports, that was Muncy's 228th home run as a Dodger. Tied for fifth on the franchise's all-time home run list was his second in the last five games. Dodgers held tight to the one-run lead. Wheeler was wheeling and dealing on the mound for Philly, though, despite little offensive help, racking up the strikeouts.
21: 1-2 pitch, swing and a miss, he got him. Another strikeout for Zach Wheeler, number 9 on the night, and it's the first out here in the seventh.
1: Sports Radio 94 WIP. Wheeler finished his night with seven innings of two-run ball, surrendered five hits, and the nine Ks. The bats just didn't arrive, though, for the Phillies, and yet there was still a chance in the ninth. A strange series of events followed with some head-scratching decisions.
21: Swung on and hit up the third baseline, and now they've got Crawford caught in a rundown. He's dancing. They'll get JT to third, and now they're running him back to, and now JT is running back to second, and he is going to be thrown out at second. A double play.
22: Are you kidding me?
21: As they tag Crawford. Crawford, and then they get JT trying to get back to second. He should have just stayed on third base and allowed them to tag Crawford. Instead, he tried to get back to second. Crawford tagged out. Realmuto tagged out. Ball game over.
1: And with that, Philly's streak of six straight wins when Wheeler starts is no more. Kyle Schwarber, 0 for 4 tonight. 22-game reaching base streak snapped. Bryce Harper, 1 for 4 tonight. Couldn't get into a rhythm. Philly's skipper Don Mattingly on the banana sequence of events that ended the game.
3: I think for the most part, I don't know what JT was thinking there, honestly, like because he got the third. It's really what you, with contact on, you're just hoping Crawl stays in it long enough to get Marsh to second, and you end up in the same spot. I'm not quite sure what he's thinking. I don't know if he thought that Crawl was going to get back or they were going to let him get back. But something we'll talk about.
16: Is Crawford going on contact regardless of where it's hit?
3: Yeah.
16: Do you think he hesitated a little bit, confused because it was squibber right up there?
3: I didn't see that. I didn't really see the hesitation. I don't think it would, he's not going to, obviously we're gambling, not really gambling, but we're taking a shot that pretty much anywhere but there. And if he gets in a rundown, if he stays in a rundown just long enough, then we get Marsh to second.
1: So Skipper clearly not happy there with the team's decision-making. Dodgers win this one 2-1, and it belonged to L.A. Max Muncy, the bright spot for the Dodgers, secures the win with his two-run shot in the fifth. And the rubber match here set for later tonight, first pitch 6:40 p.m. at Citizens Bank Park. Mets-Brewers trying to pad their lead in the NL Central. They've won four straight overall and four straight against the Mets, including Game 1 of this series on Monday night. Mets watching the pieces fall apart all around him. Fourth worst record in the league, staring at a potential loss number 60 on just July 21st. Is it too soon to play for pride? The wins need to pile up in a hurry. If not, we jump to the second.
22: 2-1 to Young. Hit high in the air to right, pretty deep. Lara back, slowing down onto the track, looks up, this one is gone. Into the bullpen, Jared Young with his seventh home run of the year. And it's the Mets who are first on the board with a home run of their own. 1-0 New York in the top of the second.
1: 880 ESPN New York, a few scoreless frames, and now we're in the fifth.
22: 1-0. Benz chops one right side. Long run for Turan. Can't get there. It's into right field for a hit. Two runs will score. Throw to first. Benz goes to second. The throw to second goes into left field. Benz stops where he is as Churio backs up the play and fires in. After all that chaos, two runs score. The Mets have a 3-0 lead in the fifth.
1: And New York moved one more across in the eighth, and the Mets find a way to quiet Milwaukee's bats and win this one 4-0. For the Mets, their fifth shutout this season, first since June 30th at the Blue Jays. Zach Thornton, first career win on the hill. Fourth Mets rookie in the last 20 seasons with consecutive scoreless starts. He's also the second rookie in Mets history with back-to-back starts with zero runs allowed and three or fewer hits. For the Brewers, four-game win streak snapped, shutout for the fourth time this season, first time in a month and a half. Quick turnaround for these two. Game 3 of the series coming at you later this afternoon at 2:10 Eastern Time in Milwaukee. Orioles-Red Sox postponed tonight, but how about the Sox? Hottest team in baseball. Grabbed win number 14 in a row last night. Second longest win streak in franchise history. 15 in a row in sight. Trying to tie the longest streak in history from back in 1946. How about this? This streak started with the Sox 11 games under 500. Fast forward to July 21st, and the basement dwellers have risen to the second floor. The sure-handed sellers at the trade deadline might now be the buyers. ESPN's Jeff Passan with more.
23: It's a little weird. We thought that Aroldis Chapman was going to be traded. Maybe Sonny Gray goes, Wilson Contreras, Garrett Whitlock, all kinds of different possibilities when the Red Sox were in the basement of the American League East. And now they're a playoff team all of a sudden. They still could use some offense, even though Caleb Durbin has come on, even though Wilson Contreras has been great all season long. And one area of target could be shortstop. Now, Trevor Story still has a couple of years left on his contract, but it's not a long-term deal, and a guy like Zach Neto from the Los Angeles Angels seems to be a perfect fit. He can hit, he can field. CJ Abrams with the Washington Nationals, another possibility, though the Nationals are probably going to wait a little while before they deal Abrams. Regardless, the Red Sox could use another bat. They're starting pitching, though, doing this without Garrett Crochet, having their bullpen be as solid as it's been, one of the remarkable turnaround stories we've seen in baseball in a long time.
1: So the red hot Red Sox in Baltimore will play two later today. Game one at 1:35 p.m. Eastern at Fenway. The final game in the series, as scheduled, at 7:10 p.m. SportsCenter All Night, ESPN Radio.
4: Commissioner Greg Sankey talked about the Protect College Sports Act. The league is not on board with the proposal as it stands. He was asked if the conference had thought about breaking away.
5: Oh, it's very real. And this is something that has been going on for months because SEC presidents and chancellors have been talking about this since about February.
6: Sometimes it's a total bluff and you get your bluff called or you don't, you get your way. I don't think this is a bluff.
7: There has to be guardrails, and right now there are no guardrails.
1: College football's talking season in full swing, and that's certainly a topic. The buzz is buzzing in Tampa this week with the spotlight on SEC Media Days. Commissioner Greg Sankey got it started with a bang on Monday, admitting talks of the SEC breaking away are, quote, very real. Coaches are taking their turns at the mic, hyping up their seasons. Today it was Georgia head coach Kirby Smart among them. Georgia's head dog shared his thoughts on the commission's comments.
24: Yeah, I've actually been saying that for a long time to our president and our administrators that, you know, my frustration is I sit in a meeting, and so many times I sit in a meeting, and I learned this, I think, 11 years ago, my first SEC head coaches meeting. I had a coach tell me, we will not get anything done in these meetings because we don't have any power or any control. We sit and say what we want, but that doesn't necessarily come to fruition. So I've learned that, you know, until we get governance and we have someone that actually has the power to make decisions, or we can make decisions within our own community, we're not going to have much control. And that's unfortunate, but that's where we sit right now. And if that's the best alternative to get everybody playing by the same rules, then I would want to do that.
1: Well, Smart certainly gets a say. Longest tenured head coach in the SEC, having been at Georgia since 2016. More on SEC secession later. As for the dogs on the field this year, they're again the favorite to win the SEC. Edging out Texas right now is perceived top two in the league. Can Georgia hang yet another banner at the Buttsmere Building in Athens, though? Coach Smart on how they'll get it done.
25: What is the blueprint for your team to win the SEC this year?
24: Well, it's every year. It's going to be run the ball and stop the run. And people want to talk about NIL and transfers and portals and expansions and nine-game playoffs. And at the end of the day, guys, it's about who plays football the best. And we pride ourselves on coaching hard, playing physical, and that's how you beat people in the SEC. You've got to be able to run the ball and stop the run.
1: Run the ball? Stop the run. Sounds pretty simple, doesn't it? If only it were that easy. As for expectations, it's simple. For Georgia, make a run in the CFP. One and done's the last 2 years in the quarterfinals. Georgia fans expect more. Georgia's players expect more. And they're pumped at the opportunity in front of them. Starting quarterback Gunnar Stockton had this to say on Tuesday as the team gears up for fall camp.
26: Yeah, it's been a great offseason. I think the biggest part is just the excitement we all have for this year. Last year, it definitely didn't end up the way we wanted it. But, you know, we came off an SEC win in the championship, but definitely didn't end up where we wanted. But, you know, we've had a great offseason so far. We put a lot of sweat in the bucket, and we've connected a lot. And I'm excited. We've had a great summer so far. We're about to go into fall camp, so we're going to lead into that.
1: And they do so with a roster that is loaded with young players and experienced players, dogs with the eighth most returning production in FBS. Can they make a run? Georgia opens the season week one, September 5th, against Tennessee State between the hedges. SportsCenter All Night, ESPN Radio.
27: Every odyssey has a final chapter. Is LeBron finally going to write his this week?
28: Rich Paul made it clear to me that the choice is LeBron James's right now. There's no timetable on a choice as of yet, but we know the teams.
29: I believe he knows exactly where he's going. He just wanted to wait until the World Cup was over before he tells anybody.
30: Rich Paul, LeBron James, they control the information, and my understanding, they're not giving too much to anyone right now.
31: I think he's earned the right not to be rushed. You know, just have to be patient with him. I wish I did know. I don't know.
1: And patience is key as LeBron watch rolls on into a new day. We are where we've been, down to four, with all eyes on LeBron and where the superstar takes his talents next. says it's not about the money. Guys earn max money every season since 2014. Says it's not about the rings. He's got four of those. LeBron's agent, Rich Paul, joined the Pat McAfee show on Tuesday and said LeBron will not be rushed into a decision.
31: I think he's earned the right not to be rushed. And so it's not a thing where you're toying with people's emotions or trying to make it about anything more than the fact that, hey, this man has a very important layered decision to make across business, across family, across basketball. And, you know, basketball is the business, obviously. But, you know, just have to be patient with him. I don't know, Pat. I wish I did know. I don't know.
1: And he indeed appears to be taking his time. To this point, at least, Michelle Smallman, on Unsportsmanlike, had her own way of putting it when it comes to the, well, strategy.
0: I have to believe that there was always a plan and that he, Rich Paul, and whoever is in the small circle of people in the know just knew that they were going to have to weather this, everyone being annoyed, quite frankly, at the delay and the indecision. But they know when this is going to happen and they're just biding their time. It's almost as if he's enjoying this because he knows we're all chomping at the bit for this information. And it's like he knows that there's an internal countdown in his head being like, okay, just wait, it's going to happen here. And I think once he makes that decision, it will become abundantly clear why he waited till that point.
1: Fair point. We've been here before with LeBron. We all remember the decision back in 2010. And to no surprise, teams are still calling, trying to get their name in the mix past the 11th hour. ESPN's Randy Scott says, hey, guys, you might have done enough.
8: He said there's been several people to call from the teams who are on the short list. Golden State, mm-hmm. Philadelphia, Miami, Cleveland, who have said, hey, Rich, is there anything more we should be doing? Anything we could be doing? And my answer is no. We don't need you to go above and beyond about anything. We understand it. It's clear. All the messages have been sent. And that's kind of it. It's like there are teams right now who are like, do we call her? Do we call LeBron? What do we do? Have we done enough? Are other teams calling? If other teams are calling, should we be calling? Like the psychological warfare right now. Yeah. But Rich Paul says, hey, no more bids. You know what I mean? If you've ever bought a house, bought a car, real estate, whatever, it's like best and final. This is where we're at.
1: That's a good take. So best and finals are on the table. And they say patience is a virtue and age is wisdom. Well, LeBron turns 42 on December 30th. If he plays at least one game on or after that date, he will be just the eighth player to do so at age 42 all time. So we wait. Is it home to Cleveland? Taking his talents back to South Beach? Maybe east to Philly? What about up the Golden Coast to Golden State? We shall find out. ESPN Radio will have you covered with the latest. And we got the buzz from NFL training camps. That's next. SportsCenter All Night continues. It's ESPN Radio.
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1: 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Chris Burnett with you here on SportsCenter All Night. July is for beach time, barbecues, and NFL training camp. SEC Media Days isn't providing the only news coming out of Tampa this week. Buccaneers QB Baker Mayfield enters the final year of his contract, and he's been open about his expectations on the timing of an extension. Our own Adam Schefter joined the Pat McAfee Show Tuesday to share what seems to be some quiet confidence that they'll get there.
2: Baker Mayfield said that he wants the deal done by the time training camp starts, or he's essentially tabling negotiations as he enters the last year of his contract. But I guess what I would say to that is that, like I said, Tampa's history has been to do deals during camp, not at the start of camp. And I think it's going to be easy for the Buccaneers and Baker to say at that point in time, we started talking, we're going to continue talking, and we're going to continue to try to get this done. And I think that they figure out a way to get it done because both sides want to make it happen. It shouldn't be a difficult deal to do. Think about $50 million a year. That's my projection for where a potential Baker Mayfield deal could come in. Maybe not as much as he wants, maybe more than the Bucs would be wanting to pay. But there's a compromise in there for both sides that I think would like to work out a deal.
1: And getting that settled prior to the start of the season would go a long way toward Mayfield getting comfortable and focused strictly on football. Tampa, the early favorite to win the NFC South, according to DraftKings Sportsbook, a slight edge over the Saints. Bucs open the season at Cincinnati week one. And speaking of quarterbacks, there's a battle for QB1 in Minnesota. J.J. McCarthy and Kyler Murray will duke it out in camp to see who wins the job. Star wide receiver Justin Jefferson weighed in recently on the competition and his own expectations for the guy under center.
3: I feel like it's going to be a great, you know, competition battle. I feel like it's going to be great, one, for J.J. to get that, you know, competition in that room, for him to, you know, have to step up his game a little bit and have to just, you know, be that dog and have to come to training camp every single day with that on his mind that, you know, pretty much treating training camp like a game every single day. Just coming in and trying to make the most plays as possible, making the right reads, being that leader that we need him to be. And for K1, it's just all about coming in and being that leader that we expect him to be. Obviously, with the things that he already have done already in the league, you know, we know he's a playmaker. It's just all about coming to this team with that leadership role that we really need to fill in. And I feel like it's just going to be a great battle all in all. I'm excited to see, you know, just the guys flying around and feeling the energy of those two guys going at it all training camp.
1: And go at it they will. Both guys have areas they can improve from last season, that's for sure. Both need to demonstrate command of the offense more so than a year ago in their respective systems. But only one can step under center on the first play week one against the Packers. So stay tuned for more as camp gets underway. SportsCenter All Night, ESPN Radio, back to the diamond. Rays, Blue Jays, different stories for these two of late. Rays hold the best record in the American League, game and a half ahead of the Yankees. Blue Jays coming in near the bottom of the league, hoping to just stay alive in the wild card race, but need to improve. Rays wasting no time getting on the board here, though. Top of the first.
4: 0-1. Swinging a drive on the line toward right, over and in is Lucas. Can't get it. Drops in, base hit. Two runs are going to score. Caminero in. Mullins behind him. Flair single the other way for Johnny DeLuca. And just like that, the Rays have put together a crooked number in the first, all with two out. They lead 2-0.
1: 620 WDAE, so Tampa strikes first. We stay in the same frame.
4: Swinging a ball looped in the air. Back of second. It drops, base hit. Rounding third, waved home Johnny DeLuca. He scores without a throw. Chandler Simpson comes through. A single to right center field, and the Rays have three in the first and lead 3-0.
5: And you're starting to hear the boo birds come out already, Neil. This is the first inning.
1: So the Rays off and running, carry a 5-0 lead into the fifth.
4: 1-2. Swinging a ball driven, deep in the air to left, way back straw, toward the track, to the wall, leaping, it's gone! For the second straight game, Nick Fortes has homered. It's his fourth of the year, and it's now a rout. The Rays lead 8-0 in the fifth.
1: And that ties a career high 4 RBI for him, and he's now homered in back-to-back games for the first time since 2022. Blue Jays managed to move 2 across in the 6th, but that was it. Tampa piles it on in the 9th and wins this one 12-2 with 21 hits. Padres, Braves. Braves seeking first 3-game win streak since early June. Tough sledding for Atlanta recently, though. Trying to find that early season momentum again. Philly and Miami right behind them in the division. Padres way behind in theirs, but only 2.5 games out of the 3rd wild card spot. And it was Atlanta that carried a 2-1 lead into the 4th. Enter Fernando Tatis Jr.
6: First pitch, Fernando laces it the other way towards the right field corner. That'll bounce and hit up against the base of the wall. Picked up by Hicklin. Tatis cruises into 2nd with an RBI double. The Padres have added to their lead. It's now 4-2.
1: And the Padres really never looked back. One inning later, Manny Machado, a solo home run, his 2nd home run in a game this season. Now homered in consecutive games for the first time this season. And just when you thought that was enough, it's 6-2 Padres in the 8th. And Tatis Jr. says, I got a little left, a 2-run blast to make it 8-3. And that would be the final score. San Diego wins it. The rubber match here tomorrow night at 7:15 p.m. Eastern time. Nationals, Rockies from Denver, Colorado steals at 8-7. Back to the city of brotherly love. That's next. SportsCenter All Night continues. It's ESPN Radio.
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1: Tuesday night's highly anticipated Orioles-Red Sox game had to be postponed due to weather. That means Boston's bid for a franchise-tying 15th straight win is on hold for at least one more day as the streak stays at 14 entering Wednesday. Sox go for 15 at Fenway at 1:35 p.m. Eastern Time. The Houston Astros beat the Miami Marlins 5-3 on Tuesday, but it was the Marlins with the play of the night, turning the league's first triple play of the season. It was the second in Marlins history and their first since 2002. And Max Muncy hit a two-run homer. Justin Robleski pitched into the seventh inning, and the Los Angeles Dodgers beat Zach Wheeler and the Philadelphia Phillies 2-1 on Tuesday night.
2: Marsh squibs it to third. Muncy in the glove, and Crawford's caught between third and home. The throw to Rushing. He runs down the line, pumps a throw, gives it to Betts. Crawford is tagged. Runner between second and third. Realmuto, he's caught up the bag. He's out at second, and the ball game is over. That's a win for L.A.
3: And thank you for some terrible base running.
1: 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I'm Chris Burnett. The final call there from Dodgers-Phillies. Some head-scratching decisions from the Phillies. Zach Wheeler was lights out, though, for much of this game. Racked up 9 strikeouts, but didn't get the offensive support he needed. He ended his night throwing 7 innings of 2-run ball. Kyle Schwarber, 0-4. Bryce Harper, 1-4. One bright spot for Philly in addition to Wheeler, though, Alex Bohm went 3-4 with an RBI. Not much better on the other side. Shohei Ohtani went 1-4 at the plate with 2 strikeouts. Freddie Freeman, 1-4. And Mookie Betts, 0-3. Dodgers pitcher Tanner Scott recorded the final 5 outs, gets the save, and had this to say after the game.
4: Tanner, there was so much that happened with how this game ended. Can you just tell me what you were experiencing with watching the double play, just from your positioning on the mound?
5: I knew Crawford was fast, and Muncy got the ball to Rushing, and then Rushing had to get it to Mookie, and then next thing you know, I see JT going back, and I don't know. Mookie made a hell of a play.
4: When you think about just, you're obviously coming into the game a situation where you're likely going to need to get the 5 outs. How do you just manage yourself personally in a moment like that?
5: One pitch at a time. Just one pitch at a time. I mean, you can't look into the future. I mean, you got to be present.
4: Obviously, this game started out, we knew it was going to be a pitcher's duel. When you have a teammate like Justin Robleski, what is it like watching him go toe-to-toe with Zach Wheeler?
5: I mean, he was just competing. I mean, he's been great all year. So, I mean, it's just fun to watch. I mean, it was definitely a pitcher's game, and I'm glad we came out on top.
1: And Dodgers skipper Dave Roberts added his own thoughts on getting back in the win column.
6: Long season, you got to find a way to win baseball games and not try to give them away. And certainly when you're that was playoff environment. You know, I think that you can tell how bad we wanted it, how bad they wanted it. And so you got two heavyweight teams going toe to toe, and we didn't give anything away. So I was really, really proud of the way we competed tonight.
1: Don't miss the rubber match in this one set for Wednesday night. Eric Lauer and Aaron Nola going head-to-head on the mound. First pitch, 6:40 p.m. Eastern Time at Citizens Bank Park. Chris Burnett with you here on SportsCenter All Night. We'll stick with baseball. Tigers, Cubs, two teams with the arrow currently up and to the right. Cubs have not lost a series since losing 2-3 versus the Cardinals on July 4th weekend. And don't look now, but all of a sudden, Tigers are playing good ball and winning more than they're losing, including game one last night in this series. Chicago wasted no time, though, bottom of the first.
7: 2-2 on Kelly. Runners lead at every station. And the pitch on the way. Ground ball right side. That's going to be a base hit. One run is in. Two runs are going to score. Going to third on the play is Bregman. It's a two-run single for Carson Kelly. And the Cubs lead 2-0.
1: The call from Cubs Radio Network, Chicago piled up 6 runs in the first to jump out to a commanding lead. Just one of 3 teams to score 6-plus runs in the first inning twice this season. Cubs weren't done yet and wanted to keep the party going.
7: 3-2 pitch. Line drive, base hit to right. Swanson goes to third. He's going to try to score. Here comes the throw to the plate. It is not in time. Pete goes to second base. Cubs lead 7-0.
1: A couple more two-run innings, and the Cubs mauled the Tigers 11-2. For the Tigers, they're 3-for-4 in their last seven games after going 9-1, including six straight wins from June 29th to July 10th. The Cubs' first seven batters of the game reached base safely, their longest streak to start a game since 2009. Catch Game 3 Wednesday night in this series at 8 p.m. Eastern Time on ESPN. White Sox-Rangers, the division-leading White Sox, Rangers trying to stay relevant in the wild card race, got off to the right start to do so, though, in the first.
8: And he continues to do well against lefties as he lobs this one toward the left field corner. Antonacci back to his right. He leaps, and he can't get it. It's just beyond his reach. Over the wall. Opposite field home run for Brandon Nimmo, his 10th of the year. And the Rangers lead it 2-0.
1: 105.3 The Fan. Texas didn't let up. Rangers carried a 5-0 lead into the bottom of the fifth.
8: Schultz kicks and fires, and that ball is hit back up the middle. Acuna leaps, can't get it. It is just beyond his reach. Coming in to score is Osuna. Foscue stops at second. RBI single for Nicky Lopez, and a 5-0 Texas lead.
1: And apparently everything's bigger in Texas, including the scoreboard. Rangers put on a show to win it 10-0. 10 runs on 18 hits. Tied a season high in runs and set a season high with hits. The Rangers, it's their third 10-0 shutout win this season. First time the Rangers have had three shutout wins by 10 or more in a single season in franchise history. White Sox, second 10-run shutout loss of the season. They're the only team with multiple such losses this year. Marlins, Astros. Marlins have dropped seven straight, longest streak in the league, trying to get into the win column again. Astros broke a streak of their own Monday night, winning game one here in the second.
9: Payoff pitch, and Spence lines it to right fairly deep. Racing back is Conine, reaches up, can't get it. One hops off the wall. That'll score Wade. Walker goes to third. First big league RBI and first big league extra base hit for Lucas Spence. It's a double, and the Astros lead 2-0.
1: KBME 790 AM. Houston carried a 2-1 lead into the bottom of the fifth.
9: First pitch, breaking ball, and that's hit high in the air, and deep to left field, and you can kiss that one goodbye. Off the community leader's side, three-run home run, Isak Paredes, and a 5-1 lead for the Astros.
1: And that extends his hit streak to seven games. Not all was lost for Miami. Its defense came to play when it needed it.
10: And the 1-0 pitch, a roller over to third. Triple Jimenez play. Has got that. He throws to second for one, or two, on to first in time for the triple play. Wow! A tailor-made triple play. 5-4-3. Leo Jimenez grabbed it right next to the third base bag. He tapped it with his right foot, fired to second for out number two, and on to first in plenty of time to get Altuve for three.
1: 104.3 WQAM, the first Major League Baseball triple play this season. Second in Marlins history, and again, their first since 02. It wouldn't be enough, though, as the offense can't even the score, and Houston wins it 5-3. The Astros have won two straight after losing their previous four games and nine of last 10 against the Marlins. For the Marlins, it's an eight-game losing streak. That's good for MLB's longest active streak and their longest skid since a nine-gamer in 2024. Cardinals, Angels. Angels trying to win three in a row for the first time since June 12th. Cards need to right the ship after several losses if they want to hold that tie they have right now for the third wild card spot. Most of the damage was done right away in this one in the first.
11: One for his last 19 coming into the action. His season average is now 204, and here's one that he swings at, and that's going to drop down that left field corner. This is going to drive in one, maybe two. Also trying to come in is Schanuel, that throws offline, and he will score all the way from first base. And Soler does deliver, and the Angels are on top 2-0.
1: 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Just a few moments later, same inning.
9: And the next pitch, this is ripped and hit deep out into left center field, and you can kiss it goodbye. Boy, oh boy, are the Angels bats hot. That's
11: a two-run homer by Adell, his 15th home run of the season. The Angels keep adding on here in the bottom of the first. It's 5-0.
1: And that's all that was needed. Angels win it 5-1. Giants, Royals, two teams here that will be shopping at the trade deadline. Both rosters need some help to simply collect some dubs. Quiet night for the most part until the sixth.
12: Swung on, ground ball, base hit left field. Salvi scores. Vinny is held at third, and the Royals regain the lead. And Nick Lofton comes up big in back-to-back games.
1: 96.5 the Fan, and that would do it. Royals win it 3-2. SportsCenter All Night, ESPN Radio, back to SEC Media Days in Tampa. And like we said earlier, Commissioner Sankey let us all know the talk is real for the SEC to potentially break away. They want to see actionable change in the Protect College Sports Act, or else. But what goes into that decision? Our Pete Thamel on The Rich Eisen Show.
13: He is certainly calculating, right? That is not a man who does things impromptu. Greg Sankey, as you just intimated, Rich, that is not that. And you can look at it a couple of ways. So first of all, just if they are to break away, would the television contract that goes through 2036 allow that, want that? Would the house settlement that everybody signed up for I believe 9 more years, the multi-billion-dollar settlement that really runs college sports right now in a lot of ways that people don't acknowledge, like, can you break out of that and start your own thing? So there are significant headwinds to that idea. Now, there's two paths here, right? There's self-governance, which is a real path, and that's a path I think that's very viable if this bill fails, and the percentages say the bill will fail. And then the other path is like the complete secession, leave the union, if you will. The complications of the leave the union path, I'm not saying it couldn't happen, but I am just saying, boy, there's a lot of it.
1: Sounds like it's at least a plausible outcome, though. No decision today, no decision tomorrow. ESPN Radio has all the updates, though, as this one evolves. Go back to this time a year ago. South Carolina Gamecocks were coming in as everyone's dark horse to make some noise. They had the roster, enough returning production, and a star at QB1. The result? 4 total wins, and it was see you later, Gamecocks. South Carolina was at the podium Tuesday, and so was said QB, Lenoris Sellers. And he offered this on how his team improves following last season.
14: That was just the story of a lot of games last season. We just didn't finish. So just off season, just with workouts and all that, just finding those ways to finish. So
15: why we gotta be better this year?
14: Because we'll find those ways to finish. It's just one or two plays. Like, we got to make those one or two plays. Just a couple plays slipped out of our hands, and we just can't let that happen.
1: Sounds like they need to finish. Gamecocks return an SEC high, 76% of production. Sellers needs to improve consistency passing the ball and committing fewer turnovers. The key will be to build some confidence the first few weeks of the season before traveling to Tuscaloosa to face the Tide week 4. It was also Vanderbilt's turn on Tuesday. The Commodores lost their star QB and Heisman finalist Diego Pavia and the swag he brought the team. But thanks to Pavia, the Doors are no longer the Dogs. Well, that in 10 wins. They got people's attention the last few seasons, though, and that's a credit to the program. Don't tell head coach Clark Lee that, though. His preference is to remain an underdog.
16: I think we're still internally the chip on the shoulder underdog that has a lot to prove. There's nothing that we inherit from last season that has to do with any future win. Everything's about the responsibility we have over the program that we have built, but how this team can actually move it forward. And maybe more importantly, how this team can fully express itself over the course of the next 6 months. My hope would be that the program with every year becomes a little more of a thorn in the side to other SEC fan bases.
1: Sure. That chip on the shoulder helped Vandy sign the number one QB in the country, hometown hero Jared Curtis, stolen from Georgia. Can he and the Doors create some early momentum? That's the question. And don't look now, but there's rumbling on the plains. New Auburn head coach Alex Golish brings his high-octane offense and a third of the guys who ran it at South Florida last year to Jordan Hare. Coach Golish at his first SEC Media Days this week on the goal for year one.
17: If we can leave year one and have a foundation of who we are, our identity, proof of concept offensively, defensively, the wins will take care of themselves as long as our identity is what it is. If we are physically and mentally tough, if we are detailed, if we are player-led, if we are connected as a team, we win in the margins. If we take care of what we have to take care of from a detail standpoint, I love where our talent is. We're plenty talented enough to go win every single game. Year one will be successful if we leave it, and we know exactly who we are, and we've got proof of concept to continue to build to.
1: Proof of concept? Coach, you bring your starting QB, five wide receivers, the backup tight end, several offensive linemen, all from the nine-win USF team in 2025, the same team that went into the swamp and beat the Florida Gators. Question is not can they start fast, it's how fast can they start. Auburn, it's my dark horse in the SEC race this fall. Elsewhere in college football, announced on Monday, Michigan Athletic Director Ward Manuel will step down at the end of the calendar year after more than a decade at the helm. Some confusion remains, though. Why now? Why not? Or why the end of the year? Why not now? It's football season now. It's time for the 2026 season. In other news, enter Kyle Whittingham. It will be his first season inside Schembechler Hall. Dare some even say the savior after all Big Blue has been through in recent years. Thamel again on the new head ball coach.
13: Michigan made an unbelievable hire. Like, Kyle Whittingham is one of the best football coaches in the last generation in college football. He took Utah from the Mountain West with barely a blip into the Pac-12, made them a contender, made them a conference title. He has been one of the most consistently performing football coaches in college football in the last 25 years. Period. End of story. I really feel like there will be a consistency and professionalism at Michigan football that is going to permeate through that program that was perhaps not there in the past few years. So I think it's an unbelievable hire. It's such a good fit in the Big Ten. They've recruited really well. He has a strong front office there, and he's going to maximize the resources. He's a high-end game day coach, right? The guy's coached a ton of high-stakes games. Look, the resources at Michigan that are available right now, there should be a through line to success. And I'd be stunned if Kyle Whittingham doesn't succeed highly there.
1: Whittingham and his Wolverines kick it off against Western Michigan week one before a highly anticipated visit from Oklahoma week two. Michigan currently with the fifth shortest odds to win the Big Ten, according to DraftKings Sportsbook. Not done on the diamond yet. More when SportsCenter All Night continues. It's ESPN Radio.
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19: 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We are back, baby. We're back.
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1: The Padres beat the Braves, and Fernando Tatis Jr.'s long home run put the game away. 97.3, the Fan has the call.
4: Rengifo runs, and ooh, Fernando hits it in the air. Deep to left center field, forget it. Dubon's not even going to turn to watch. A long home run. 474 feet for Fernando Tatis Jr.
0: Number four.
1: In Colorado, Hunter Goodman's 31st home run helped the Rockies beat the Nats. 850 KOA had the call.
5: Payoff pitch. Goodman swings and drives one. Deep to left field. Lyle at the wall. Out of room! Number 31 for Hunter Goodman puts the Rockies in front in the bottom of the eighth. It's 8-7.
0: Number three.
1: In Cleveland, Khalil Watson's great catch secured the win for the Guardians. 1100 WTAM has the call.
6: The 1-2 delivery. 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Watson's in the corner.

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1: The Dodgers beat the Phillies thanks to a crazy double play to end the game. AM 570 LA Sports had the call.
2: Marsh squibs it to third. Muncy in the glove, and Crawford's caught between third and home. The throw to Rushing. He runs down the line, pumps a throw, gives it to Betts. Crawford is tagged. Runner between second and third. Realmuto. He's caught up the bag. He's out at second, and the ball game is over. That's a win for LA.
0: Number one.
1: The Marlins lost to the Astros, but they did turn the first triple play in baseball this year. 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
2: And the 1-0 pitch, a roller over to third. Triple Jimenez ball. Has got that. He throws to second for one, or two, on to first in time for the triple play. Wow! A tailor-made triple play. 5-4-3.
1: And the Astros get the win, though. They've now won two straight after losing the previous four games and nine of the last 10 against the Marlins. SportsCenter All Night, ESPN Radio. Tuesday Night Baseball officially in the books. Reds Mariners in Seattle. The division leading Mariners host the struggling Reds in game two of this series. Reds sit 9 games under 500 after Monday night's 7-0 rout at T-Mobile Park. But don't tell Cincy's Chase Burns that. On the bump again tonight, entered having won 10 consecutive decisions, tied for the longest streak in baseball. 11-1 record, 2.54 ERA this season. He shines the brightest for the Reds, folks. Would that be the case tonight, though, in the first?
3: He was one of the harder throwers around, you know, by topping around 95, 96 miles an hour. Now that is kind of middle of the road.
4: Ellie swings, puts a pretty good charge into this ball to deep right center field. That is going to get out of here. Ellie sneaks it over the right center field wall. A leadoff home run to put the Reds on top, 1-0.
1: 700 WLW, third career leadoff home run there, first since his 2023 rookie season. We jump ahead to the top of the ninth. Reds clinging to a 3-2 lead.
4: 2-1 pitch. Swinging a fly ball. Well hit deep left field. Back in a hurry of Rosarena. He turns, looks, it's gone. An opposite field home run for Nathaniel Lowe stretches the Reds lead back to 2. His 12th home run of the year.
1: Athletics Diamondbacks, we move all the way to the ninth with a game tie and 2-run home run that carries us into extra innings in the 10th.
5: One out, bases loaded, winning run right there at third. And the 1-2 pitch.
6: Slap through, that's your game winner. Vargas delivers in the clutch. Moreno scores, and the Diamondbacks walk off the A's 6-5.
1: That's Vargas' second career walk-off hit, the first since 2019, also with Arizona, and a 19-inning win versus the Cardinals. Dodgers hoping to avoid a 3-game skid. More when we return. 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
20: 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The Dodgers and Phillies continue their series in Philly.
2: Hill on his horse, on the warning track, at the wall. Goodbye, Max Muncy.
20: The Brewers try to win their fifth in a row against the Mets.
2: Benz chops one right side, long run for Turan. Can't get there. It's into right field for a hit. Two runs will score.
20: We have the latest from day two of SEC Media Days.
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1: 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Media Days rolls on in Tampa. The latest from NFL training camps. And LeBron watch now at fever pitch. We start on the diamond, though, in the birthplace of America. Dodgers in town to face the Phillies. Philly used five home runs to take game one on Monday night. Dodgers hoping to force a rubber match here. Lost five of their last seven, trying to avoid three straight. First time as underdogs in back-to-back games this season. But a big lead in the NL West in just a game and a half behind Tampa Bay for the best record in baseball. Philly continues its chase of Atlanta in the NL East. Back three games right now coming into Tuesday. Needing to collect more dubs, though. Zach Wheeler on the mound for Philly facing Max Muncy in the fifth.
2: First pitch, flies it to straightaway center field. Hill on his horse, on the warning track, at the wall. Goodbye, Max Muncy, into the trees in center field to flip the scoreboard. Home run number 19 for Muncy, his second on this road trip, and it's 2-1 L.A.
1: AM 570 L.A. Sports, that was Muncy's 228th home run as a Dodger. Tied for fifth on the franchise's all-time home run list was his second in the last five games. Dodgers held tight to the one-run lead. Wheeler was wheeling and dealing on the mound for Philly, though, despite little offensive help, racking up the strikeouts.
2: 1-2 pitch, swing and a miss, he got him. Another strikeout for Zach Wheeler, number 9 on the night, and it's the first out here in the 7th.
1: Sports Radio 94 WIP, Wheeler finished his night with 7 innings of 2-run ball, surrendered 5 hits, and the 9 Ks. The bats just didn't arrive, though, for the Phillies, and yet there was still a chance in the ninth. A strange series of events followed with some head-scratching decisions.
3: Swung on and hit up the third baseline, and now they've got Crawford caught in a rundown. He's dancing. They'll get JT to third, and now they're running him back to, and now JT is running back to second, and he is going to be thrown out at second. A double play.
4: Are you kidding me?
3: As they tag Crawford, and then they get JT trying to get back to second. He should have just stayed on third base and allowed them to tag Crawford. Instead, he tried to get back to second. Crawford tagged out. Realmuto tagged out. Ball game over.
1: And with that, Philly's streak of six straight wins when Wheeler starts is no more. Kyle Schwarber 0 for 4 tonight. 22-game reaching base streak snapped. Bryce Harper 1 for 4 tonight. Couldn't get into a rhythm. Philly's skipper Don Mattingly on the bananas sequence of events that ended the game.
5: I think for the most part, I don't know what JT was thinking there, honestly, like because he got the third. It's really what you, with contact on, you're just hoping Crawl stays in it long enough to get Marsh to second, and you end up in the same spot. I'm not quite sure what he's thinking. I don't know if he thought that Crawl was going to get back or they were going to let him get back, but it's something we'll talk about.
6: Is Crawford going on contact regardless of where it's hit?
5: Yeah.
6: Do you think he hesitated a little bit, confused, because it was Schwarber right there?
5: I didn't see that. I didn't really see the hesitation. I don't think it would, he's not going to, obviously we're gambling, not really gambling, but we're taking a shot that pretty much anywhere but there. And if he gets in a rundown, if he stays in a rundown just long enough, then we get Marsh to second.
1: So Skipper clearly not happy there with the team's decision making. Dodgers win this one 2-1, and it belonged to LA. Max Muncy, the bright spot for the Dodgers, secures the win with his 2-run shot in the fifth. And the rubber match here set for later tonight, first pitch 6:40 p.m. at Citizens Bank Park. Mets Brewers trying to pad their lead in the NL Central. They've won four straight overall and four straight against the Mets, including game one of this series on Monday night. Mets watching the pieces fall apart all around them. Fourth worst record in the league, staring at a potential loss number 60 on just July 21st. Is it too soon to play for pride? The wins need to pile up in a hurry. If not, we jump to the second.
7: 2-1 to Young. Hit high in the air to right. Pretty deep. Lara back, slowing down onto the track. Looks up. This one is gone. Into the bullpen. Jared Young with his seventh home run of the year. And it's the Mets who are first on the board with a home run of their own. 1-0 New York in the top of the second.
1: 880 ESPN New York. A few scoreless frames. And now we're in the fifth.
7: 1-0. Benz chops one right side. Long run for Turan. Can't get there. It's into right field for a hit. Two runs will score. Throw to first. Benz goes to second. The throw to second goes into left field. Benz stops where he is as Churio backs up the play and fires in. After all that chaos, two runs score. The Mets have a 3-0 lead in the fifth.
1: And New York moved one more across in the eighth, and the Mets find a way to quiet Milwaukee's bats and win this one 4-0. For the Mets, their fifth shutout this season, first since June 30th at the Blue Jays. Zach Thornton, first career win on the hill. Fourth Mets rookie in the last 20 seasons with consecutive scoreless starts. He's also the second rookie in Mets history with back-to-back starts with zero runs allowed and three or fewer hits. For the Brewers, four-game win streak snapped, shutout for the fourth time this season, first time in a month and a half. Quick turnaround for these two. Game three of the series coming at you later this afternoon at 2:10 Eastern time in Milwaukee. Orioles-Red Sox postponed tonight, but how about the Sox? Hottest team in baseball. Grabbed win number 14 in a row last night. Second longest win streak in franchise history. 15 in a row in sight. Trying to tie the longest streak in history from back in 1946. How about this? This streak started with the Sox 11 games under 500. Fast forward to July 21st, and the basement dwellers have risen to the second floor. The sure-handed sellers at the trade deadline might now be the buyers. ESPN's Jeff Passan with more.
0: It's a little weird. We thought that Aroldis Chapman was going to be traded. You know, maybe Sonny Gray goes, Wilson Contreras, Garrett Whitlock, all kinds of different possibilities when the Red Sox were in the basement of the American League East. And now they're a playoff team all of a sudden. They still could use some offense, even though Caleb Durbin has come on, even though Wilson Contreras has been great all season long. And one area of target could be shortstop. Now, Trevor Story still has a couple of years left on his contract, but it's not a long-term deal. And a guy like Zach Neto from the Los Angeles Angels seems to be a perfect fit. He can hit, he can field. CJ Abrams with the Washington Nationals, another possibility, though the Nationals are probably going to wait a little while before they deal Abrams. Regardless, the Red Sox could use another bat. They're starting pitching, though, doing this without Garrett Crochet, having their bullpen be as solid as it's been. One of the remarkable turnaround stories we've seen in baseball in a long time.
1: So the red hot Red Sox in Baltimore will play two later today. Game one at 1:35 p.m. Eastern at Fenway. The final game in the series, as scheduled, at 7:10 p.m. SportsCenter All Night, ESPN Radio.
4: Commissioner Greg Sankey talked about the Protect College Sports Act. The league is not on board with the proposal as it stands. He was asked if the conference had thought about breaking away.
8: Oh, it's very real. And this is something that has been going on for months because SEC presidents and chancellors have been talking about this since about February.
9: Sometimes it's a total bluff and you get your bluff called or you don't, you get your way. I don't think this is a bluff.
11: There has to be guardrails, and right now there are no guardrails.
1: College football's talking season in full swing, and that's certainly a topic. The buzz is buzzing in Tampa this week with the spotlight on SEC Media Days. Commissioner Greg Sankey got it started with a bang on Monday, admitting talks of the SEC breaking away are, quote, very real. Coaches are taking their turns at the mic, hyping up their seasons. Today it was Georgia head coach Kirby Smart among them. Georgia's head dog shared his thoughts on the commish's comments.
25: Yeah, I've actually been saying that for a long time to our president and our administrators that, you know, my frustration is I sit in a meeting, and so many times I sit in a meeting, and I learned this, I think, 11 years ago, my first SEC head coaches meeting. I had a coach tell me, we will not get anything done in these meetings because we don't have any power or any control. We sit and say what we want, but that doesn't necessarily come to fruition. So I've learned that, you know, until we get governance and we have someone that actually has the power to make decisions, or we can make decisions within our own community, we're not going to have much control. And that's unfortunate, but that's where we sit right now. And if that's the best alternative to get everybody playing by the same rules, then I would want to do that.
1: Well, Smart certainly gets a say. Longest tenured head coach in the SEC, having been at Georgia since 2016. More on SEC secession later. As for the dogs on the field this year, they're again the favorite to win the SEC. Edging out Texas right now is perceived top two in the league. Can Georgia hang yet another banner at the Buttsmere Building in Athens, though? Coach Smart on how they'll get it done.
26: What is the blueprint for your team to win the SEC this year?
25: Well, it's every year. It's going to be run the ball and stop the run. And people want to talk about NIL and transfers and portals and expansions and nine-game playoffs. And at the end of the day, guys, it's about who plays football the best. And we pride ourselves on coaching hard, playing physical. And that's how you beat people in the SEC. You've got to be able to run the ball and stop the run.
1: Run the ball. Stop the run. Sounds pretty simple, doesn't it? If only it were that easy. As for expectations, it's simple. For Georgia, make a run in the CFP. One and done's the last 2 years in the quarterfinals. Georgia fans expect more. Georgia's players expect more. And they're pumped at the opportunity in front of them. Starting quarterback Gunnar Stockton had this to say on Tuesday as the team gears up for fall camp.
27: Yeah, it's been a great offseason. I think the biggest part is just the excitement we all have for this year. Last year definitely didn't end up the way we wanted it, but, you know, we came off an SEC win in the championship, but definitely didn't end up where we wanted. But, you know, we've had a great offseason so far. We've put a lot of sweat in the bucket, and we've connected a lot, and I'm excited. We've had a great summer so far. We're about to go into fall camp, so we're going to lead into that.
1: And they do so with a roster that is loaded with young players and experienced players, dogs with the eighth most returning production in FBS. Can they make a run? Georgia opens the season week one, September 5th, against Tennessee State between the hedges. SportsCenter All Night, ESPN Radio.
10: Every odyssey has a final chapter. Is LeBron finally going to write his this week?
12: Rich Paul made it clear to me that the choice is LeBron James's right now. There's no timetable on a choice as of yet, but we know the teams.
13: I believe he knows exactly where he's going. He just wanted to wait until the World Cup was over before he tells anybody.
24: Rich Paul, LeBron James, they control the information, and my understanding, they're not giving too much to anyone right now.
14: I think he's earned the right not to be rushed. You know, just have to be patient with him. I wish I did know. I don't know.
1: And patience is key as LeBron watch rolls on into a new day. We are where we've been, down to four, with all eyes on LeBron and where the superstar takes his talents next. Says it's not about the money. Guys earn max money every season since 2014. Says it's not about the rings. He's got four of those. LeBron's agent, Rich Paul, joined the Pat McAfee Show on Tuesday and said LeBron will not be rushed into a decision.
14: I think he's earned the right not to be rushed. And so it's not a thing where you're toying with people's emotions or trying to make it about anything more than the fact that, hey, this man has a very important layered decision to make across business, across family, across basketball. And, you know, basketball is the business, obviously. But, you know, just have to be patient with him. I don't know, Pat. I wish I did know. I don't know.
1: And he indeed appears to be taking his time. To this point, at least, Michelle Smallman, unsportsmanlike, had her own way of putting it when it comes to the, well, strategy.
15: I have to believe that there was always a plan and that he, Rich Paul, and whoever is in the small circle of people in the know just knew that they were going to have to weather this. Everyone being annoyed, quite frankly, at the delay and the indecision. But they know when this is going to happen and they're just biding their time. It's almost as if he's enjoying this because he knows we're all chomping at the bit for this information. And it's like he knows that there's an internal countdown in his head being like, okay, just wait. It's going to happen here. And I think once he makes that decision, it will become abundantly clear why he waited till that point.
1: Fair point. We've been here before with LeBron. We all remember the decision back in 2010. And to no surprise, teams are still calling, trying to get their name in the mix past the 11th hour. ESPN's Randy Scott says, hey, guys, you might have done enough.
0: He said there's been several people to call from the teams who are on the short list. Golden State, Philadelphia, Miami, Cleveland, who have said, hey, Rich, is there anything more we should be doing? Anything we could be doing? And my answer is no. We don't need you to go above and beyond about anything. We understand it. It's clear. All the messages have been sent. And that's kind of it. It's like there are teams right now who are like, do we call her? Do we call LeBron? What do we do? Have we done enough? Are other teams calling? If other teams are calling, should we be calling? Like the psychological warfare right now.
1: Yeah.
0: But Rich Paul says, hey, no more bids. You know what I mean? If you've ever bought a house, bought a car, real estate, whatever, it's like best and final. This is where we're at.
1: That's a good take. So best and finals are on the table. And they say patience is a virtue and age is wisdom. Well, LeBron turns 42 on December 30th. If he plays at least one game on or after that date, he will be just the eighth player to do so at age 42 all time. So we wait. Is it home to Cleveland? Taking his talents back to South Beach? Maybe east to Philly? What about up the Golden Coast to Golden State? We shall find out. ESPN Radio will have you covered with the latest. And we got the buzz from NFL training camps. That's next. SportsCenter All Night continues. It's ESPN Radio.
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1: 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Chris Burnett with you here on SportsCenter All Night. July is for beach time, barbecues, and NFL training camp. SEC Media Days isn't providing the only news coming out of Tampa this week. Buccaneers QB Baker Mayfield enters the final year of his contract, and he's been open about his expectations on the timing of an extension. Our own Adam Schefter joined the Pat McAfee Show Tuesday to share what seems to be some quiet confidence that they'll get there.
2: Baker Mayfield said that he wants the deal done by the time training camp starts, or he's essentially tabling negotiations as he enters the last year of his contract. But I guess what I would say to that is that, like I said, Tampa's history has been to do deals during camp, not at the start of camp. And I think it's going to be easy for the Buccaneers and Baker to say at that point in time, we started talking, we're going to continue talking, and we're going to continue to try to get this done. And I think that they figure out a way to get it done because both sides want to make it happen. It shouldn't be a difficult deal to do. Think about $50 million a year. That's my projection for where a potential Baker Mayfield deal could come in. Maybe not as much as he wants, maybe more than the Bucs would be wanting to pay. But there's a compromise in there for both sides that I think would like to work out a deal.
1: And getting that settled prior to the start of the season would go a long way toward Mayfield getting comfortable and focused strictly on football. Tampa, the early favorite to win the NFC South, according to DraftKings Sportsbook, a slight edge over the Saints. Bucs open the season at Cincinnati week one. And speaking of quarterbacks, there's a battle for QB1 in Minnesota. J.J. McCarthy and Kyler Murray will duke it out in camp to see who wins the job. Star wide receiver Justin Jefferson weighed in recently on the competition and his own expectations for the guy under center.
3: Well, I feel like it's going to be a great, you know, competition battle. I feel like it's going to be great, one, for J.J. to get that, you know, competition in that room, for him to, you know, have to step up his game a little bit and have to just, you know, be that dog and have to come to training camp every single day with that on his mind that, you know, pretty much treating training camp like a game every single day. Just coming in and trying to make the most plays as possible, making the right reads, being that leader that we need him to be. And for K1, this is all about coming in and being that leader that we expect him to be. Obviously, with the things that he already have done already in the league, you know, we know he's a playmaker. It's just all about coming to this team with that leadership role that we really need to fill in. And I feel like it's just going to be a great battle all in all. I'm excited to see, you know, just the guys flying around and feeling the energy of those two guys going at it all training camp.
1: And go at it they will. Both guys have areas they can improve from last season, that's for sure. Both need to demonstrate command of the offense more so than a year ago in their respective systems. But only one can step under center on the first play week one against the Packers. So stay tuned for more as camp gets underway. SportsCenter All Night, ESPN Radio, back to the diamond. Rays, Blue Jays, different stories for these two of late. Rays hold the best record in the American League, game and a half ahead of the Yankees. Blue Jays coming in near the bottom of the league, hoping to just stay alive in the wild card race, but need to improve. Rays wasting no time getting on the board here, though. Top of the first.
4: 0-1. Swinging a drive on the line toward right, over and in is Lucas. Can't get it. Drops in, base hit. Two runs are going to score. Coming arrow in. Mullins behind him. Flair single the other way for Johnny DeLuca. And just like that, the Rays have put together a crooked number in the first, all with two out. They lead 2-0.
1: 620 WDAE. So Tampa strikes first. We stay in the same frame.
4: Swinging the ball looped in the air. Back of second. It drops, base hit. Rounding third. Waved home Johnny DeLuca. He scores without a throw. Chandler Simpson comes through. A single to right center field. And the Rays have three in the first and lead 3-0.
5: And you're starting to hear the boo birds come out already, Neil. This is a first inning.
1: So the Rays off and running, carry a 5-0 lead into the fifth.
4: 1-2. Swinging a ball driven, deep in the air to left, way back straw, toward the track, to the wall, leaping, it's gone! For the second straight game, Nick Fortes has homered. It's his fourth of the year, and it's now a rout. The Rays lead 8-0 in the fifth.
1: And that ties a career high 4 RBI for him, and he's now homered in back-to-back games for the first time since 2022. Blue Jays managed to move two across in the sixth, but that was it. Tampa piles it on in the ninth and wins this one 12-2 with 21 hits. Padres, Braves. Braves seeking first three-game win streak since early June. Tough sledding for Atlanta recently, though. Trying to find that early season momentum again. Philly and Miami right behind them in the division. Padres way behind in theirs, but only 2.5 games out of the third wild card spot. And it was Atlanta that carried a 2-1 lead into the fourth. Enter Fernando Tatis Jr.
6: His pitch, Fernando laces it the other way towards the right field corner. That'll bounce and hit up against the base of the wall. Picked up by Hicklin. Tatis cruises into second with an RBI double. The Padres have added to their lead. It's now 4-2.
1: And the Padres really never looked back. One inning later, Manny Machado, a solo home run, his second home run in a game this season. Now homered in consecutive games for the first time this season. And just when you thought that was enough, it's 6-2 Padres in the eighth. And Tatis Jr. says, I got a little left, a 2-run blast to make it 8-3. And that would be the final score. San Diego wins it. The rubber match here tomorrow night at 7:15 p.m. Eastern time. Nationals, Rockies from Denver, Colorado steals at 8-7. Back to the city of brotherly love. That's next. Sports Center All Night continues. It's ESPN Radio.
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1: Tuesday night's highly anticipated Orioles-Red Sox game had to be postponed due to weather. That means Boston's bid for a franchise-tying 15th straight win is on hold for at least one more day as the streak stays at 14 entering Wednesday. Sox go for 15 at Fenway at 1:35 p.m. Eastern time. The Houston Astros beat the Miami Marlins 5-3 on Tuesday, but it was the Marlins with the play of the night, turning the league's first triple play of the season. It was the second in Marlins history and their first since 2002. And Max Muncy hit a two-run homer. Justin Robleski pitched into the seventh inning, and the Los Angeles Dodgers beat Zach Wheeler and the Philadelphia Phillies 2-1 on Tuesday night.
2: Marsh squibs it to third. Muncy in the glove, and Crawford's caught between third and home. The throw to Rushing. He runs down the line, pumps a throw, gives it to Betts. Crawford is tagged. Runner between second and third. Realmuto, he's caught up the bag. He's out at second, and the ball game is over. That's a win for L.A.
3: And thank you for some terrible base running.
1: 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I'm Chris Burnett. The final call there from Dodgers Phillies. Some head-scratching decisions from the Phillies. Zach Wheeler was lights out, though, for much of this game. Racked up 9 strikeouts, but didn't get the offensive support he needed. He ended his night throwing 7 innings of 2-run ball. Kyle Schwarber, 0-4. Bryce Harper, 1-4. One bright spot for Philly in addition to Wheeler, though, Alex Bohm went 3-4 with an RBI. Not much better on the other side. Shohei Ohtani went 1-4 at the plate with 2 strikeouts. Freddie Freeman, 1-4. And Mookie Betts, 0-3. Dodgers pitcher Tanner Scott recorded the final 5 outs, gets the save, and had this to say after the game.
4: Tanner, there was so much that happened with how this game ended. Can you just tell me what you were experiencing with watching the double play, just from your positioning on the mound?
5: I knew Crawford was fast, and Muncy got the ball to Rushing, and then Rushing had to get it to Mookie, and then next thing you know, I see JT going back, and I don't know. Mookie made a hell of a play.
4: When you think about just, you're obviously coming into the game a situation where you're likely going to need to get the 5 outs. How do you just manage yourself personally in a moment like that?
5: One pitch at a time. Just one pitch at a time. I mean, you can't look into the future. I mean, you got to be present.
4: Obviously, this game started out, we knew it was going to be a pitcher's duel. When you have a teammate like Justin Robleski, what is it like watching him go toe-to-toe with Zach Wheeler?
5: I mean, he was just competing. I mean, he's been great all year. So, I mean, it's just fun to watch. I mean, it was definitely a pitcher's game, and I'm glad we came out on top.
1: And Dodgers skipper Dave Roberts added his own thoughts on getting back in the win column.
6: Long season, you got to find a way to win baseball games and not try to give them away. And certainly when you're that was playoff environment. You know, I think that you can tell how bad we wanted it, how bad they wanted it. And so you got two heavyweight teams going toe to toe, and we didn't give anything away. So I was really, really proud of the way we competed tonight.
1: Don't miss the rubber match in this one set for Wednesday night. Eric Lauer and Aaron Nola going head-to-head on the mound. First pitch, 6:40 p.m. Eastern time at Citizens Bank Park. Chris Burnett with you here on SportsCenter All Night. We'll stick with baseball. Tigers-Cubs, two teams with the arrow currently up and to the right. Cubs have not lost a series since losing 2-3 versus the Cardinals on July 4th weekend. And don't look now, but all of a sudden, Tigers are playing good ball and winning more than they're losing, including game one last night in this series. Chicago wasted no time, though, bottom of the first.
7: 2-2 on Kelly. Runners lead at every station. And the pitch on the way. Ground ball right side. That's going to be a base hit. One run is in. Two runs are going to score. Going to third on the play is Bregman. It's a two-run single for Carson Kelly. And the Cubs lead 2-0.
1: The call from Cubs Radio Network, Chicago piled up 6 runs in the first to jump out to a commanding lead. Just one of 3 teams to score 6-plus runs in the first inning twice this season. Cubs weren't done yet and wanted to keep the party going.
7: 3-2 pitch. Line drive, base hit to right. Swanson goes to third. He's going to try to score. Here comes the throw to the plate. It is not in time. Pete goes to second base. Cubs lead 7-0.
1: A couple more two-run innings, and the Cubs mauled the Tigers 11-2. For the Tigers, they're 3-for-4 in their last seven games after going 9-1, including six straight wins from June 29th to July 10th. The Cubs' first seven batters of the game reached base safely, their longest streak to start a game since 2009. Catch Game 3 Wednesday night in this series at 8 p.m. Eastern Time on ESPN. White Sox-Rangers, the division-leading White Sox, Rangers trying to stay relevant in the wild card race, got off to the right start to do so, though, in the first.
8: And he continues to do well against lefties as he lobs this one toward the left field corner. Antonacci back to his right. He leaps, and he can't get it. It's just beyond his reach. Over the wall, opposite field home run for Brandon Nimmo, his 10th of the year, and the Rangers lead it 2-0.
1: 105.3 The Fan. Texas didn't let up. Rangers carried a 5-0 lead into the bottom of the fifth.
8: Schultz kicks and fires, and that ball is hit back up the middle. Acuna leaps, can't get it. It is just beyond his reach. Coming in to score is Osuna. Foscue stops at second. RBI single for Nicky Lopez, and a 5-0 Texas lead.
1: And apparently everything's bigger in Texas, including the scoreboard. Rangers put on a show to win it 10-0. 10 runs on 18 hits. Tied a season high in runs and set a season high with hits. The Rangers, it's their third 10-0 shutout win this season. First time the Rangers have had three shutout wins by 10 or more in a single season in franchise history. White Sox, second 10-run shutout loss of the season. They're the only team with multiple such losses this year. Marlins, Astros. Marlins have dropped seven straight, longest streak in the league, trying to get into the win column again. Astros broke a streak of their own Monday night, winning game one here in the second.
9: Payoff pitch, and Spence lines it to right fairly deep. Racing back is Conine, reaches up, can't get it. One hops off the wall. That'll score Wade. Walker goes to third. First big league RBI and first big league extra base hit for Lucas Spence. It's a double, and the Astros lead 2-0.
1: KBME 790 AM. Houston carried a 2-1 lead into the bottom of the fifth.
9: First pitch, breaking ball, and that's it high in the air, and deep to left field, and you can kiss that one goodbye. Off the community leader's side, three-run home run, Isak Paredes, and a 5-1 lead for the Astros.
1: And that extends his hit streak to seven games. Not all was lost for Miami. Its defense came to play when it needed it.
10: And the 1-0 pitch, a roller over to third. Triple Jimenez play. Has got that. He throws to second for one, or two, on to first in time for the triple play. Wow! A tailor-made triple play. 5-4-3. Leo Jimenez grabbed it right next to the third base bag. He tapped it with his right foot, fired to second for out number two, and on to first in plenty of time to get Altuve for three.
1: 104.3 WQAM, the first Major League Baseball triple play this season. Second in Marlins history, and again, their first since 02. It wouldn't be enough, though, as the offense can't even the score, and Houston wins it 5-3. The Astros have won two straight after losing their previous four games and nine of last 10 against the Marlins. For the Marlins, it's an eight-game losing streak. That's good for MLB's longest active streak and their longest skid since a nine-gamer in 2024. Cardinals, Angels. Angels trying to win three in a row for the first time since June 12th. Cards need to right the ship after several losses if they want to hold that tie they have right now for the third wild card spot. Most of the damage was done right away in this one in the first.
11: One for his last 19 coming into the action. His season average is now 204, and here's one that he swings at, and that's going to drop down that left field corner. This is going to drive in one, maybe two. Also trying to come in is Schanuel, that throws offline, and he will score all the way from first base. And Soler does deliver, and the Angels are on top, 2-0.
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9: And the next pitch, this is ripped and hit deep out into left center field, and you can kiss it goodbye. Boy, oh boy, are the Angels bats hot. That's a
11: two-run homer by Adell, his 15th home run of the season. The Angels keep adding on here in the bottom of the first. It's 5-0.
1: And that's all that was needed. Angels win it 5-1. Giants, Royals, two teams here that will be shopping at the trade deadline. Both rosters need some help to simply collect some dubs. Quiet night for the most part until the sixth.
12: Swung on, ground ball, base hit left field. Salvi scores. Vinny is held at third, and the Royals regain the lead. And Nick Lofton comes up big in back-to-back games.
1: 96.5 the Fan, and that would do it. Royals win it 3-2. SportsCenter All Night, ESPN Radio, back to SEC Media Days in Tampa. And like we said earlier, Commissioner Sankey let us all know the talk is real for the SEC to potentially break away. They want to see actionable change in the Protect College Sports Act or else. But what goes into that decision? Our Pete Thamel on The Rich Eisen Show.
13: He is certainly calculating, right? That is not a man who does things impromptu. Greg Sankey, as you just intimated, Rich, that is not that. And you can look at it a couple of ways. So first of all, just if they are to break away, would the television contract that goes through 2036 allow that, want that? Would the house settlement that everybody signed up for I believe 9 more years, the multi-billion-dollar settlement that really runs college sports right now in a lot of ways that people don't acknowledge, like, can you break out of that and start your own thing? So there are significant headwinds to that idea. Now, there's two paths here, right? There's self-governance, which is a real path, and that's a path I think that's very viable if this bill fails, and the percentages say the bill will fail. And then the other path is like the complete secession, leave the union, if you will. The complications of the leave the union path, I'm not saying it couldn't happen,
14: yeah,
13: but I am just saying, boy, there's a lot of it.
1: Sounds like it's at least a plausible outcome, though. No decision today, no decision tomorrow. ESPN Radio has all the updates, though, as this one evolves. Go back to this time a year ago. South Carolina Gamecocks were coming in as everyone's dark horse to make some noise. They had the roster, enough returning production, and a star at QB1. The result? 4 total wins, and it was see you later, Gamecocks. South Carolina was at the podium Tuesday, and so was said QB, Lenoris Sellers. And he offered this on how his team improves following last season.
15: That was just the story of a lot of games last season. We just didn't finish. So just off season, just with workouts and all that, just finding those ways to finish. So
16: why will y'all be better this year?
15: Because we will find those ways to finish. It's just one or two plays. Like, we have to make those one or two plays. Just a couple plays slip out of our hands, and we just can't let that happen.
1: Sounds like they need to finish. Gamecocks return an SEC high, 76% of production. Sellers needs to improve consistency passing the ball and committing fewer turnovers. The key will be to build some confidence the first few weeks of the season before traveling to Tuscaloosa to face the Tide week 4. It was also Vanderbilt's turn on Tuesday. The Commodores lost their star QB and Heisman finalist Diego Pavia and the swag he brought the team. But thanks to Pavia, the Doors are no longer the Dogs. Well, that in 10 wins. They got people's attention the last few seasons, though, and that's a credit to the program. Don't tell head coach Clark Lee that, though. His preference is to remain an underdog.
17: I think we're still internally the chip on the shoulder underdog that has a lot to prove. There's nothing that we inherit from last season that has to do with any future win. Everything's about the responsibility we have over the program that we have built, but how this team can actually move it forward. And maybe more importantly, how this team can fully express itself over the course of the next 6 months. My hope would be that the program with every year becomes a little more of a thorn in the side to other SEC fan bases.
1: Sure. That chip on the shoulder helped Vandy sign the number one QB in the country. Hometown hero Jared Curtis stole him from Georgia. Can he and the Doors create some early momentum? That's the question. And don't look now, but there's rumbling on the plains. New Auburn head coach Alex Golish brings his high octane offense and a third of the guys who ran it at South Florida last year to Jordan Hare. Coach Golish at his first SEC Media Days this week on the goal for year one.
18: If we can leave year one and have a foundation of who we are, our identity, proof of concept offensively, defensively, the wins will take care of themselves as long as our identity is what it is. If we are physically and mentally tough, if we are detailed, if we are player led, if we are connected as a team, we win in the margins, if we take care of what we have to take care of from a detail standpoint, I love where our talent is. We're plenty talented enough to go win every single game. Year one will be successful if we leave it, and we know exactly who we are, and we've got proof of concept to continue to build to.
1: Proof of concept? Coach, you bring your starting QB, five wide receivers, the backup tight end, several offensive linemen, all from the nine-win USF team in 2025, the same team that went into the swamp and beat the Florida Gators. Question is not can they start fast, it's how fast can they start. Auburn, it's my dark horse in the SEC race this fall. Elsewhere in college football, announced on Monday, Michigan Athletic Director Ward Manuel will step down at the end of the calendar year after more than a decade at the helm. Some confusion remains, though. Why now? Why not? Or why the end of the year? Why not now? It's football season now. It's time for the 2026 season. In other news, enter Kyle Whittingham. It will be his first season inside Schembechler Hall. Dare some even say the savior after all Big Blue has been through in recent years. Thamel again on the new head ball coach.
13: Michigan made an unbelievable hire. Like, Kyle Whittingham is one of the best football coaches in the last generation in college football. He took Utah from the Mountain West with barely a blip into the Pac-12, made them a contender, made them a conference title. He has been one of the most consistently performing football coaches in college football in the last 25 years. Period. End of story. I really feel like there will be a consistency and professionalism at Michigan football that is going to permeate through that program that was perhaps not there in the past few years. So I think it's an unbelievable hire. It's such a good fit in the Big Ten. They've recruited really well. He has a strong front office there, and he's going to maximize the resources. He's a high-end game day coach, right? That guy's coached a ton of high-stakes games. Look, the resources at Michigan that are available right now, there should be a through line to success. And I'd be stunned if Kyle Whittingham doesn't succeed highly there.
1: Whittingham and his Wolverines kick it off against Western Michigan week one before a highly anticipated visit from Oklahoma week two. Michigan currently with the fifth shortest odds to win the Big Ten, according to DraftKings Sportsbook. Not done on the diamond yet. More when SportsCenter All Night continues. It's ESPN Radio.
0: The traditions. 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
1: The Padres beat the Braves, and Fernando Tatis Jr.'s long home run put the game away. 97.3, the Fan has the call.
4: Grandjefo runs, and Fernando hits it in the air. Deep to left center field, forget it. Dubon's not even going to turn to watch. A long home run. 474 feet for Fernando Tatis Jr.
0: Number four.
1: In Colorado, Hunter Goodman's 31st home run helped the Rockies beat the Nats. 850 KOA had the call.
5: Payoff pitch. Goodman swings and drives one. Deep to left field. Lyle at the wall. At a room! Number 31 for Hunter Goodman puts the Rockies in front in the bottom of the eighth. It's 8-7.
0: Number three.
1: In Cleveland, Khalil Watson's great catch secured the win for the Guardians. 1100 WTAM has the call.
6: The 1-2 delivery. 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Watson's in the corner.

0: 2.
1: The Dodgers beat the Phillies thanks to a crazy double play to end the game. AM 570 LA Sports had the call.
2: Marsh squibs it to third. Muncy in the glove. And Crawford's caught between third and home. The throw to Rushing. He runs down the line. Pumps a throw. Gives it to Betts. Crawford is tagged. Runner between second and third. Realmuto. He's caught up the bag. He's out at second. And the ball game is over. That's a win for LA.
0: Number one.
1: The Marlins lost to the Astros, but they did turn the first triple play in baseball this year. 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
2: And the 1-0 pitch, a roller over to third. Triple Jimenez play. Has got that. He throws to second for one, or two, on to first in time for the triple play.

0: Wow! A tailor-made triple play! 5-4-3!
1: And the Astros get the win, though. They've now won two straight after losing the previous four games and nine of the last 10 against the Marlins. SportsCenter All Night, ESPN Radio, Tuesday Night Baseball officially in the books. Reds Mariners in Seattle. The division leading Mariners host the struggling Reds in game two of this series. Reds sit nine games under 500 after Monday night's 7-0 rout at T-Mobile Park. But don't tell Cincy's Chase Burns that. On the bump again tonight, entered having won 10 consecutive decisions, tied for the longest streak in baseball, 11-1 record, 2.54 ERA this season. He shines the brightest for the Reds, folks. Would that be the case tonight, though, in the first?
2: He was one of the harder throwers around, you know, by topping around 95, 96 miles an hour. Now that is kind of middle of the road.
3: Ellie swings, puts a pretty good charge into this ball to deep right center field. That is going to get out of here. Ellie sneaks it over the right center field wall. A leadoff home run to put the Reds on top 1-0.
1: 700 WLW, third career leadoff home run there, first since his 2023 rookie season. We jump ahead to the top of the ninth. Reds clinging to a 3-2 lead.
3: 2-1 pitch. Swinging a fly ball. Well hit deep left field. Back in a hurry of Rosarena. He turns, looks, it's gone. An opposite field home run for Nathaniel Lowe stretches the Reds lead back to two. His 12th home run of the year.
1: Athletics Diamondbacks, we move all the way to the ninth with a game tie and two-run home run that carries us into extra innings in the 10th.
4: One out, bases loaded. Winning run right there at third. The 1-2 pitch.
5: Slap through, that's your game winner. Vargas delivers in the clutch. Moreno scores, and the Diamondbacks walk off the A's 6-5.
1: That's Vargas' second career walk-off hit, the first since 2019, also with Arizona, and a 19-inning win versus the Cardinals. Dodgers hoping to avoid a three-game skid. More when we return. 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
11: 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The Dodgers and Phillies continue their series in Philly.
12: 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Goodbye, Max Muncy.
11: The Brewers try to win their fifth in a row against the Mets.
13: Benz chops one right side. Long run for Turan. Can't get there. It's into right field for a hit. Two runs will score.
11: We have the latest from day two of SEC Media Days.
14: We've had a great offseason so far. 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
16: 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Media Days rolls on in Tampa. The latest from NFL training camps. And LeBron watch now at fever pitch. We start on the diamond, though, in the birthplace of America. Dodgers in town to face the Phillies. Philly used five home runs to take game one on Monday night. Dodgers hoping to force a rubber match here. Lost five of their last seven, trying to avoid three straight. First time as underdogs in back-to-back games this season. But a big lead in the NL West in just a game and a half behind Tampa Bay for the best record in baseball. Philly continues its chase of Atlanta and the NL East. Back three games right now coming into Tuesday. Needing to collect more dubs, though. Zach Wheeler on the mound for Philly facing Max Muncy in the fifth.
12: First pitch flies it to straightaway center field. Hill on his horse on the warning track at the wall. Goodbye, Max Muncy into the trees in center field to flip the scoreboard. Home run number 19 for Muncy, his second on this road trip, and it's 2-1 L.A.
16: AM 570 L.A. Sports, that was Muncy's 228th home run as a Dodger. Tied for fifth on the franchise's all-time home run list was his second in the last five games. Dodgers held tight to the one-run lead. Wheeler was wheeling and dealing on the mound for Philly, though, despite little offensive help, racking up the strikeouts.
17: 1-2 pitch, swing and a miss. He got him. Another strikeout for Zach Wheeler, number 9 on the night, and it's the first out here in the seventh.
16: Sports Radio 94 WIP. Wheeler finished his night with 7 innings of 2-run ball, surrendered 5 hits, and the 9 Ks. The bats just didn't arrive, though, for the Phillies, and yet there was still a chance in the ninth. A strange series of events followed with some head-scratching decisions.
17: Swung on and hit up the third baseline, and now they've got Crawford caught in a rundown. He's dancing. They'll get JT to third, and now they're running him back to, and now JT is running back to second, and he is going to be thrown out at second. A double play.
18: Are you kidding me?
17: As they tag Crawford, and then they get JT trying to get back to second. He should have just stayed on third base and allowed them to tag Crawford. Instead, he tried to get back to second. Crawford tagged out. Realmuto tagged out. All game over.
16: And with that, Philly's streak of 6 straight wins when Wheeler starts is no more. Kyle Schwarber 0-for-4 tonight. 22-game reaching base streak snapped. Bryce Harper 1-for-4 tonight. Couldn't get into a rhythm. Philly's skipper Don Mattingly on the bananas sequence of events that ended the game.
19: I think for the most part, I don't know what JT was thinking there, honestly, like because he got the third. It's really what you, with contact on, you're just hoping Crawl stays in it long enough to get Marsh to second, and you end up in the same spot. I'm not quite sure what he's thinking. I don't know if he thought that Crawl was going to get back or they were going to let him get back, but something we'll talk about.
20: Is Crawford going contact regardless of where it's hit?
19: Yeah.
20: Do you think he hesitated a little bit, confused, because it was Schwarber right there?
19: I didn't see that. I didn't really see the hesitation. I don't think it would, he's not going to, obviously we're gambling, not really gambling, but we're taking a shot that pretty much anywhere but there. And if he gets in a rundown, if he stays in a rundown just long enough, then we get Marsh to second.
16: So Skipper clearly not happy there with the team's decision-making. Dodgers win this one 2-1, and it belonged to L.A. Max Muncy, the bright spot for the Dodgers, secures the win with his 2-run shot in the fifth. And the rubber match here set for later tonight, first pitch 6:40 p.m. at Citizens Bank Park. Mets-Brewers trying to pad their lead in the NL Central. They've won 4 straight overall and 4 straight against the Mets, including Game 1 of this series on Monday night. Mets watching the pieces fall apart all around them. 4th worst record in the league, staring at a potential loss number 60 on just July 21st. Is it too soon to play for pride? The wins need to pile up in a hurry. If not, we jump to the second.
21: 2-1 to Young. Hit high in the air to right, pretty deep. Lara back, slowing down onto the track, looks up. This one is gone. Into the bullpen. Jared Young with his 7th home run of the year. And it's the Mets who are first on the board with a home run of their own. 1-0 New York in the top of the second.
16: 880 ESPN New York, a few scoreless frames. And now we're in the fifth.
21: 1-0. Benz chops one right side. Long run for Turan. Can't get there. It's into right field for a hit. 2 runs will score. Throw to first. Benz goes to second. The throw to second goes into left field. Benz stops where he is as Churio backs up the play and fires in. After all that chaos, 2 runs score. The Mets have a 3-0 lead in the fifth.
16: And New York moved one more across in the eighth, and the Mets find a way to quiet Milwaukee's bats and win this one 4-0. For the Mets, their 5th shutout this season, first since June 30th at the Blue Jays. Zach Thornton, first career win on the hill. 4th Mets rookie in the last 20 seasons with consecutive scoreless starts. He's also the 2nd rookie in Mets history with back-to-back starts with 0 runs allowed and 3 or fewer hits. For the Brewers, 4-game win streak snapped, shutout for the 4th time this season, first time in a month and a half. Quick turnaround for these two. Game three of the series coming at you later this afternoon at 2:10 Eastern time in Milwaukee. Orioles Red Sox postponed tonight, but how about the Sox? Hottest team in baseball. Grabbed win number 14 in a row last night. Second longest win streak in franchise history. 15 in a row in sight. Trying to tie the longest streak in history from back in 1946. How about this? This streak started with the Sox 11 games under 500. Fast forward to July 21st, and the basement dwellers have risen to the second floor. The sure-handed sellers at the trade deadline might now be the buyers. ESPN's Jeff Passan with more.
1: It's a little weird. We thought that Aroldis Chapman was going to be traded. You know, maybe Sonny Gray goes, Wilson Contreras, Garrett Whitlock, all kinds of different possibilities when the Red Sox were in the basement of the American League East. And now they're a playoff team all of a sudden. They still could use some offense, even though Caleb Durbin has come on, even though Wilson Contreras has been great all season long. And one area of target could be shortstop. Now, Trevor Story still has a couple of years left on his contract, but it's not a long-term deal. And a guy like Zach Neto from the Los Angeles Angels seems to be a perfect fit. He can hit, he can field. CJ Abrams with the Washington Nationals, another possibility, though the Nationals are probably going to wait a little while before they deal Abrams. Regardless, the Red Sox could use another bat. Their starting pitching, though, doing this without Garrett Crochet, having their bullpen be as solid as it's been, one of the remarkable turnaround stories we've seen in baseball in a long time.
16: So the red hot Red Sox in Baltimore will play two later today. Game one at 1:35 p.m. Eastern at Fenway. The final game in the series as scheduled at 7:10 p.m. SportsCenter All Night, ESPN Radio.
18: Commissioner Greg Sankey talked about the Protect College Sports Act. The league is not on board with the proposal as it stands. He was asked if the conference had thought about breaking away.
22: Oh, it's very real. And this is something that has been going on for months because SEC presidents and chancellors have been talking about this since about February.
23: Sometimes it's a total bluff and you get your bluff called or you don't, you get your way. I don't think this is a bluff.
24: There has to be guardrails, and right now there are no guardrails.
16: College football's talking season in full swing, and that's certainly a topic. The buzz is buzzing in Tampa this week with the spotlight on SEC Media Days. Commissioner Greg Sankey got it started with a bang on Monday, admitting talks of the SEC breaking away are, quote, very real. Coaches are taking their turns at the mic, hyping up their seasons. Today it was Georgia head coach Kirby Smart among them. Georgia's head dog shared his thoughts on the commission's comments.
25: Yeah, I've actually been saying that for a long time to our president and our administrators that, you know, my frustration is I sit in a meeting and so many times I sit in a meeting, and I learned this, I think, 11 years ago, my first SEC head coaches meeting. I had a coach tell me, we will not get anything done in these meetings because we don't have any power or any control. We sit and say what we want, but that doesn't necessarily come to fruition. So I've learned that, you know, until we get governance and we have someone that actually has the power to make decisions, or we can make decisions within our own community, we're not going to have much control. And that's unfortunate, but that's where we sit right now. And if that's the best alternative to get everybody playing by the same rules, then I would want to do that.
16: Well, Smart certainly gets a say. Longest tenured head coach in the SEC, having been at Georgia since 2016. More on SEC secession later. As for the dogs on the field this year, they're again the favorite to win the SEC, edging out Texas right now as perceived top two in the league. Can Georgia hang yet another banner at the Butzmere Building in Athens, though? Coach Smart on how they'll get it done.
26: What is the blueprint for your team to win the SEC this year?
25: Well, it's every year. It's going to be run the ball and stop the run. And people want to talk about NIL and transfers and portals and expansions and nine-game playoffs. And at the end of the day, guys, it's about who plays football the best. And we pride ourselves on coaching hard, playing physical, and that's how you beat people in the SEC. You've got to be able to run the ball and stop the run.
16: Run the ball? Stop the run. Sounds pretty simple, doesn't it? If only it were that easy. As for expectations, it's simple. For Georgia, make a run in the CFP. One and done's the last 2 years in the quarterfinals. Georgia fans expect more. Georgia's players expect more. And they're pumped at the opportunity in front of them. Starting quarterback Gunnar Stockton had this to say on Tuesday as the team gears up for fall camp.
27: Yeah, it's been a great offseason. I think the biggest part is just the excitement we all have for this year. Last year definitely didn't end up the way we wanted it, but, you know, we came off an SEC win in the championship, but definitely didn't end up where we wanted. But, you know, we've had a great offseason so far. We've put a lot of sweat in the bucket, and we've connected a lot, and I'm excited. We've had a great summer so far. We're about to go into fall camp, so we're going to lead into that.
16: And they do so with a roster that is loaded with young players and experienced players, dogs with the eighth most returning production in FBS. Can they make a run? Georgia opens the season week one, September 5th, against Tennessee State between the hedges. SportsCenter All Night, ESPN Radio.
18: Every Odyssey has a final chapter. Is LeBron finally going to write his this week?
0: Rich Paul made it clear to me that the choice is LeBron James's right now. There's no timetable on a choice as of yet, but we know the teams.
2: I believe he knows exactly where he's going. He just wanted to wait until the World Cup was over before he tells anybody.
3: Rich Paul, LeBron James, they control the information, and my understanding, they're not giving too much to anyone right now.
4: I think he's earned the right not to be rushed. You know, just have to be patient with him. I wish I did know. I don't know.
16: And patience is key as LeBron Watch rolls on into a new day. We are where we've been, down to four, with all eyes on LeBron and where the superstar takes his talents next. Says it's not about the money. Guys earn max money every season since 2014. Says it's not about the rings. He's got four of those. LeBron's agent, Rich Paul, joined the Pat McAfee show on Tuesday and said LeBron will not be rushed into a decision.
4: I think he's earned the right not to be rushed. And so it's not a thing where you're toying with people's emotions or trying to make it about anything more than the fact that, hey, this man has a very important layered decision to make across business, across family, across basketball. And, you know, basketball is the business, obviously. But, you know, just have to be patient with him. I don't know, Pat. I wish I did know. I don't know.
16: And he indeed appears to be taking his time to this point, at least. Michelle Smallman, unsportsmanlike, had her own way of putting it when it comes to the, well, strategy.
5: I have to believe that there was always a plan and that he, Rich Paul, and whoever is in the small circle of people in the know just knew that they were going to have to weather this. Everyone being annoyed, quite frankly, at the delay and the indecision. But they know when this is going to happen and they're just biding their time. It's almost as if he's enjoying this because he knows we're all chomping at the bit for this information. And it's like he knows that there's an internal countdown in his head being like, okay, just wait. It's going to happen here. And I think once he makes that decision, it will become abundantly clear why he waited till that point.
16: Fair point. We've been here before with LeBron. We all remember the decision back in 2010. And to no surprise, teams are still calling, trying to get their name in the mix past the 11th hour. ESPN's Randy Scott says, hey, guys, you might have done enough.
6: He said there's been several people to call from the teams who are on the short list, Golden State, Philadelphia, Miami, Cleveland, who have said, hey, Rich, is there anything more we should be doing? Anything we could be doing? And my answer is no. We don't need you to go above and beyond about anything. We understand it. It's clear. All the messages have been sent. And that's kind of it. It's like there are teams right now who are like, do we call her? Do we call LeBron? What do we do? Have we done enough? Are other teams calling? If other teams are calling, should we be calling? Like the psychological warfare right now.
7: Yeah.
6: But Rich Paul says, hey, no more bids. You know what I mean? If you've ever bought a house, bought a car, real estate, whatever, it's like best and final. This is where we're at.
16: That's a good take. So best and finals are on the table. And they say patience is a virtue and age is wisdom. Well, LeBron turns 42 on December 30th. If he plays at least one game on or after that date, he will be just the eighth player to do so at age 42 all time. So we wait. Is it home to Cleveland? Taking his talents back to South Beach? Maybe east to Philly? What about up the Golden Coast to Golden State? We shall find out. ESPN Radio will have you covered with the latest. And we got the buzz from NFL training camps. That's next. SportsCenter All Night continues. It's ESPN Radio.
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1: 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Chris Burnett with you here on SportsCenter All Night. July is for beach time, barbecues, and NFL training camp. SEC Media Days isn't providing the only news coming out of Tampa this week. Buccaneers QB Baker Mayfield enters the final year of his contract, and he's been open about his expectations on the timing of an extension. Our own Adam Schefter joined the Pat McAfee Show Tuesday to share what seems to be some quiet confidence that they'll get there.
2: Baker Mayfield said that he wants the deal done by the time training camp starts, or he's essentially tabling negotiations as he enters the last year of his contract. But I guess what I would say to that is that, like I said, Tampa's history has been to do deals during camp, not at the start of camp. And I think it's going to be easy for the Buccaneers and Baker to say at that point in time, we started talking, we're going to continue talking, and we're going to continue to try to get this done. And I think that they figure out a way to get it done because both sides want to make it happen. It shouldn't be a difficult deal to do. Think about $50 million a year. That's my projection for where a potential Baker Mayfield deal could come in. Maybe not as much as he wants, maybe more than the Bucs would be wanting to pay. But there's a compromise in there for both sides that I think would like to work out a deal.
1: And getting that settled prior to the start of the season would go a long way toward Mayfield getting comfortable and focused strictly on football. Tampa, the early favorite to win the NFC South, according to DraftKings Sportsbook, a slight edge over the Saints. Bucks open the season at Cincinnati week one. And speaking of quarterbacks, there's a battle for QB1 in Minnesota. J.J. McCarthy and Kyler Murray will duke it out in camp to see who wins the job. Star wide receiver Justin Jefferson weighed in recently on the competition and his own expectations for the guy under center.
3: Well, I feel like it's going to be a great, you know, competition battle. I feel like it's going to be great, one, for J.J. to get that, you know, competition in that room, for him to, you know, have to step up his game a little bit and have to just, you know, be that dog and have to come to training camp every single day with that on his mind that, you know, pretty much treating training camp like a game every single day. Just coming in and trying to make the most plays as possible, making the right reads, being that leader that we need him to be. And for K1, it's just all about coming in and being that leader that we expect him to be. Obviously, with the things that he already have done already in the league, you know, we know he's a playmaker. It's just all about coming to this team with that leadership role that we really need to fill in. And I feel like it's just going to be a great battle all in all. I'm excited to see, you know, just the guys flying around and feeling the energy of those two guys going at it all training camp.
1: And go at it they will. Both guys have areas they can improve from last season, that's for sure. Both need to demonstrate command of the offense more so than a year ago in their respective systems. But only one can step under center on the first play, week one against the Packers. So stay tuned for more as camp gets underway. SportsCenter All Night, ESPN Radio, back to the diamond. Rays, Blue Jays, different stories for these two of late. Rays hold the best record in the American League, game and a half ahead of the Yankees. Blue Jays coming in near the bottom of the league, hoping to just stay alive in the wild card race, but need to improve. Rays wasting no time getting on the board here, though. Top of the first.
4: 0-1. Swinging a drive on the line toward right, over and in is Lucas. Can't get it. Drops in, base hit. Two runs are going to score. Caminero in. Mullins behind him. Flair single the other way for Johnny DeLuca. And just like that, the Rays have put together a crooked number in the first, all with two out. They lead 2-0.
1: 620 WDAE, so Tampa strikes first. We stay in the same frame.
4: Swinging the ball, looped in the air. Back of second. It drops, base hit. Rounding third, waved home Johnny DeLuca. He scores without a throw. Chandler Simpson comes through. A single to right center field, and the Rays have three in the first and lead 3-0.
5: And you're starting to hear the boo birds come out already, Neil. This is the first inning.
1: So the Rays off and running, carry a 5-0 lead into the fifth.
4: 1-2. Swinging a ball driven, deep in the air to left, way back straw, toward the track, to the wall, leaping, it's gone! For the second straight game, Nick Fortes has homered. It's his fourth of the year, and it's now a rout. The Rays lead 8-0 in the fifth.
1: And that ties a career high 4 RBI for him, and he's now homered in back-to-back games for the first time since 2022. Blue Jays managed to move two across in the sixth, but that was it. Tampa piles it on in the ninth and wins this one 12-2 with 21 hits. Padres Braves. Braves seeking first three-game win streak since early June. Tough sledding for Atlanta recently, though. Trying to find that early season momentum again. Philly and Miami right behind them in the division. Padres way behind in theirs, but only 2.5 games out of the third wild card spot. And it was Atlanta that carried a 2-1 lead into the fourth. Enter Fernando Tatis Jr.
6: First pitch, Fernando laces it the other way towards the right field corner. That'll bounce and hit up against the base of the wall. Picked up by Hicklin. Tatis cruises into second with an RBI double. The Padres have added to their lead. It's now 4-2.
1: And the Padres really never looked back. One inning later, Manny Machado, a solo home run, his second home run in a game this season. Now homered in consecutive games for the first time this season. And just when you thought that was enough, it's 6-2 Padres in the eighth. And Tatis Jr. says, I got a little left, a 2-run blast to make it 8-3. And that would be the final score. San Diego wins it. The rubber match here tomorrow night at 7:15 p.m. Eastern time. Nationals Rockies from Denver, Colorado Steels at 8-7. Back to the city of brotherly love. That's next. SportsCenter All Night continues. It's ESPN Radio.
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1: Tuesday night's highly anticipated Orioles-Red Sox game had to be postponed due to weather. That means Boston's bid for a franchise-tying 15th straight win is on hold for at least one more day as the streak stays at 14 entering Wednesday. Sox go for 15 at Fenway at 1:35 p.m. Eastern Time. The Houston Astros beat the Miami Marlins 5-3 on Tuesday, but it was the Marlins with the play of the night, turning the league's first triple play of the season. It was the second in Marlins history and their first since 2002. And Max Muncy hit a two-run homer. Justin Robleski pitched into the seventh inning, and the Los Angeles Dodgers beat Zach Wheeler and the Philadelphia Phillies 2-1 on Tuesday night.
2: Marsh squibs it to third. Muncy in the glove, and Crawford's caught between third and home. The throw to Rushing. He runs down the line, pumps a throw, gives it to Betts. Crawford is tagged. Runner between second and third. Realmuto, he's caught up the bag. He's out at second, and the ball game is over. That's a win for L.A.
3: And thank you for some terrible base running.
1: 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I'm Chris Burnett. The final call there from Dodgers Phillies. Some head scratching decisions from the Phillies. Zach Wheeler was lights out, though, for much of this game. Racked up 9 strikeouts, but didn't get the offensive support he needed. He ended his night throwing 7 innings of 2-run ball. Kyle Schwarber, 0-4. Bryce Harper, 1-4. One bright spot for Philly in addition to Wheeler, though, Alex Bohm went 3-4 with an RBI. Not much better on the other side. Shohei Ohtani went 1-4 at the plate with 2 strikeouts. Freddie Freeman, 1-4. And Mookie Betts, 0-3. Dodgers pitcher Tanner Scott recorded the final 5 outs, gets the save, and had this to say after the game.
4: Tanner, there was so much that happened with how this game ended. Can you just tell me what you were experiencing with watching the double play, just from your positioning on the mound?
5: I knew Crawford was fast, and Muncy got the ball to Rushing, and then Rushing had to get it to Mookie, and then next thing you know, I see JT going back, and I don't know. Mookie made a hell of a play.
4: When you think about just, you're obviously coming into the game a situation where you're likely going to need to get the 5 outs. How do you just manage yourself personally in a moment like that?
5: One pitch at a time. Just one pitch at a time. I mean, you can't look into the future. I mean, you got to be present.
4: Obviously, this game started out, we knew it was going to be a pitcher's duel. When you have a teammate like Justin Robleski, what is it like watching him go toe-to-toe with Zach Wheeler?
5: I mean, he was just competing. I mean, he's been great all year. So, I mean, it's just fun to watch. I mean, it was definitely a pitcher's game, and I'm glad we came out on top.
1: And Dodgers skipper Dave Roberts added his own thoughts on getting back in the win column.
6: Long season, you got to find a way to win baseball games and not try to give them away. And certainly when you're that was playoff environment. You know, I think you can tell how bad we wanted it, how bad they wanted it. And so you got two heavyweight teams going toe to toe, and we didn't give anything away. So I was really, really proud of the way we competed tonight.
1: Don't miss the rubber match in this one, set for Wednesday night. Eric Lauer and Aaron Nola going head-to-head on the mound. First pitch, 6:40 p.m. Eastern Time at Citizens Bank Park. Chris Burnett with you here on SportsCenter All Night. We'll stick with baseball. Tigers, Cubs, two teams with the arrow currently up and to the right. Cubs have not lost a series since losing 2-3 versus the Cardinals on July 4th weekend. And don't look now, but all of a sudden, Tigers are playing good ball and winning more than they're losing, including game one last night in this series. Chicago wasted no time, though, bottom of the first.
7: 2-2 on Kelly, runners lead at every station, and the pitch on the way. Ground ball right side, that's going to be a base hit. One run is in. Two runs are going to score. Going to third on the play is Bregman. It's a two-run single for Carson Kelly, and the Cubs lead 2-0.
1: The call from Cubs Radio Network, Chicago piled up 6 runs in the first to jump out to a commanding lead. Just one of 3 teams to score 6-plus runs in the first inning twice this season. Cubs weren't done yet and wanted to keep the party going.
7: 3-2 pitch. Line drive, base hit to right. Swanson goes to third. He's going to try to score. Here comes the throw to the plate. It is not in time. Pete goes to second base. Cubs lead 7-0.
1: A couple more two-run innings, and the Cubs mauled the Tigers 11-2. For the Tigers, they're 3-for-4 in their last seven games after going 9-1, including six straight wins from June 29th to July 10th. The Cubs, first seven batters of the game, reached base safely, their longest streak to start a game since 2009. Catch Game 3 Wednesday night in this series at 8 p.m. Eastern Time on ESPN. White Sox-Rangers, the division-leading White Sox, Rangers trying to stay relevant in the wild-card race, got off to the right start to do so, though, in the first.
8: And he continues to do well against lefties as he lobs this one toward the left field corner. Antonacci back to his right. He leaps, and he can't get it. It's just beyond his reach. Over the wall, opposite field home run for Brandon Nimmo, his 10th of the year, and the Rangers lead it 2-0.
1: 105.3 The Fan. Texas didn't let up. Rangers carried a 5-0 lead into the bottom of the fifth.
8: Schultz kicks and fires, and that ball is hit back up the middle. Acuna leaps, can't get it. It is just beyond his reach. Coming in to score is Osuna. Foscue stops at second. RBI single for Nicky Lopez, and a 5-0 Texas lead.
1: And apparently everything's bigger in Texas, including the scoreboard. Rangers put on a show to win it 10-0. 10 runs on 18 hits. Tied a season high in runs and set a season high with hits. The Rangers, it's their third 10-0 shutout win this season. First time the Rangers have had three shutout wins by 10 or more in a single season in franchise history. White Sox, second 10-run shutout loss of the season. They're the only team with multiple such losses this year. Marlins, Astros. Marlins have dropped seven straight, longest streak in the league, trying to get into the win column again. Astros broke a streak of their own Monday night, winning game one here in the second.
9: Payoff pitch, and Spence lines it to right fairly deep, racing back as Conine reaches up, can't get it. One hops off the wall. That'll score Wade. Walker goes to third. First big league RBI and first big league extra base hit for Lucas Spence. It's a double, and the Astros lead 2-0.
1: KBME 790 AM. Houston carried a 2-1 lead into the bottom of the fifth.
9: First pitch, breaking ball, and that's it high in the air and deep to left field, and you can kiss that one goodbye. Off the community leader's side, three-run home run, Isak Paredes, and a 5-1 lead for the Astros.
1: And that extends his hit streak to seven games. Not all was lost for Miami. Its defense came to play when it needed it.
10: And the 1-0 pitch, a roller over to third. Triple Jimenez play. Has got that. He throws to second for one, or two, on to first in time for the triple play. Wow! A tailor-made triple play. 5-4-3. Leo Jimenez grabbed it right next to the third base bag. He tapped it with his right foot, fired to second for out number two, and on to first in plenty of time to get Altuve for three.
1: 104.3 WQAM, the first Major League Baseball triple play this season. Second in Marlins history, and again, their first since 0-2. It wouldn't be enough, though, as the offense can't even the score, and Houston wins it 5-3. The Astros have won two straight after losing their previous four games and nine of last 10 against the Marlins. For the Marlins, it's an eight-game losing streak. That's good for MLB's longest active streak and their longest skid since a nine-gamer in 2024. Cardinals, Angels. Angels trying to win three in a row for the first time since June 12th. Cards need to right the ship after several losses if they want to hold that tie they have right now for the third wild card spot. Most of the damage was done right away in this one in the first.
10: One for his last 19 coming into the action. His season average is now 204, and here's one that he swings at, and that's going to drop down that left field corner. This is going to drive in one, maybe two. Also trying to come in is Schanuel, that throws offline, and he will score all the way from first base. And Soler does deliver, and the Angels are on top, 2-0.
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9: And the next pitch, this is ripped and hit deep out into left center field, and you can kiss it goodbye. Boy, oh boy, are the Angels
10: Spence hot. That's a two-run homer by Adell, his 15th home run of the season. The Angels keep adding on here in the bottom of the first. It's 5-0.
1: And that's all that was needed. Angels win it 5-1. Giants, Royals, two teams here that will be shopping at the trade deadline. Both rosters need some help to simply collect some dubs. Quiet night for the most part until the sixth.
11: Swung on, ground ball, base hit left field. Salvi scores. Vinny is held at third, and the Royals regain the lead. And Nick Lofton comes up big in back-to-back games.
1: 96.5 The Fan, and that would do it. Royals win it 3-2. SportsCenter All Night, ESPN Radio, back to SEC Media Days in Tampa. And like we said earlier, Commissioner Sankey let us all know the talk is real for the SEC to potentially break away. They want to see actionable change in the Protect College Sports Act or else. But what goes into that decision? Our Pete Thamel on the Rich Eisen Show.
12: He is certainly calculating, right? That is not a man who does things impromptu, Greg Sankey, as you just intimated, Rich. That is not that. And you can look at it a couple ways. So first of all, just if they are to break away, would the television contract that goes through 2036 allow that, want that? Would the house settlement that everybody signed up for I believe 9 more years, the multi-billion-dollar settlement that really runs college sports right now in a lot of ways that people don't acknowledge, like, can you break out of that and start your own thing? So there are significant headwinds to that idea. Now, there's two paths here, right? There's self-governance, which is a real path, and that's a path I think that's very viable if this bill fails, and the percentages say the bill will fail. And then the other path is like the complete secession, leave the union, if you will. The complications of the leave the union path, I'm not saying it couldn't happen, yeah, but I am just saying, boy, there's a lot of it.
1: Sounds like it's at least a plausible outcome, though. No decision today, no decision tomorrow. ESPN Radio has all the updates, though, as this one evolves. Go back to this time a year ago. South Carolina Gamecocks were coming in as everyone's dark horse to make some noise. They had the roster, enough returning production, and a star at QB1. The result? 4 total wins, and it was see you later, Gamecocks. South Carolina was at the podium Tuesday, and so was said QB, Lenoris Sellers. And he offered this on how his team improves following last season.
13: That was just the story of a lot of games last season. We just didn't finish. So just offseason, just with workouts and all that, just finding those ways to finish. So
14: why will y'all be better this year?
13: Because we will find those ways to finish. It's just one or two plays. Like, we have to make those one or two plays. Just a couple plays slipped out of our hands, and we just can't let that happen.
1: Sounds like they need to finish. Gamecocks return an SEC high, 76% of production. Sellers needs to improve consistency passing the ball and committing fewer turnovers. The key will be to build some confidence the first few weeks of the season before traveling to Tuscaloosa to face the Tide week 4. Was also Vanderbilt's turn on Tuesday. The Commodores lost their star QB and Heisman finalist Diego Pavia and the swag he brought the team. But thanks to Pavia, the Doors are no longer the Dogs. Well, that in 10 wins. They got people's attention the last few seasons, though, and that's a credit to the program. Don't tell head coach Clark Lee that, though. His preference is to remain an underdog.
15: I think we're still internally the chip on the shoulder underdog that has a lot to prove. There's nothing that we inherit from last season that has to do with any future win. Everything's about the responsibility we have over the program that we have built, but how this team can actually move it forward. And maybe more importantly, how this team can fully express itself over the course of the next 6 months. My hope would be that the program with every year becomes a little more of a thorn in the side to other SEC fan bases.
1: Sure. That chip on the shoulder helped Vandy sign the number one QB in the country. Hometown hero Jared Curtis, stolen from Georgia. Can he and the Doors create some early momentum? That's the question. And don't look now, but there's rumbling on the plains. New Auburn head coach Alex Golish brings his high octane offense and a third of the guys who ran it at South Florida last year to Jordan Hare. Coach Golish at his first SEC Media Days this week on the goal for year one.
16: If we can leave year one and have a foundation of who we are, our identity, proof of concept offensively, defensively, the wins will take care of themselves as long as our identity is what it is. If we are physically and mentally tough, if we are detailed, if we are player-led, if we are connected as a team, we win in the margins, if we take care of what we have to take care of from a detail standpoint, I love where our talent is. We're plenty talented enough to go win every single game. Year one will be successful if we leave it and we know exactly who we are, and we've got proof of concept to continue to build to.
1: Proof of concept? Coach, you bring your starting QB, five wide receivers, the backup tight end, several offensive linemen, all from the nine-win USF team in 2025, the same team that went into the swamp and beat the Florida Gators. Question is not can they start fast, it's how fast can they start. Auburn, it's my dark horse in the SEC race this fall. Elsewhere in college football, announced on Monday, Michigan Athletic Director Ward Manuel will step down at the end of the calendar year after more than a decade at the helm. Some confusion remains, though. Why now? Why not? Or why the end of the year? Why not now? It's football season now. It's time for the 2026 season. In other news, enter Kyle Whittingham. It will be his first season inside Schembechler Hall. Dare some even say the savior after all Big Blue has been through in recent years. Thamel again on the new head ball coach.
12: Michigan made an unbelievable hire. Like, Kyle Whittingham is one of the best football coaches in the last generation in college football. He took Utah from the Mountain West with barely a blip into the Pac-12, made them a contender, made them a conference title. He has been one of the most consistently performing football coaches in college football in the last 25 years. Period. End of story. I really feel like there will be a consistency and professionalism at Michigan football that is going to permeate through that program that was perhaps not there in the past few years. So I think it's an unbelievable hire. It's such a good fit in the Big Ten. They've recruited really well. He has a strong front office there, and he's going to maximize the resources. He's a high-end game day coach, right? The guy's coached a ton of high-stakes games. Look, the resources at Michigan that are available right now, there should be a through line to success. And I'd be stunned if Kyle Whittingham doesn't succeed highly there.
1: Whittingham and his Wolverines kick it off against Western Michigan week one before a highly anticipated visit from Oklahoma week two. Michigan currently with the fifth shortest odds to win the Big Ten, according to DraftKings Sportsbook. Not done on the diamond yet. More when SportsCenter All Night continues. It's ESPN Radio.
0: The traditions. 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
1: The Padres beat the Braves, and Fernando Tatis Jr.'s long home run put the game away. 97.3, the Fan has the call.
2: Grandifo runs, and ooh, Fernando hits it in the air. Deep to left center field, forget it. Dubon's not even going to turn to watch. A long home run. 474 feet for Fernando Tatis Jr.
0: Number four.
1: In Colorado, Hunter Goodman's 31st home run helped the Rockies beat the Nats. 850 KOA had the call.
3: Payoff pitch. Goodman swings and drives one. Deep to left field. Lyle at the wall. Out of room! Number 31 for Hunter Goodman puts the Rockies in front in the bottom of the eighth. It's 8-7.
0: Number three.
1: In Cleveland, Khalil Watson's great catch secured the win for the Guardians. 1100 WTAM has the call.
4: The 1-2 delivery. 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Watson's in the corner.

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1: The Dodgers beat the Phillies thanks to a crazy double play to end the game. AM 570 LA Sports had the call.
2: Marsh squibs it to third. Muncy in the glove, and Crawford's caught between third and home. The throw to Rushing. He runs down the line, pumps a throw, gives it to Betts. Crawford is tagged. Runner between second and third. Realmuto. He's caught up the bag. He's out at second, and the ball game is over. That's a win for LA.
0: Number one.
1: The Marlins lost to the Astros, but they did turn the first triple play in baseball this year. 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
2: And the 1-0 pitch, a roller over to third. Triple Jimenez ball. Has got that. He throws to second for one, or two, on to first in time for the triple play. Wow! A tailor-made triple play. 5-4-3.
1: And the Astros get the win, though. They've now won two straight after losing the previous four games and nine of the last 10 against the Marlins. SportsCenter All Night, ESPN Radio. Tuesday Night Baseball officially in the books. Reds Mariners in Seattle. The division leading Mariners host the struggling Reds in game two of this series. Reds sit 9 games under 500 after Monday night's 7-0 rout at T-Mobile Park. But don't tell Cincy's Chase Burns that. On the bump again tonight. Entered having won 10 consecutive decisions. Tied for the longest streak.

0: Rican baseball. 11-1 record. 2.54 ERA this season. He shines the brightest for the Reds, folks. Would that be the case tonight, though, in the first?
1: He was one of the harder throwers around, you know, by topping around 95, 96 miles an hour. Now that is kind of middle of the road.
2: Ellie swings, puts a pretty good charge into this ball to deep right center field. That is going to get out of here. Ellie sneaks it over the right center field wall. A leadoff home run to put the Reds on top 1-0.
0: 700 WLW, third career leadoff home run there, first since his 2023 rookie season. We jump ahead to the top of the ninth. Reds clinging to a 3-2 lead.
2: 2-1 pitch. Swinging a fly ball. Well hit, deep left field. Back in a hurry, a Rosarena. He turns, looks, it's gone. An opposite field home run for Nathaniel Lowe stretches the Reds' lead back to 2. His 12th home run of the year.
0: Athletics Diamondbacks, we move all the way to the ninth with a game tie and two-run home run that carries us into extra innings in the 10th.
3: One out, bases loaded. Winning run right there at third. And the 1-2 pitch.
4: Slap through, that's your game winner. Vargas delivers in the clutch. Moreno scores, and the Diamondbacks walk off the A's 6-5.
0: Arizona Sports 98.7 FM. That was Vargas's second career walk-off hit, his first since 2019. And that'll do it. Coming up next is Unsportsmanlike. 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
15: Every odyssey has a final chapter. Is LeBron finally going to write his this week?
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19: 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I wish I did know. 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
21: Are we sure?
20: Well, we'll get to that.
21: Are we sure?
20: Along with Michelle Smallman, Chris Canty, Evan Cohen with you. Good morning, everybody.
22: Did someone leak it out?
20: Yeah, what they're referring to is the Miami Heat last night late posted something on their YouTube page that they were getting ready to link the world to a LeBron James press conference on Monday. Now, I can't say, well, that's just a mistake, whatever. It is a mistake, but they do use that platform. When Giannis was introduced 1 week ago tomorrow, right? So last Thursday, that is exactly how I watched the entirety of the press conference with an exact link like that on the Heat YouTube page. So this is not like, hey, we don't even use this. No, they use this thing. And as great of an offseason as my squad has had, they've had a couple of little weird things. The Giannis jersey thing, for those who are unaware. And this is throwing my wife off because she's trying to get my kids a Giannis jersey. We can't get it. So they put out... No, seriously. My son comes home Sunday. We wanted a Giannis jersey on the bed when he came home. Yeah. It's like a welcome back kind of thing. Can't pull that off. So Giannis was... You know, in Milwaukee, wearing number 34, they put out all these great jerseys in the team store. People went and bought them. And he told them, no, I'm going to wear seven. Oops. To which CeCe said, do you realize you can own a throwback jersey of a guy who's never played a game for a team and he's never worn the jersey? And I said, wow, that is fascinating that you could own a throwback jersey of a guy who's never played for the team. And now they send out the link for a LeBron James press conference on Monday. LeBron ain't on the Heat.
0: Yet.
20: Okay, go ahead.
0: Someone was preparing for something. And I know that the Heat are in the mix here, but why would they have a link prepared? And why would they be getting ready to put it on the YouTube unless someone internally was tipped off about something and someone wanted to get ahead of this and make sure it all worked by the time a decision perhaps was announced? Where there's smoke, there's fire.
21: Yeah, I don't... They might have been premature, but I don't think this was altogether out of left field. Somebody in the Heat organization knew something.
0: Right.
21: So much so that they had the link prepared, even if they didn't mean to post it. Mm-hmm. But what I find interesting about all of this, Malls, is that we actually have a timeline. It feels like we have a date, right? July 27th. That's the day that everybody now will default to and say, we're probably going to have a decision by then because of what the social media team for the Miami Heat did. And as I threw out there yesterday, just so happens to be a day before the Dallas Cowboys report to training camp. So LeBron James, with all of your attention, making sure your decision doesn't get washed out by the NFL and people starting to get excited about football, that would be an ideal time to announce where you're going to continue your basketball future and potentially end your legendary career.
20: You know what this reminds me of in many ways, you know, when this happens, and this was late last night, I was reading about it and thinking and talking to Nuno, our producer, about it this morning. It reminds me of CeCe at the ice cream truck on Friday night at the ECHC3.
0: What?
20: I'm going to tell you, it's a great comp. I'm going to tell you why. When the most prepared, buttoned up of people feel unprepared and not buttoned up, it stands out. You will never find this man sitting to my left unprepared for any conversation at any time on or off the air. And Friday night at my house, he went to the ice cream truck and he took about a half hour to decide what ice cream he was going to have.
0: It was rare for him
20: to not know. It was rare. Mm-hmm. It was weird. Mm-hmm. It was confusing. It was to a point of, I yelled at him. I said, hurry up. Everyone is waiting for you. And I got annoyed because I'm like, this is not who you are. You're not that guy. The Miami Heat are as buttoned up of a franchise. There are no leaks from that franchise. None. They're so buttoned up. This feels not buttoned up. It feels like CeCe at the ice cream truck where it's like, what's going on here? If that would have happened to the New York Jets, we would sit here and laugh. And
0: say classic.
20: Of course the Jets. By the way, the Jets could actually do that currently. Send out a link for a LeBron press conference for this.
0: That'd be funny, right? Actually. They should do that.
20: That actually would be a funny bit, right? But this is not the organization that feels like they are sloppy in this. So when you're sitting there, Smalls, and you're saying, I'm going to read into this, I guess I got to defer to you and say, maybe you're onto something. Maybe this is such an abnormal process that we're taking 3 weeks, more than 3 weeks, for LeBron to make his decision. And so maybe Miami, no, I don't know. All I know is it seems as if the LeBron camp, led by Rich Paul, his phenomenal agent, CEO of Clutch Sports, go in the complete opposite direction. Hey, no decision has been made. So much so that Rich Paul yesterday on the Pat McAfee show, starting at noon Eastern on ESPN, had this to say about LeBron and his process.
19: I think he's earned the right not to be rushed. And so it's not a thing where you're toying with people's emotions or trying to make it about anything more than the fact that, hey, this man has a very important layered decision to make across business, across family, across basketball. And, you know, basketball is the business, obviously. But, you know, just have to be patient with him. I don't know, Pat. I wish I did know. I don't know. I don't. I don't know.
1: You just said something interesting. Basketball is the business. Not this year. I literally just triggered a thought. He won't make more money in basketball than he will off the court this year. Like, he has probably, how many different ventures will make more than league minimum, 3.9 or whatever it is?
21: All of them.
1: Like, literally all. Everything he doesn't get out of bed for less than $3.9 million to make an appearance. Basketball is a business. Not this year. He has many other businesses that'll be more lucrative than basketball. I wonder if that part of it may be throwing him off a little bit. Like, am I really going to play for league minimum?
0: But Rich Paul and those around LeBron keep saying that money is not going to be the driving factor here. So why would that be something that's holding him up if this is consistently what their messaging has been?
1: Well, I've got to defer to CeCe on this because you play professional sports for 11 years at the highest of levels. When an athlete says money is not the factor, is that ever really the case?
21: I mean, here's the thing. Typically, it's not. But with somebody that is a billionaire that's still active in sports, I think you have to move off of conventional wisdoms. And when it comes to the LeBron of it all, I think this is about positioning himself to end his legendary career the right way, to have the right organization that's going to be a steward of the farewell tour, and to make sure that when we start talking about the exit ramp away from the NBA, that everything else that he wants in place is in working order. So I think that it's a multifaceted approach to whatever his next decision is going to be, but it's beyond just basketball, although basketball is the fulcrum in which everything orbits around. So Ev, I'm always skeptical when people say it's not about money.
1: Right.
21: But in this instance, that actually might be the case.
1: But could there be, like, okay, every single day, it's not only us, it's everyone on our networks, both radio and television. We sit here and we say, what could be the holdup? Now we're asking the question, could he really possibly not know where he's going to sign right now? There's a difference between when he announces it and not knowing, right? Here's the latest theory for a holdup. Could the holdup be, am I really going to, quote unquote, devalue myself, knowing that I am a billion-dollar business unto myself, that when I walk through whatever team's door, we talk about jersey sales. The jersey sales are going to go through the roof. The restaurants in and around the arena and the stores in and around the arena are going to have their best years ever because I'm there. Ticket sales will be higher than they've ever been for any team I'm there. Merchandise from every game, if you think it's my last, will be higher. Mm-hmm. And literally they'll sell day of stuff. Like, oh, the last time LeBron plays on November 12th. Like, here we, like, all of that.
0: Everything's
1: stuff.
0: Everything's commemorative.
1: Correct.
0: Everything.
1: So could there be a moment where he sits back and says, am I really going to do this? And who am I going to do that for?
21: I will say this. When LeBron James left Cleveland, the franchise lost 9 figures in valuation and $500 million left the municipality of Cleveland.
0: Unbelievable.
21: Like that's what he is. There is nobody in the NBA that wields as much power as LeBron. And we're witnessing that now. And maybe, just maybe, based on how everything was handled the last couple of years since Luka arrived in L.A., that's exactly what he wants. Everybody to acknowledge how important he is to the NBA ecosystem and everybody to acknowledge the totality of what he's been able to accomplish over 23 years in the association. Maybe that's what the holdup is about. Maybe this is just about attention, Ev. And we live in an attention-based economy, so by de facto, that is a bit of the business, right? Mm-hmm. By being able to draw eyeballs and bring people into your world and all of the speculation, that only bolsters your platform, that only bolsters everything that you have your hands into. So maybe that's what this is about. So where he goes might not be as much of a mystery to people, you know, in his camp, but it's just about the timeline in which he announces it, in terms of being able to maximize the attention that he's able to bring to himself and the organization that he's going to play for.
0: So maybe it's not about money, but it is in fact about currency, because attention and fame is currency in itself, especially in today's world.
21: Yeah.
0: Correct.
21: Yeah.
1: But the money part of it, isn't it, to some extent, who am I going to give this money to? Because it ain't going to come to me. So when I walk through that door of whatever team it is, I know whoever is the majority governor of that team will make more off of my arrival than they have made maybe ever. Am I okay giving person X, like Dan Gilbert? I don't know what his relationship is with Dan Gilbert these days with Cleveland. LeBron is seemingly not a grudge holder because he went back to Cleveland and he's re-engaging with Miami, right? Now, there's a psychoanalysis on that as to maybe the griminess of LeBron, which has never really been there, has that trait in him to not hold that grudge, which is different than Michael. If Dan Gilbert did to Michael what Dan Gilbert did to LeBron, Michael would never talk to him again. Michael would try to bury the franchise and literally put them out of business.
0: Hand him the iPad right now.
1: Yeah, not lose games. Literally put the Cleveland Cavaliers out of business. But so part of this is, who am I handing these extra millions to as a result of my arrival?
0: But you don't.
1: We haven't thought about that part of it.
0: But I'm sure he has at length, which is why when the link gets posted for the Miami Heat, you think, okay, if LeBron James, the numbers that you just gave out that Cleveland lost in his absence, he is a franchise amongst other franchises. Like, he is a franchise unto himself. Mm-hmm. And so if you're the Miami Heat and you're preparing for something like that and somebody internally gets tipped off, you would work in advance. You would try to make sure that all your T's are crossed and your I's are dotted. And so I would not be surprised if this was an honest mistake because someone internally was like, we've got to get ahead of this.
1: Just in case.
0: Because of what this means, not only from a cultural standpoint, from a basketball standpoint, but from an economic standpoint, we cannot have another Giannis jersey 2.0. We got to be buttoned up on this.
1: Yeah, ask him if he's wearing 6 again or if he's wearing 23 before we make the jerseys.
0: But couldn't you see after that Giannis mistake, them wanting to be really, really prepared for this?
1: 100%.
0: And then another innocent mistake happening?
1: Yeah, I don't think last night tells you he's going to the Heat. I think last night tells you the Heat are waiting for his announcement or his decision, and they want to be ready the moment it happens.
21: What about the timing of it all?
1: The July 27th. Well, you do realize I'm scheduled to be off that day, so it probably will happen on July 27th.
21: Let me tell you who's not going
1: to
21: be off.
1: I will be here that day.
21: No, you have to be here that day. You have to be here.
1: I know my son's getting back from camp. You deal with it, kid. You're 12. Figure out your life. All right, coming up, a champion responds to his critics. We'll get to that next. We're on Sportsmanlike, presented by Progressive Insurance.
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23: In sports, the tape never tells the whole story. Hiring is no different. 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

0: insurance. So there's been a lot of critique of Eagles head coach Nick Sirianni. And Sirianni, as a reminder, his record is absurdly good. He has been to not one, but two Super Bowls. He's won one of them. And speaking with The Athletic's Zach Berman, Sirianni addressed the criticism that has followed him despite leading the Eagles through one of the franchise's most successful stretches. When asked whether he deserves more appreciation for what he has accomplished, Sirianni made it clear the public perception is not his focus, this per The Athletic. Quote, I can't control what anyone thinks or feels, and that's okay, Sirianni said. If even a second of my time is being worried about, I was appreciated more. Well, then I just lost a bit of time that I could be doing something else that really matters, end quote. Sirianni added that his perspective has evolved throughout his coaching journey, allowing him to focus on the team's goals rather than outside opinions. Quote, I think there's growth in finding yourself through the journey that you've gone through to get to a point where like, yeah, hey, we should be appreciated more. Who gives a bleep? Sirianni said, we've done a good job and we want to continue to do a good job. Okay, let's stop there before we go a year ago and what one Chris Canty had to say. How do we feel about Sirianni's response to the critics about him and his team, et cetera?
1: It's the right thing to try to tamp down any noise or any speculation that he could be on the hot seat. So I like it. Him not wanting to respond to his critics, it sets the tone for the team for the upcoming season because undoubtedly it's going to be rocky. You've got a new offensive coordinator. You've got a new offensive line coach. There's a lot of new when it comes to the people that are orchestrating the offense. And to me, that is the biggest question mark on this team with the departure of A.J. Brown and all of the new wide receivers that you brought in. So I do think for Nick Sirianni, an offensive-minded coach, it's smart of him to try to get ahead of all of this because now all of a sudden you're letting everybody know, all of the beat writers and the reporters that cover the team, this is not something that you're going to be engaging in moving forward.
2: When he says he can't control how anybody thinks or feels and that he can't waste his time worrying about that, he's right. Because the numbers speak for themselves. Been to two Super Bowls, 1-1, as you mentioned, Ev. He's 85-59, 694 winning percentage as the head coach of the Philadelphia Eagles. However, last year fell short of their expectations because they were coming off such a dominant Super Bowl victory. And he knows that the A.J. Brown drama caused a lot of discontent within that locker room. And if you listen to him and you read about what the Eagles have been doing, they've been putting a huge emphasis on team bonding and team building this offseason. Not only the coaching staff, but the players too. They've had team dinners. They've been going bowling. They're playing basketball. The players did a golf event. They realize that they need to find that cohesiveness that escaped them last year because of A.J. Brown and because of the way that he publicly told everybody that things were disjointed. So for Nick Sirianni, he doesn't need to worry about what people like us say. He needs to focus on the task at hand, which is getting the Eagles back to being a true Super Bowl contender.
0: So then let's put it in perspective based on rankings. Let's go back 1 year ago today, ironically enough, where one Chris Canty had this to say about Nick Sirianni not being a top five coach or even a top 10 coach.
3: Go back in time.
4: We're going back in time.
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0: see a world where that's actually the reality.
1: How many coaches would you take over Nick Sirianni for this year to coach the Eagles?
0: At least 10. Every coach in the AFC West. Okay. So that's Andy Reid, Jim Harbaugh, Sean Payton, Pete Carroll. Three of the four coaches in the NFC North. That's Dan Campbell, Kevin O'Connell, Matt LaFleur. Two coaches in the AFC North. That's John Harbaugh and Mike Tomlin. And then I guess two coaches in the NFC West in Sean McVay and Kyle Shanahan. 11 coaches?
1: 1 year later, we arrive here today. It's interesting. One of those, multiple guys have been fired off of that list.
0: I was about to say, three of those coaches have been fired. Well, Tomlin wasn't fired, but he's been.
1: No, I wasn't counting him.
0: They went separate ways, but Pete Carroll and John Harbaugh. So it's just like, man.
1: Now,
0: not great.
1: Let's go even further. So,
0: but objectively, I think we have to consider them better coaches than Nick Sirianni.
1: Pete Carroll?
0: Yeah. I would consider Pete Carroll a
1: better coach. In his career, not now.
0: No, I'm saying in his career.
1: Sure, sure. Yeah. I mean, Pete Carroll is, well, I was going to say a Hall of Fame coach, but I don't know what a Hall of Fame coach is anymore.
2: Oh, boy, here we go.
1: No, I'm just saying, I'm being real about that.
0: Pete Carroll's a Hall of Fame coach.
2: He's a Hall of Fame coach.
1: Yeah, I agree. It feels like he should be. Mike Tomlin, okay, fine, leave him to the side. What's interesting about that list is you listed Kevin O'Connell. I would say he's your number one for you specifically, not the world. For you specifically, he's kind of on the hot seat and people don't realize it, coach.
0: Oh, listen.
1: And Matt LaFleur, for that matter.
0: Matt LaFleur. I don't want to do this to my guy because I love him, but people are going to be keeping an eye on Dan Campbell and what happens with the Detroit Lions.
1: Okay, so three guys off of your list from a year ago that you would say, kind of more on the hot seat than people realize. So now let's restart this. Let's do it again. How many coaches would you, Chris Canty, take over the man with the fifth highest winning percentage in NFL history, which is Nick Sirianni?
0: Okay.
1: Let's go division by division.
2: Oh, I love this.
0: Oh, Mike Vrabel in the NFC East. That's off the
1: AFC
0: top.
1: East, yeah. Vrabel. Nobody else in that division. You can't.
0: No.
1: AFC North is tricky. A lot of new coaches there.
2: A lot of new blood there.
0: I'm not touching that.
1: Okay. So not Mike McCarthy.
2: No, I was going to say not McCarthy.
0: No.
1: Liam Cohen had a really nice year last year. I think it's too soon.
0: I would agree with that. But D'Amico Ryans, it's not too soon.
1: You would take, I think D'Amico Ryans is maybe the most underrated coach in the NFL. I can't take him over Nick Sirianni, though.
0: Well, you're saying that you can't take him because Nick Sirianni's won a ring and been to two Super Bowls and D'Amico Ryans hasn't.
1: Correct.
0: But think about the situations that they inherited. Not the same thing.
1: So you're putting Ryans on there?
0: Yes.
1: I assume nobody else in that division, obviously. You're not putting Steichen in your,
0: No.
1: Yeah. AFC West, I assume.
0: I'm still taking all three of those, like Sean Payton, Jim Harbaugh, Andy Reid. Yes.
1: I would have taken Harbaugh a year ago. I'm a little bit less on that right now.
0: All he's won is 22 games in 2 years since he's been
1: there. He's a great coach, but we're praising Harbaugh for bringing in a great offensive coach.
0: He lost both his tackles last year.
1: And he's an offensive coach. Anybody else in the NFC East?
0: Hold on. You're penalizing Jim Harbaugh for bringing in a really good offensive coordinator?
1: I think we would penalize other people for that. I do. I have to be fair.
0: Are we going to penalize Nick Sirianni for winning the Super Bowl with Kellen Moore as his OC?
1: What? I don't even get that.
0: No, you're saying bringing in a great offensive coach.
1: But I'm saying everybody's praising the Chargers.
2: You're as high on the Saints as anybody.
0: Yeah, you're talking about penalizing them for bringing in a good offensive coach.
1: All right, fine. Put Harbaugh on them. It's fine. It's not the purpose of the argument. Let's keep going.
0: Okay.
1: Anybody else in the NFC East? John Harbaugh is your guy.
0: Yeah, Deshaun is going to come off of John Harbaugh. Okay, I'm going to leave that to the side.
1: NFC North.
0: Ben Johnson.
1: You would take Ben Johnson
2: over Nick Sirianni.
1: Yes. After 1 year.
0: I don't need to see more. I know what that is. I don't need to see more.
2: Whoa.
0: Wow. Yeah.
1: Nobody else, I assume. LaFleur, O'Connell, and Campbell, you just fired.
0: That's the thing. I'm just saying I think they're all good coaches. I can't ignore the full body of work from Nick Sirianni.
1: Okay. NFC South.
0: Nobody.
1: And NFC West.
0: Mike McDonald, Sean McVay, Kyle Shanahan. So where are we at?
2: You would take Kyle Shanahan over Nick Sirianni.
1: Oh, he's high on Kyle now because of last year.
0: I'm high on Kyle Shanahan after last year. Yeah.
1: The depleted Niners are more impressive to him than the actual Super Bowl.
0: Last year was his best coaching job.
1: So here's what
2: and it didn't
1: got.
2: Result in a Super Bowl victory. Still, yeah, still elusive.
0: He won a road playoff game against who?
2: Yeah.
0: Okay.
1: So I have 9 coaches that you would take over Sirianni, which would make him a top 10 coach in the NFL.
0: So it's not an evergreen statement.
1: This actually
0: it's
1: backfired.
0: It's not an evergreen statement.
1: Do you guys have the same, just to make sure we're all on the same page, Vegas East, you have the same counting here? Hello? Are they listening to
3: Pat? Pat had our mics down. We were listening. I have nine, yes.
1: Okay, so nine. So nine coaches, which makes Nick Sirianni a top 10 coach. So actually, all after right, everything that happened last year, Sirianni Woo-hoo! Improved.
0: Hang the banner.
1: Sirianni improved.
3: They don't have to. They already did.
1: Wow. That's a good point. That is a good point. You know what? The Eagles got the job done, just like Granger. For the ones who get it done.
0: Oh, yes. Just going to ignore the fact that Cam Pratt before the show tried to fire his coach, but I digress.
1: Oh, really?
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0: 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The top five defenders.
2: It's time for another list. Our ESPN Radio Rank'em series continues here on Sportsmanlike alongside Evan Cohen, the Ojo, and our Super Bowl champion, Chris Canty. I'm Michelle Smallman, the arbiter of the list. People get big mad at my lists. Are you guys over my quarterbacks list yet?
3: No, I'm not over the quarterbacks list.
2: Are you over my skill position players list?
3: I'm not over that list either.
2: Great. Can't wait to give you another one then.
3: Okay.
2: And today, it's a good one. Top five defensive players in the NFL.
3: Oh, you know I'm going to go through this with a fine-tooth comb. Let's go.
2: Here's the thing. Nuno again set me up. Do you know how many amazing players?
7: Lies and more lies.
2: It's the truth. You know how many amazing players are going to be left off this list? Mm. Because it encompasses so many different skill positions.
8: Skill positions?
2: All right. So many skill sets and positions. Yeah. Excuse me. Oh, skill sets, comma, and positions.
3: Mm-hmm.
8: Yeah, I have no guess as to what your theme's going to be. Like, I don't know if you're going to go pass rusher types, if you're going to go to, like, you know, off-ball linebackers that are just making a gazillion tackles. Are you going to go shut down corners that take away an entire side of a field?
2: There may be one of those in there.
8: I'm sure I know what team he's on and what college he went to. Anyway,
0: number five.
3: Oh, boy.
2: Do you?
8: Well, I don't want to say it. It's your list.
2: Number five. This one was tough because there were so many players that I wanted to put on this list. But when I think of motor and when I think of a bounce back season last year, who do you think? Aiden Hutchinson, Detroit Lions, number five. So he had a great comeback season last year coming off a really tough injury where he lost half of the 2024 season. He led the NFL with 100 pressures last year. He's the first player since 1982 to have 40 or more sacks and 5 or more interceptions in his first 4 NFL seasons. Aiden Hutchinson, I feel like a lot of people, because of the injury, forgot about how good he was. Yes. He reminded us last year.
3: No doubt about it. I have no issue with that. I think Aiden Hutchinson is an absolute dog. Love the way he plays the game.
8: He has to be. They have to be good immediately in Detroit this year. So, yeah, that's a good one.
3: Aiden Hutchinson feels like he's been around a long time. He's 25 years old.
2: He does feel like he's been in the league for a really long time.
3: 25 years old. That's crazy.
8: I mean, how great was his rookie thing at the Hard Knocks when he was singing Michael Jackson, right?
3: It was awesome.
8: Oh, it's great. Great. Anyway, go ahead.
2: Next one.
0: Number four.
2: Pat Surtain, Denver Broncos. He was a defensive player of the year in 2024. He missed 3 games due to a shoulder injury last year, still deflected 12 passes. He's only one of 7 cornerbacks to win defensive player of the year, and 4 are in the Hall of Fame. 12 interceptions over 5 seasons. People don't even throw his way because he locks that side of the field down. He's an absolute shutdown corner, Pat Surtain.
3: He's the best player on the best defense. Hard to argue with that.
8: This is going to be very interesting because most people believe he's the best cornerback and defensive back in the entire NFL. And he's at 4, which means there are 3 spots left and 1 guy on a championship team that went to a college that may be near and dear to someone's mindset and heart here. I'll be interested to see if he is ranked above this guy.
2: Well, arguably the play of that Super Bowl as well.
8: Let's continue because this is going to be very interesting.
0: There was number 3.
2: When it came to number 1 and number 2, it was a coin flip for me. But this person, I had to put at number 3. Will Anderson, Houston Texans.
3: Oh.
2: He led the NFL in pass rush win rate last year, 2nd in Defensive Player of the Year voting, 43 incompletions last season. That's 6 more than any other rusher. 30 sacks in 3 years. He's incredible. Will Anderson Jr. is an absolute monster. Number 3.
8: I know you probably can't factor this in, but overwhelmingly, insanely high character guy, too.
2: Yep.
8: Like, there's just a part, like, he is the people that are utterly insane when they're in uniform and you want babysitting your kids when they're out of uniform are the kind of people you want on your defense. Go see Ndamukong Suh, who everyone says in real life is, like, the greatest guy. On the field is a madman. That's what you want, and it feels like that's what Will Anderson Jr. obviously is, and that D'Amico Ryan's Texans defense.
3: I'm surprised he's this low.
2: I know.
3: I'm surprised he's this low.
2: And I also took into account how strong that defensive unit was for the Houston Texans and how a lot of times they were in a position to win games despite what you were getting from the quarterback and from the offense. Yeah. And obviously, Will Anderson, the anchor of that.
3: There's a reason why he's getting paid $50 million a year now on an extension. He's, like I said, I'm surprised he's this low.
8: See, now this is juicy because in my head, I'm doing like the predictive markets here for your list, small top five defenders. There are three people I have in mind, and there's only two spots.
2: I know. That's why I was set up by Nuno.
0: Number two.
2: I don't care that his season was shortened by injury last year. Micah Parsons is number two on this list.
8: I knew you were going to have him, but...
2: When you think about difference makers, when you think about versatility, when you think about someone striking fear into the opposition, it's Micah Parsons. He finished second in pass rush win rate, despite facing a double team, 37.8% of the time. It doesn't matter what you throw at him, he's going to come at you. Micah Parsons, number two.
8: Okay, so then that's you saying, I want to be clear on this, you'd rather have, I'm guesstimating, Micah Parsons for nine games than you would, because I think I can figure out who number one is, but then Devin Witherspoon, for who I've been thinking that you were going to take the whole time from Illinois. You'd rather have Micah Parsons for eight games than Devin Witherspoon or Christian Gonzalez in New England cornerbacks for 17?
2: Think about how impactful Micah Parsons is. People think that Jordan Love could be the caliber of quarterback, which is the most important position in all of team sports. He could play at the MVP level. And we are still saying that the Packers might be at a deficit because Micah Parsons won't be there to start the season.
8: Right, and let me be clear on this. If Micah Parsons was 100% healthy, undoubtedly is one or two. I'm not questioning that, Smalls. What I'm saying is this is your top five defenders for this season, and I have to go based on his brother, Terrence Parsons, who put out there publicly on social media, I don't know what you guys are all talking about saying the pup list. Like, he may not be back till midseason.
3: Yeah.
8: Now, maybe he's covering for his brother a little bit and, like, you know, slip him back in after six games. But I'm going to take him at his word and say he may only play eight or nine regular season games this year. Mm-hmm. And this is for this. This is not lifetime achievement. It's for this year and this year only. So I'm assuming eight or nine games played. And you have him number two. That's a bold statement.
2: Number one.
0: Number one.
2: We all know who it is. It's Myles Garrett. Unfortunately, now with the Los Angeles Rams, because I love watching him play football, and now I got to cheer against the guy. He won the Defensive Player of the Year unanimously, 23 sacks. That's an NFL record, 23 sacks, mind you. 33 tackles for loss, which led the league as well. Second in quarterback hits, third in pass rush win rate. He's an absolute beast. Myles Garrett affects the game more than any other defensive player in the NFL. Completely dominant.
8: All right, so we have the top five.
3: Yeah.
8: We're going to get CC's objections and omissions coming up, as well as you guys out there at 888-SAY-ESPN, 888-729-3776. Top five defenders going into this season, correct? I want to make sure I phrase it right. It's not all time. It's top historically.
2: I viewed it as the top five defenders in the NFL.
8: For this season.
2: Yeah.
8: For this season.
3: For this season, okay.
8: Myles Garrett, Micah Parsons, Will Anderson Jr., Pat Surtain II, and Aiden Hutchinson. There's your top five per Smalls. 888-SAY-ESPN. We will get your phone calls, objections, and omissions, as well as CC's coming up next. 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
2: ESPN Radio Rank'em Series continues today. Michelle Smallman gives us her top five defenders heading into the 2026-2027 NFL season. Myles Garrett, LA Rams, number one. Micah Parsons, Green Bay Packers, number two. Will Anderson Jr., Houston Texans, number three. Pat Surtain the second, number four. Denver Broncos, Aiden Hutchinson with the Detroit Lions, number five on that list. Edge rusher. CC, before we get to the phone calls at 888-SAY-ESPN, 888-729-3776 with objections and omissions. Your objections and omissions.
3: Okay, first of all, I love the list. I love the list.
4: What?
3: Love it. I think you got the right five guys in the list. The only objection that I would have or tweak is that I would flip-flop two and three. I would put Will Anderson second.
4: Fair.
3: Micah Parsons third. There are two guys, and I don't know that they belong on the top five list, but they should be honorable mentions. One is your guy, Devin Witherspoon.
4: That was very hard for me to leave him off the
3: list. He's awesome. The playoff run, I thought, distinguished him. It separated him from the pack in terms of, you know, young defenders that can take over a game. The other one, and this is not somebody that comes with a lot of fanfare, Zach Allen, defensive lineman for the Denver Broncos.
4: Oh, interesting.
3: I mean, listen, he led the league in quarterback hits by a country mile. He had 47 quarterback hits. Myles Garrett was second in the league with 39. Just to give you an idea of his productivity, he led the league in batted passes at the line of scrimmage, and you're talking about him finishing second in quarterback pressures behind Myles Garrett. Zach Allen is an absolute dog, first-team All-Pro. He's somebody that people should know more about because of how he impacts the game.
4: Okay, two things off of that, CC, and I love your commentary there. One, if Micah Parsons was healthy for the entirety of last season and healthy going into this season, and you knew who's going to play the full slate, would you be cool with him being number two?
3: Yes, but that's a hypothetical that we'll never be
4: just
3: able
4: curious
3: to prove. So, yeah, I would probably have him number two. Going into last season, I thought he was the best defensive player in the league. So, yeah, I would say so. I would probably have him number two if he was fully healthy and we saw the Green Bay Packers go on a playoff run.
4: I knew that leaving Devin Witherspoon off the list, painful for me, also would cause some conversation. I thought you may have wanted Jalen Carter to be in the mix as well.
3: Jalen Carter had a good season, but I don't think it rivals the seasons that these players have put together, nor what Zach Allen or Devin Witherspoon did last year. I'm just saying, Devin Witherspoon in the Super Bowl, he was absolutely awesome. Yeah, a couple of sacks on the quarterback. Like, that was absolutely phenomenal what he was able to do. So, yeah, I mean, I love the list. I think you got the right five names on the list.
4: All right. Evan, your thoughts on the list?
2: Christian Gonzalez, to me, New England Patriots cornerback, would have been somebody that I would have considered. I don't know that I would have had Aiden Hutchinson on the list, and I probably would have done, for me, I probably would have done the Micah would have been on the list, but because of the injuries, I won't put him on the list kind of thing. Because I don't know how many games he's going to play.
4: I just still have so much respect for him as a player that that's why he's not only on the list, but
3: we should. We should. He's that good.
2: Well, yeah. I mean, he could be one if you wanted him to be, if he was 100% healthy, but obviously he's not. I guess other questions I would have, are there, so up the middle guys are not on the list. Everybody here, correct me if I'm wrong, is on the outside. There's no one that was up the middle. Mm-hmm. There's no defensive tackles. There's no inside linebackers, and there's no safeties. CeCe, are there, you mentioned Zach Allen, who could play a little bit inside,
3: yeah,
2: obviously.
3: Yeah, he does a little bit of that, too.
2: But is there anybody, if I said to you, top defenders, but you can't take edge players?
3: Oh, top defenders without edge players. That's Jeffrey Simmons.
2: Tennessee Titans.
3: Yeah, defensive tackle. He's an absolute dog. I mean,
2: Milt Williams?
3: Milt Williams is a hell of a player. He's worth the contract that he got doled out.
2: I guess Jalen Carter would have been on that list.

0: how disgusting he is. Hmm. And I mean that complimentary. He was double teamed more than any other player from 2017 to 2023. That's a huge sample size. 2017 to 2023 still had the third most sacks over that span.
1: Yeah, so if you have him on the team and you project a double team for him and you project a double team for Myles Garrett, then Kobe Turner is on the list. Because he will have nobody blocking him at that point. There's nobody left, actually, to block him. The only reason I ask that question, it is very
2: Philly's got a couple of guys, too, though.
1: Yeah, it's Jordan Davis.
2: Quinyon Mitchell and Cooper DeJean.
0: Cooper DeJean, I consider.
2: Both of those guys, first team All-Pro, like, they're phenomenal. Like, they're awesome.
1: The only reason I ask that question is because the way the NFL is built today, I think the winning teams win inside out, but the focus is outside in. And that's just it's interesting to kind of hear this with all of the edge people that we're discussing. All right, objections, omissions, 888-SAY-ESPN is your telephone number to join the show. Four Smalls, top five defenders. Jim in Ohio listening on the ESPN app, top five defenders, Jim.
3: Okay, I was going to go with Devin Witherspoon. He took it from me. I'm a Seahawks fan. Michelle, I want to tell you I love you because my oldest daughter washes with me in the morning strictly Aww. Because of you. But I do want to say, I'm calling shenanigans. Hmm.
0: Jim, what? You better, this is a complete salt, Jim. What's happening?
3: It's because the argument you're using for Micah Parsons is the argument you're using against Patrick Mahomes on your quarterback's list.
4: Oh, wow.
0: Actually, Jim, it's so not because, Jim, let me jump in here. When Micah Parsons was healthy, he was one of the best players in the NFL. When Patrick Mahomes was healthy last season, his production slipped. He and the Kansas City Chiefs were not good when he was healthy last year, which is why there's a difference in the approach here for Micah and for Mahomes. Hopefully that clarifies. And also tell your daughter I said hello.
3: I will, absolutely will. Good job, guys.
0: Thank you, Jim.
1: Your QB list, did you have Lamar ahead of Patrick Mahomes?
0: I don't
1: remember. Yeah, his numbers were worse than Mahomes last year, just to be clear on that. And his team was not a playoff team also. Just so if we're going to continue to use the, as Jim said, the double standard.
0: Let's focus on the defensive players.
1: I'm just reacting to what Jim had to say. Phil in Philly, watching on ESPN2. Phil, top five defenders, objections and omissions with Smalls.
5: There's no world. Myles Garrett is perfect.
0: He is.
5: Then there should be Fred Warner. And then everybody else.
1: Mm-hmm.
5: Fred Warner is the best linebacker in the NFL, excluding nobody. How is he not on this list? Come on, Smalls.
0: Who would you take off the list, Phil?
5: I would take off Aiden Hutchinson. Hmm. I would move everybody, like I said, Myles Garrett, everybody else. Fred Warner is the best non-Myles Garrett defensive player in the NFL.
1: Well, a couple of things on that. Well, that seems strong.
2: Yeah, that's crazy.
1: First of all, he was banged up last year.
2: That's crazy work.
1: And we just discovered she didn't take any inside players. She only took the edge rushers or the cornerbacks.
2: Micah Parsons led the league in pressures, and he missed the final month of the season.
0: Thank you, CC.
1: Well, you say positional value. That's an interesting thing. I think, in general, I agree with that. If you play a 3-4 and you have a nose tackle, I think that person is more valuable than almost anyone else. And you've seen in some cases those inside guys get paid.
2: What's the most important position in football?
1: Quarterback.
2: Who hits that guy?
0: Yeah.
1: I understand.
2: Period. That's the end of it. Like, that's why they get paid what they get paid.
1: I'm not saying they shouldn't. I'm saying there's other guys to consider.
0: And I've got the best crop of those guys on this list.
1: I don't know. You're arguing against defensive tackles.
2: No, I'm not. No. Defensive tackles hit quarterbacks too.
1: I understand.
2: Zach Allen hits the quarterback a lot.
1: Understood.
2: And he plays inside a lot. So, no, I'm not saying that the big guys don't matter. Like, the big guys do matter. I'm just saying that when we start
1: the fast guys matter more.
2: Putting these lists together. Well, I mean, listen. These dudes, the way they impact the game, because they can hunt the quarterback and they really don't need anybody else to help them do their jobs, I think that's why we vault them to the top of these lists when it comes to the impact defenders. So I think Smalls has got the right list.
0: Yes, finally.
2: I don't think, and here's the other thing, I think it's inarguable that Aiden Hutchinson belongs on this list.
0: He's so good.
2: He had 63 pressures last year. 63 pressures? 14 and a half sacks? What are we talking about? The four forced fumbles? What are we even talking about?
0: He had a huge bounce back season last year.
2: Yeah, like if the name of the game is to get the quarterback on the ground and, oh, by the way, create a turnover in the process, Aiden Hutchinson did that last year. It's crazy.
1: Coming up,

0: hot mess. We will get to that next. 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
0: 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What is the Hot Mess List? It is the list of people, teams, organizations that go into a week looking, okay, and come out of the week looking like an absolute mess. I would say that we have as eclectic of a list today as we've had in a long time. Not trying to overpromise and underdeliver. I think the variety of the list is fascinating.
13: Okay.
0: Number five.
15: Number five.
0: The day after the ECHC is a hot mess.
13: Oh.
0: And let me tell you why. That is what? The Evan Cohen Hibachi cookout.
13: So it's not a person or a team.
0: No.
13: It's a day.
0: The way in which you feel the day after.
13: Oh, that
0: Hibachi is unbelievably filling. And I think that we all enjoyed Friday night, our big team get-together.
17: We did.
0: But Saturday hurts a little bit.
17: Yeah,
0: and it was
17: does.
0: Raining in the Northeast. I had to drive to New Hampshire on Saturday. Smalls was stuffed before the meal was even over. CeCe was stuffed, ready to go home. And then the ice cream truck showed up. That hits you the next day in terms of being lethargic.
13: Plus, those strawberry margaritas catch up with it, too.
17: Yeah, they do.
0: So the day after the ECHC, I think, is a tough, tough day. And some may consider it a hot mess. I don't even know that you can eat the next day, really.
13: I didn't.
0: I had a lobster roll the next time. Anyway, yeah. So, day after ECHC, number five on the list for all of the videos. By the way, go to @UnsportsESPN on Twitter, @UnsportsLike on Instagram.
17: Definitely pulled a Ryan Fox, you know, after the Open Championship, drinking red wine out of the Claret jug. He said he was going to be hungover the next day. Definitely had a little bit of that.
0: Oh, you were feeling it?
17: I was feeling it just a little bit.
0: Did you change your schedule in your life? Did you sleep in a little bit?
17: How am I going to change the schedule? My schedule orbits around a six-month-old.
0: No, I'm aware.
17: I don't need an alarm clock.
13: The schedule is the schedule.
17: I've got him crying.
0: Fair.
17: Got to change Pampers.
0: Fair. Number four.
15: Number four.
0: Yeah, sorry, CeCe. Cam Scatterbill.
13: Oh.
0: Now, I was thinking, do I give it to the Giants? And I'm like, it's not fair to them. To give it to the Giants. And John Harbaugh did a good job. He went on with Bob Papa and Carl Banks in their podcast, the Believe in Blue, I think it's called, or Believe in Giants podcast. And he said, he made a joke out of it. Like, oh, you got to stick the landing, which I thought was a perfect distraction from what's actually going on. Cam Scatterbill, Giants running back, who's been in the NFL for about 5 minutes, who seems to be their quarterback, Jackson Dart's best friend on the team, coming off of an injury, does a flip at Fanatics Fest, doesn't land it, and he's just acting in a way that you can envision Cam Scatterbill not being on the Giants, if we're going to be real about this.
17: Is this a Ricky Davis situation? Like, we got to get him away from LeBron?
0: Somebody listen to the Hoop Collective this week.
17: I'm just asking a question.
0: He knew he wasn't going to slip that by me. Let me now state what that is. And that's exactly what I was thinking, by the way. Not the Ricky Davis, but the concept, which we'll get to in a second. So Wendy told the story on this week's Hoop Collective, where he said the late, great Paul Silas, who was running the Cavs at the time, had a moment where he realized Ricky Davis on the Cleveland Cavaliers during LeBron's first stint early on. It's like, I can't have him around him. He wasn't saying anything bad about Ricky Davis. He wasn't saying he was a bad person or bad player or anything like that. It's just that level of personality at this point in that man's life, I don't want around the impressionable as LeBron could be, 18 or 19-year-old. And they literally tried everything in their power to get rid of him, and they ultimately did, and he went to the Boston Celtics by way of a trade. That is exactly how I feel about this. I didn't know if I should say that way, and I didn't know if it was going to come off the wrong way, but I'm glad you let me into that. I don't think they can have Cam Scatterbill around Jackson Dart. I think it's pretty clear that Cam Scatterbill is living whatever life he's allowed to live, and he's not committing crimes or anything like that. But I don't think that's a good influence on Jackson Dart.
13: Well, then is that a reflection on Jackson Dart? Because you would never have said that about Tom Brady and Gronk.
0: What did Gronk do that was wrong?
13: What is Cam Scatterbill doing that's wrong?
0: He's putting his body at risk.
17: After they told him not to do backflips.
13: So I agree with you, but the perception was Gronk was out partying and things of that nature. And we never said that about Tom Brady. So if...
17: Yeah, but Tom Brady was a made man by the time Rob Gronkowski came on the roster.
0: Yeah, he already won three Super Bowls.
13: That's a good point, too.
17: Yeah, it's not the same
0: Jackson thing. Dart, I mean, has done nothing in his NFL career relative to... accomplishment.
13: I don't know. You're the one that always talks about a quarterback making the other guys around him better. And I would think that if Jackson Dart really is supposed to be that guy, be the franchise quarterback, you would want him to influence Cam Scatterbill. You would want him to be put in that position, and you wouldn't be worried about him being influenced by anyone else.
0: Okay, fair. Well, how about this? normally people say three strikes and you're out. If I'm John Harbaugh, Cam Scatterwood has one strike and he's out. I can't have this over and over and over again if I'm trying to set a team and set a culture. He said about Dexter Lawrence, who's about a billion times better than Cam Scatterwood, if he doesn't want to be here, he's not going to be here. That's about Dexter Lawrence.
13: Yeah.
0: A fourth round running back who, I mean, it's the most replaceable position in the sport.
17: That also had a significant injury in his rookie year.
0: And had to
17: come
0: out.
17: We had the WrestleMania situation. We had
0: the concussion stuff. We had to apologize.
17: The concussion comments. Yeah. We had the backflips at the softball game and now at Fanatics Fest.
0: It's too much. It's too much. Go do it for someone else. No one's saying not
17: to do
0: it.
17: This dude is doing the most. He's doing the most.
0: You don't feel this way?
13: I do. I just wouldn't be worried about him influencing my quarterback if I think my quarterback's the right guy.
0: Okay, so then how about this? I don't want my quarterback having to answer questions about his running back flipping a Fanatics Fest off of an injury and not completing the flip. How about that? All right. Number three.
15: Number three.
0: Now, this one you're going to have to think about, but when I explain it, you're going to go, wow, that's interesting. The 2024 NBA draft. Hot mess.
17: Oh,
0: why
17: boy.
0: Do I say that? Does anyone realize the number one overall pick in a draft, forget the sport, in a draft from 2024 was salary dumped in 2026? No, again, let me say this clearly. The 2024 NBA draft, that's 2 years ago, a player, Zachary Risacher, was salary dumped from Atlanta in a three-way deal to Dallas. Now, I happen to like the flyer that Dallas is taking, timeline-wise, a Cooper Flag. Okay, not for now. CeCe, that's 2 years after. And then you're like, wow, he must really stand out because so many other guys. Alex Saar, Reed Shepard, Steph Castle's awesome. Ron Holland, who doesn't even play for Detroit. I don't know how to... Saloom, who plays for Charlotte, that nobody knows who's on the who he is. Donovan Klingon. Rob Dillingham's already been traded, the eighth pick. Zach Edey, okay. Cody Williams, when we talk about CeCe's Utah Jazz, he never comes up. This draft is a disaster. They have a bunch of guys that are going to be contributors. But then, again, the number one overall pick of a draft in sports was salary dumped this week and no one noticed.
17: Crazy.
0: Think about that.
17: And the crazy part about it is Atlanta is trading for a guy in Lou Dort, who, from a talent standpoint,
0: also was a salary dump.
17: Also was a salary dump, but is a lesser player than what they could have had with Stephon Castle had they drafted him.
0: 100%. Now, think about it this way. Let's do the compare and contrast. Let's say, okay, could we see the 2024 number one overall pick in the NFL be salary dumped? That was Caleb Williams.
13: Wow.
0: Think about if already the Bears were to announce we're not picking up his fifth-year option. Think about how recent this is.
13: Yeah.
0: 2 years, we've seen enough. Goodbye. See you later. So that's number three, hot mess rankings. Number two.
15: Number two.
0: And this is about us, not him. LeBron watch. We're 22 days in. Every day we stumble on reasons as to why we think he has not made a decision. Today we stumbled on the finances of it. We have talked about the idea of his son and development there. We've talked about his 12-year-old daughter as a reason that it hasn't happened. We sat here with Lil Wayne yesterday, go back on the podcast, and Lil Wayne gave us great information that Chris Paul lived in LA while playing for the Warriors, and we went through how long it took on a private jet to get there. That's where we're at right now with LeBron watch. Us, the three of us, are kind of the mess here with LeBron watch because we want to talk about it every day and give updates to it. There's nothing, there's no update to give. Now it's the Heat sent out a link to a YouTube stream that was the wrong link for a LeBron press conference because we don't even know if that's happening.
13: We're all losing it.
0: Right. There you go, number two. And number one.
15: Number one.
0: Sorry, our great television producer, Javonte Lawrence. CeCe, I'm putting the ball on the tee for you on this one. Michigan Athletics. Ward Manuel, who an investigation revealed enough for them to get rid of him in 6 months. So in the meantime, the guy that had all this stuff happening underneath him is going to help fix everything. He's got to clean up the mistakes made by Ward Manuel. You know who he is? He's Ward Manuel. So Michigan Athletics, number one. CeCe, your reaction to that before we recap the list.
17: Yeah, I think it's absolutely ridiculous that we're going to part company from the guy based on an investigation because of a lack of accountability and leadership. But we want him to be around to help us find the next athletic director and implement the changes that we'd like to see in our athletic department. Man, if that ain't the tail wagging the dog, I don't know what is.
0: That may be the definition of hot mess. Like when people say, what's that hot mess? It's an AD that you have to fire 6 months from now, leading the search for an AD that's going to replace him 6 months from now.
17: And implementing wholesale changes in the athletic department.
0: That he created what needs to be changed.
17: Exactly.
13: That makes my brain hurt.
0: Yeah.
13: Trying to rationalize that.
0: That's why they're number one. Hot mess ranking. So I said it was an eclectic list of randomness today. Michigan Athletics, LeBron Watch, the 24 NBA Draft, Cam Scadaboo, and the day after, the ECHC. 888-SAY-ESPN, 888-729-3776 is your telephone number to jump in. Biggest hot mess of the week. Who you got? Objections, omissions. We will get to that after Smalls says this from The Wellness Company.
13: It's summertime, Ev. And what are you doing this summer without a medical emergency kit? You're taking a risk most people don't think about until it's too late. Summer colds linger and can turn into sinus infections that last for weeks. 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
1: We are Unsportsmanlike here on ESPN Radio, ESPN2. We are presented by Progressive Insurance, along with Michelle Swalman, Chris Canty, Evan Cohen. With you, Hot Mess rankings are out this week. Hot Mess reads as follows. Number one, Michigan Athletics, with everything going on with the AD Ward Manual. Number two, LeBron Watch. Number three, 2024 NBA Draft. Why? Because the number one overall pick 2 years ago was salary dumped from Atlanta to Dallas this week in a three-way deal. Oklahoma City, Lou Dort going to Atlanta. But Zachary Risache. I don't even know that people know who that is, if I'm going to be honest. And he was already salary dumped. Cam Scadaboo with all of his actions, Fanatics Fest, etc. And the day after the ECHC, where you're unbelievably full. In some people's cases, you drink an entire bottle of wine that you brought for the party.
2: Okay, I will have the bottle of wine for
1: I'm
2: you tomorrow.
1: I'm not asking for
2: no,
1: it.
2: I will have it tomorrow.
1: I got to tell you.
2: I will have the bottle of wine here. For you tomorrow.
1: I'm going to get calls in. Biggest Hot Mess, 888, say ESPN. My mother-in-law, per my wife, thought that was the funniest thing she's ever heard in her life. You telling the story about the bottle of wine that, like, she called my wife dying of laughter about the bottle of wine that Cece brought to my house, drank the whole thing, and Cam saw
2: it. Allegedly,
3: Your
4: we
3: Honor.
4: We have yet to find someone who had more of the wine.
2: Yeah, I did not drink the whole thing.
1: Any of.
2: I know I couldn't have drunk the whole thing. I can't drink that much. That's impossible.
4: But you did take a roadie, so it's not like you had it all on the table.
2: I don't know. I don't know that that happened.
1: Do you have one of those ECHC cups in your house?
2: Pat didn't see it. I don't know that that happened.
4: Objection.
1: That wasn't there.
4: Objection, hearsay.
2: Exactly. He didn't see it.
4: Hearsay.
5: I was in the car and I saw
4: it. It was eyesight. Oh, Michelle.
2: Thank you, Smalls.
4: Stop betraying the truth.
2: Thank you. But anyway.
5: I was on the aux. I wasn't focused.
2: I will have the bottle of wine for you tomorrow. No, I will.
1: We do have people coming over tomorrow.
2: I will. I have people coming over.
5: You want it.
2: I'm going to have the bottle of wine for you.
1: Any objections and omissions before I
2: do. I do. The New York Mets belong in this list in perpetuity.
5: I
2: don't care that they beat the Brewers last night. They have the fourth worst record in the majors. And when you consider payroll and tax bill, they're spending $500 million.
5: 43-59.
1: What did we call that?
5: 16 games.
2: Can you imagine what Stephen Cohen feels like right now, knowing that he's paying $495 million for this team?
1: Feels like somebody stole his wine is what he probably feels.
2: They're basically at 60 losses. And we're not even, we've got a week to go in July.
4: Terrible.
1: What did we call the power rankings when you would do it every week? But we would leave Kansas City to the side.
4: Challengers.
5: The challengers to the Chiefs.
1: So should, at this point, should Hot Mess be challengers to the Mets?
2: I don't know, man. Michigan is giving the Mets a run. Oh,
5: why don't we just call the list the Hot Mets instead of the Hot Mess?
1: Oh, yeah, that's good. No, but I think CeCe is more into the Michigan story as a Hot Mess than the Mets story. I think CeCe gets giddy talking about the confusion around the stupidity of the Michigan story here.
2: The absurdity of it all, though.
1: It's ridiculous. Patrick in Albany, Hot Mess for this week, listening on 104.5 in Albany. Patrick.
6: Hey, good morning, guys. Right now, the Detroit Red Wings are the dumpster fire of the NHL, doing their best impression of the Cleveland Browns. They should absolutely be on this list.
1: Yeah, they fired Yzerman, right? Who's a legend for them.
5: Stevie Y can't do that.
6: Well, he stepped down and was essentially forced to step down after the debacle of your captain, Dylan Larkin, requesting a trade, which is insane in the NHL. The other GMs are laughing when they hang up the phone when they hear the offers that he's making to try and trade him. And it's just a mess. It's just optically they are a disaster right now. So
1: yeah, that's a good one. You know, thought about something.
5: Get on, Patrick.
1: When that happened, I thought about Don Mattingly. Seriously. And I thought about how great it is that Don Mattingly is managing the Phillies and how he managed the Dodgers and the Marlins previously.
5: Mm-hmm.
1: I'm not sure that the all-time great with an organization should go back to the organization that they were an all-time great with to be in a fireable position.
5: I think about that a lot.
1: With Pujols to the Cardinals.
5: Yep.
1: Like, Pujols makes more sense.
5: And I love Ollie. I don't want Ollie going anywhere. I'm just saying, in general, Albert Pujols will be a manager in Major League Baseball. And there had been a lot of discussion. Would he do it with the Cardinals? And even though I think he'll be an excellent manager, to your point, Albert is just untouchable in the pantheon of Cardinals greatness. But when you put him in that position.
1: A fireable one.
5: Not only a fireable position, but a heavily critiqued position. Right. Especially when it comes to Cardinals fans. They're going to nitpick every pitching change, every lineup decision. And it just feels icky to do that with someone that you revere so much.
1: And the other thing, it's different if they say, hey, he's going to be an owner of the team.
2: Yeah.
1: That's a non-fireable position.
5: Totally.
1: But I'm sure at one point, because the time we grew up in New York, you and I, CC, Don Mattingly was everyone's favorite player.
2: No doubt.
1: Everyone's favorite player. That was a Yankees fan. Did you want him to be manager of the Yankees?
2: No.
1: For this reason?
2: Yeah.
1: Yeah. And I think that's a healthy one. You had an objection, omission? Sorry.
5: Well, how we say that the Mets are on the list in perpetuity, I would also like to bring to the table that we put the Arizona Cardinals on the list in perpetuity.
1: Did you see
5: about their executive? Their director of college scouting has been suspended indefinitely because he violated the league's gambling policy.
1: Yeah.
5: They're not favored to win any games. We don't know what's happening with their quarterback. And people in high positions are getting busted for gambling.
2: Is it really gambling if I'm betting against my team to win? I feel like that's just obvious.
1: Wait, there's another thing. Literally, go to ESPN.com.
5: We know we're going to lose.
2: We know we're going to lose.
5: Are we keeping a buck?
2: We keep it a buck.
1: Smalls, go to ESPN.com. Go to the headlines on the right side. Okay? Source, Cardinals offensive lineman Adams to be at training camp amid charges. Josh Weinfuss writes, Arizona Cardinals offensive lineman Isaiah Adams is facing four charges related to guns and gangs investigation in his home country of Canada, according to authorities. But a source told ESPN that Adams will still report to training camp Wednesday.
2: Man, the Arizona Cardinals making a lot of headlines, ain't they?
1: Man, oh man. Yeah, they probably should have been in the hot
5: mess. But think about how much of a hot mess they are that we're not even acknowledging these dysfunctional headlines because we're like, oh, it's the Cardinals.
2: Damn, poor Jeremiah Love.
5: Don't even. My St. Louis guy, he's going to waste away there.
4: Have we ever done a free campaign before a player even plays a game there?
5: That's a great question because I was going to ask, how quickly do we do the free Jeremiah Love campaign? Should we start it right now?
1: Now? Already?
4: I mean, Archie did it for Eli before he was even drafted.
1: Well, that's true.
2: You know what? With all of this mess going on, it's exactly why the Cardinals drafted Jeremiah Love.
1: Well, yeah, he's a straight line of consistency.
2: Well, not only that, he's good also kid. A running back. It's a reason why people can get excited because he touches the ball. Like, let's focus on that and not focus on all of this mess that's going on over here.
1: Well, you know, there could be I'm not 100% sure about this, but there was a discussion about a topic today on First Take. No big deal, I'll be on it. Impact rookie. And I took a Notre Dame running back as my top rookie. Just not that one.
2: Yeah, yeah.
1: I took Jadarian Price. They lose Kenneth Walker to the Chiefs.
5: I like that
1: running back spot available. I know Chardonnay's there.
2: They run the ball.
1: Yeah, and they're a run first team. And this young man was in studio with us, class act, just like his teammate Jeremiah Love, consistent, last pick of the first round. He's in a great spot, much better spot than Jeremiah Love. Jeremiah Love may be a better player. Jadarian Price has a
2: probably going to have the better career.
1: That's what I was going to say.
5: Free Jeremiah Love.
2: Get the t-shirts ready.
5: What's the date? The 22nd of July. Free Jeremiah Love. The campaign has started.
1: DJ in Houston listening on Sirius XM 80. Go, DJ.
5: Oh, Evan.
1: No, Lil Wayne was on yesterday. I can do that.
5: Jar.
3: Literally and figuratively. Good morning, everyone.
1: Morning.
3: Evan, I'm very disappointed. Okay. Nowhere on your hot mess, the definition that you give every week, why is Argentina's national football team not on the hot mess list after their antics on and off the pitch, the way they behave after the game, during the ceremony, turning their back?
1: That's a good one. Yeah.
5: Good job, DJ. Very good.
2: I think we're missing an obvious one, too.
5: What?
2: College football.
1: Okay, the NCAA was on my list. With the SEC trying to break away, I put them on the list, and I thought that was too evergreen and not specific to this week. That was my issue with that.
2: But it feels a little more real now with SEC Media Day, doesn't it?
1: Yeah. Yes, it does. I think SEC Media Day, putting that into light, no question. Also to the Argentina aspect of it, you know, not taking any shots on goal, obviously. And then their actions afterwards with the fracas, whatever you want to call it, with Spain. And now FIFA's looking into it, et cetera. Yeah, they very well could have been on that list for sure. Jamil in Virginia listening on 94.1 in Virginia. Hot mess of the week. Jamil.
7: Hey, how you guys doing? Hey, listen, the Cleveland Browns need to be on this list because they got my boy Shedeur Sanders crying and doing multiple interviews. Just give my boy the starting job, man, so we can win these 9 games this year, man. That's all I have to say about it.
1: How many games did you say? Nine?
7: 10,
1: games?
7: Maybe 11, give or take.
1: Oh, maybe 11. Oh, yeah.
5: Double-digit wins for the Browns.
2: Man, if they have double-digit wins, they're going to build a statue of Shedeur.
5: No doubt. And all the coaches that were just hired.
2: 11 games? That's what I'm saying. Listen, I absolutely think Shedeur Sanders should be the starting quarterback. feels like we have this conversation ever since Shador came into the league, but I digress. I think he should be the starting quarterback because Deshaun Watson's not your future, and Shador could be for that reason alone. But I know a lot of people focus on the money and what you paid Deshaun Watson. To me, that is a sunk cost. It is what it is. There's no future for Deshaun Watson in Cleveland beyond his current contract. There just isn't.
8: I'll just add, if the Cleveland Browns win double-digit games this year, I would make the suggestion that Todd Monken, their head coach, should retire after the season and never coach another game in his life, because you can never do better than that. There's an argument he should go to the Hall of Fame. If they win double-digit games, just drive to Canton.
2: I got Lamar Jackson and
8: induct
2: MVP.
8: Yourself.
2: I got Lamar Jackson and
8: induct
2: MVP.
8: Induct yourself.
2: And then I got Cleveland in double-digit wins.
8: Literally, walk off, become their one of their analysts on the TV and radio broadcast, and never coach again. There's no better coaching job in the history of the world than that.
2: So to get into one of those unfireable positions.
8: Correct. What Tommy DeVito should have done with the Giants. I played 3 games. Everybody loves the chicken cutlets. I'm done. Jason McCourty joins us next. We're on Sportsmanlike, presented by Progressive Insurance.
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0: 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If you like the way
1: I talk, then why am I on your mind? 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Jason McCourty is here, Super Bowl champion, ESPN NFL analyst. Jason, Michelle Smallman today gave her top five defenders in the NFL. I'd love for you. Yeah, it's ESPN Radio Rank 'Em series, so we do it every day. Every show here on ESPN Radio has a different, or the same topic that we rank all throughout the day, and you hear different hosts on different shows give their version of it. Smalls, why don't you give Jason your top five and get a former defender to react
2: to it? There better be some DBs on this list. I know that.
3: It would be my pleasure to give the list, Evan. Number five, Aiden Hutchinson.
2: Okay.
3: Number four, Pat Surtain.
2: There we go.
3: Number three, Will Anderson Jr. Number two, Micah Parsons. Number one, Miles Garrett.
2: Oh, I like that.
1: Omissions.
2: No, omissions are tough because if you're saying someone belongs in there, then that means you have to take somebody out of there. I feel like there has to be a dominant defensive tackle in there. That's my missing piece. Maybe a Jeffrey Simmons could have been there at number five instead of an Aiden Hutchinson. That would be my only. Quip is like, I got to get a defensive tackle in there, a dominant guy up front. But the fact that you have Pat Surtain in there, you got a ton of credit. If that thing would have been all pass rusher Smalls, I would have threw something at you. We had to get a DB in there, so I respect it.
3: I almost wanted to move him up higher on the list. He's so good.
4: Can I ask you a question?
3: And that defense is so good.
2: No doubt about it.
4: Nobody knows DBs at this network like you do. How close is Devon Witherspoon to getting into that group?
2: Oh.
3: He's the hardest one for me to leave off the list.
2: He's such a different type of player. Witherspoon is so good because he impacts the game on the outside where he'll line up as a corner, but then when he slides inside, his ability to blitz, his ability to get after the
4: corner. He dominated the Super Bowl with that.
2: No doubt about it. From that standpoint, he's extremely close. I just feel like when we perceive DBs, we'll look at a Pat Surtain or Derek Stingley who stay on the outside all the time, who are matched up following around a number one receiver, and we will give that more credit than a guy like a Devon Witherspoon that'll move around the field, because we'll look at it and say, all right, on a third down and five, you're matched up against name whatever receiver, Jamar Chase, Justin Jefferson, and you're being tasked with shutting that guy down, so it hits a little bit different. But to me, a Witherspoon type of player...
4: Where you can play him at nickel, you can play him at outside,
2: obviously, what McDonald did with him is unbelievable.
4: Yeah. So, all right. So, we had some comments from Nick Sirianni, and without getting into too much of what he said, essentially not focusing on the criticism about him as a head coach because that distracts him from being able to do his job. We went back to some sound that I had last year where I said that Nick Sirianni was not a top 10 coach.
2: Mm-hmm.
4: We landed on Nick Sirianni being the 10th best coach in the National Football League. Up or down, without giving out the names, up or down, where do you think Nick Sirianni is when it comes to where we've gotten ranked as a coach in the National Football League?
2: So the tough thing when you talk about Nick Sirianni, are we ranking him based purely on our feelings towards him as a head coach, or are we ranking him based off of the facts and the stats of what he's put up as a head coach?
4: Just doing the job. Whatever that means to you. Doing the job of being a head coach in the National Football
2: League. Blind ranking, not going. I would say he has to move up and be higher on that list than just number 10. He has to get around 5, 6, 7, somewhere in there. Just from a standpoint of when you look at what he's been able to accomplish as a head coach, historically, his name is next to guys like Bill Belichick, Don Shula, John Madden.
4: So the context of it doesn't matter either, though.
2: I mean, he has a good team. Are we going to say like he's not a top 10 coach just because he's been blessed with a GM that has brought talent in? Like, someone still has to coach the team. So it's almost like, all right, where do we draw the line of saying, all right, the team won in spite of, he's been to two Super Bowls. He's won one of them. He's, what is it, multiple 14-win seasons, made the playoffs first 4 years. So it's like when you start to look at what he's accomplished, like that to me, like I get the feelings towards him because sometimes it seems like he brings some of the chaos onto himself and then he has to settle it all down. But I mean, hell, he's been highly successful as a head coach for the Eagles.
3: Who do you think is more underrated or perhaps disrespected, Jalen Hurts or Nick Sirianni?
2: Well, I'm always going to say the player, Jalen Hurts, because they're the guys that are out there doing it. So Do you think about the way we talk about Jalen Hurts? Not only was he a Super Bowl MVP, the year they lost the Super Bowl, he was the runner-up to the MVP to Patrick Mahomes. Like, he has done some incredible things.
4: The only reason he didn't win is because he got hurt at the end
2: of the season. Yep. He's done some amazing things in our league, and he continues to, like Nick Sirianni, just win games. But all we talk about with Jalen Hurts is what he can't do. Like, the offense can't have motion because he can't handle it. They don't go under center because he can't do it. They can't throw the ball in the middle of the field because he can't do it. So I think from that standpoint, someone that has had that much success to focus so much on what he can't do would be like, as we watch Brady, like, well, he can't run fast, like, but the guy is throwing the ball all over the field and winning games time after time.
5: Drives me absolutely crazy. I totally agree with you. What is the we're talking with Jason McCourty, ESPN NFL analyst. Like, what's the point of the exercise? You guys spent your entire lives preparing to play in that league, not just to have the shine on you guys. Yeah. But to win football games. And this combination of Sirianni and Hurts, all they have done is win football games. And in their disastrous season, so to speak, that people want to say last year, this awful season that they had, 11 wins. Still, 11 wins, right? They win the division. Jordan Love and Matt LaFleur have never done together.
3: And they won the division back-to-back, which hasn't happened in a long time. Yep.
5: I just don't understand the hate. I have picked Jalen Hurts for MVP this year. And because I believe MVP is based on three things: individual performance, team performance, and narrative. I believe that Jalen Hurts can absolutely have a good season. Play under center, please. I believe the Eagles can win the division. And I believe the narrative is there of what is he going to do without A.J. Brown.
2: You know, the crazy thing is, when you look at both of these figures within this organization, if you don't think Jalen Hurts is as good as what he's advertised to be, if you don't think Nick Sirianni, well, one of them needs to get more credit for the success. So if Jalen Hurts has been able to be an MVP runner-up, a Super Bowl MVP, get to two of them, and his head coach is a clown and he's not really that good, well, then more credit should be given to Jalen Hurts.
3: And
2: if the quarterback's not that good, then more credit should be given to Nick Sirianni to be able to have this success with a quarterback that is not a franchise or unbelievable quarterback.
5: I am wondering something, though. Very quickly, I look at everything through the pathetic version of me thinking I'm a Patriot, right? Like the Belichick version of, like, it's just about winning. You actually won a Super Bowl.
2: I didn't expect you to say that you look through it through the prism of you are a Patriot. Wow.
5: I said the ridiculous, pathetic version.
2: Yeah, but you still said it. But go ahead.
5: Anyway, the point is,
3: Welcome to our world. We are
5: off in our viewpoint because we look at it through the Brady Belichick prism of what happens at the end, and where other people may say, well, what happens during the process here?
2: I don't know, because even like Kansas City, they didn't even make the playoffs a year ago. No one is talking about Andy Reid or Patrick Mahomes, but that they only won six games last year, the way that they talked about Philly, who won 11 games and lost in the playoffs. So I don't know if I can just say it's because of that and what New England has accomplished, because we hold Kansas City to that every single year. When they win a championship, we throw it right back at is this going to be the second iteration at some point from Mahomes, similar to what Brady did? We talk about Andy Reid in that same boat. So I think it's more just because of the way things unfold in Philly, why we talk about it, whether it's Big Dom on the sideline or whatever the case it is, it just feels different in Philadelphia. Even Kevin Petullo last year, house getting vandalized when they don't win games. Yeah. The media, everything that surrounds Philadelphia, it just feels different and it puts more eyeballs and more attention on their situation.
4: J-Mac, we're going to stay in the NFC East. Been an eventful offseason for the Giants. They hired John Harbaugh, and it seems like there's a fire for him to put out every other week, with Cam Scadaboo insisting on doing backflips at every turn, Jackson Dart at political rallies. It brought us to the question on this show, and we've been kicking it around a little bit off air. I want to bring it in front of the cameras. Who lasts longer with the New York Giants, John Harbaugh or Jackson Dart?
2: Wow. I would say Jackson Dart, off the standpoint of you hope that this combination works, and he's a lot younger than a John Harbaugh from that standpoint, and maybe how long they want to do it. So
4: let me ask you this question, and I appreciate that. So if Jackson Dart, if John Harbaugh is in fact gone, you believe that Jackson Dart will have another opportunity with another head coach?
2: Well, if we believe in John Harbaugh as much as we can say, is him getting paid the way he got paid, what success looked like with Baltimore, with the Ravens, then my thought process is Jackson Dart is going to end up better because John Harbaugh is there as his head coach, a veteran type of guy that he is. So the way we look at Jackson Dart right now should not be the way we look at Jackson Dart a year from now, next offseason, where he's had an entire year under John Harbaugh, his coaching, the style in which he does it. Listen, this Giants team, you have a quarterback that's going into a second year, running back that's going into a second. It's a younger team who has not been good for a while. So there are going to be things like doing backflips on stage that you look at and you kind of frown at, or like, what the hell are they doing? But at the same time, even within this, you have to allow guys to be themselves. Cam Scattable is Cam Scattable. Like, he's going to be doing backflips, running through a brick wall, the same way Rob Gronkowski was doing Tide Pod commercials and Belichick was playing the videos in the team meeting room. And we all were laughing because Gronk was going to be Gronk. But at the end of the day, when you get on the football field, are you going to produce? So Gronk, when he got on the football field, he was a Hall of Famer. For Cam Scattable, when you get on the football field, you better be running through people if you're doing backflips on stages at Fanatics Fest.
3: Well, let's wrap this up with another NFC East question. So Brian Schottenheimer, Dallas Cowboys head coach, said the Super Bowl is in LA. We plan to be here. Dak Prescott, is it realistic for the Cowboys to win the Super Bowl? He says absolutely. Do you agree with that?
2: How good is his defense going to be? I think at some point last year, they were so bad that it was like, all right, if they can get to the middle of the pack. I was talking to Dominic Foxworth the other day on Get Up, and we were talking about it, and he's just like, there's no way middle of the pack gets them to the Super Bowl. Like, look at the other teams in the NFC. You think middle of the pack is going to beat the Rams? You think middle of the pack is going to beat the Seahawks?
3: No.
2: Like, this defense has to take a giant leap in year one under a new defensive coordinator in Christian Parker, because obviously the offense is good enough to be able to compete and be in the Super Bowl, but that defense was atrocious, and I don't know if in year one you can make that type of adjustment to leap that high to be maybe a top 10 unit to say they're going to be playing in a Super Bowl when you have so many new coaches and so many new players on that side of the ball.
5: Jason McCourty, ESPN NFL analyst. Just to be clear, I wasn't saying I'm on the Patriots. I'm saying I'm pathetic that I think the Patriot way is what I'm saying. You happen to be on there, even though for some reason you don't exist, how great you don't acknowledge how great you were during your existence there. In an unbelievable play in the Super Bowl, and you never bring it up. I would bring it up more if I were you. That's just my critique of you.
2: I need to just walk around with you.
5: I mean, the guy had one of the great plays in Super Bowl history and never brings it up against the Rams in one of the ugliest Super Bowls, 13-3. But it was unbelievable in that. And you're ridiculous with your Gronk Cam Scattable comparison, but we don't have time for that. Get up.
2: I could feel your reaction.
5: That's a Hall of Famer. Cam Scattable has played a minute in the NFL. Jason McCourty.
2: We'll talk.
5: We'll be on Get Up at 8 a.m. Eastern. 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

0: I'm Over It with Pat the Producer.
1: I like the smell of coffee more than I like the taste of it. Or the idea of like going to a coffee shop and being one of those people. Have you guys heard of rage rooms? Can't figure out if they're super cool or super lame.
2: I'll go to a rage room with you.
3: I want to go to a rage room with Evan.
2: Why don't we all go?
3: Why? Because I want to take out my rage on Evan.
4: No, are you the same fandom soccer-wise as the rest of your family?
5: No.
4: See?
5: Yeah.
4: Great take.
6: Ugh. I'm over it. I'm sick and tired and over it.
1: Get a life.
4: Yes, each and every day at this time, our producer, Pat Costello, gives us items in and around sports, entertainment, his life that he is over. Pat.
1: I don't understand people's obsession with pickles.
2: What?
1: I was at a farmer's market on Sunday with my mom and my sister, and we were walking down the street. We get to the pickle guy. The line is the longest line at the entire place. And I don't know when pickles became such a big deal to everyone. Because this isn't just a thing at the farmer's market. I've seen it on social media quite a bit. People love pickles. And I didn't realize that pickles were that big of a thing. The farmer's market always also had bacon on a stick. But that's besides
3: the point. Well, I mean, what do you have against the pickle, Pat?
1: I just didn't realize that people were this obsessed with pickles. Like, pickles, well, I don't like them personally, but I get why people would like them. But I didn't realize that this was like we're buying them in bulk at the farmer's market.
2: Oh, yeah.
4: That's like the number one spot for them. That's the hottest thing in my town.
2: Oh, yeah.
4: Yeah, the hottest thing in my town at the farmer's market would be the pickle guy or gal, whoever runs it.
2: Pickles and bread a lot of times, too.
4: Good one, yes. In Madison, they have like, in Wisconsin, they have this unbelievable farmer's market where they have this cheesy bread.
2: Oh
4: well, we got it. I tried to force you to bring it home on the plane. You're like, I'm not bringing home a loaf of bread on the plane.
2: Oh, that's right. Wait, there's different varieties of it?
4: Correct.
2: Unbelievable.
3: I will say this, the fried pickle chips.
2: Oh, very good. With some ranch?
4: We had those at the draft. Didn't we have them at the draft? We had those at the draft, I think.
3: Did we?
4: Yeah, I don't remember how much they cost, but it was, you know, we had them at the draft.
2: Yes,
3: Oh, we did.
2: Yeah, our broadcast was very good.
4: I'm all in on pickles.
2: Pickles are awesome.
4: And I think they're a pretty good snack. If like you're trying to like, if you eat like you and
3: snack?
4: I'm saying if you eat like you and I do, where like we're not eating kale for every meal.
3: No.
4: Like Smalls and other people that are like really
2: I can't tell you the last time I had kale.
4: Well, but I'm just saying, CeCe and I are like, we attempt to be our version of healthy.
1: Are pickles healthy?
4: I don't think they're bad.
1: I mean, that's a

0: Dallas where it was like 115 degrees and the Eagles drank pickle juice at halftime to avoid cramping, suggested by Andy Reid, and they won 41-14.
1: There you go.
2: Wow.
0: So, pickle juice game. Look it up.
1: A lot of people, when they run marathons, will take pickle juice shots.
2: Did you do that when you ran?
1: No, but I probably should have.
2: Yeah.
1: Because my entire leg cramped and it was miserable.
3: Mm. I'll stick to the bacon on a stick.
2: Yeah, that doesn't seem as healthy, maybe, as pickles. I could
1: do you not like pickles, Pat, or do you just not like the hype surrounding pickles?
3: I think pickles are gross, but I also didn't realize people were just buying pickles left and right like this.
1: Now, when you say they're gross, are we talking you don't like the dill spear? You don't like the ones that come on a burger? Like, there's different varieties of pickles now.
3: Pickles out entirely. Any form factor of pickle,
2: you know,
3: I'm out.
2: Wow. Smalzy, good job by you on this one.
3: I do like cucumbers, though.
2: What?
4: That's weird.
2: That's, yeah.
3: How's that weird?
4: Very weird.
3: It's a completely different item.
1: No, it's not. They're in the same family.
2: Pickle on a sandwich or burger.
1: Very different than a dill
2: spear. Chicken place. I don't want to give out free promotion. That famously puts the pickle on the chicken sandwich, and it's an excellent little crunch.
3: I order it without the pickle.
2: Oh, do you really?
1: Terrible job by you.
2: Wow. All right. Next one, Pat.
3: I have concerns about Nick Sirianni.
1: Oh.
3: I've already said many times on this fine program that this is the biggest year of his career. And so far, it's not going too hot because he's already using AI to like freshen up his message. He's using the same tactic.
2: Why is that a bad thing?
3: He's using the same tactic as like hungover college kids who forgot their paper was due. Like sounds using like AI to freshen your message is terrible. That's a terrible strategy. What are we doing?
2: I think that's exactly what he should be doing.
4: Using AI?
3: Using AI?
4: No.
1: That means you don't have it within yourself.
3: They're not original thoughts.
4: Make sure you don't use AI on this show because AI can mislead you.
1: Yes.
2: Who said that?
1: And we want our own point of view.
3: AI would tell you that.
2: Oh, I didn't know that.
5: Yes,
4: there was a notice that was sent. And it was actually at my corporate email, which I checked that time.
1: Very good.
4: There was a notice that was...
1: Shout out to you.
3: What?
2: Oh, that now I don't believe it.
5: Oh, no, that is correct.
4: That's true.
2: Not that. I don't believe he checked his corporate email.
1: How else would he know?
5: That's... Canty is correct.
4: Thank you.
2: I look at the corporate email. Somebody forward that to me then, because I didn't see that. I was told recently I'm the only talent in all of this radio network to do the security training.
1: That's not true.
2: Oh, you did?
1: I did my compliance training.
5: Yeah, Canty's not in compliance. Canty's not in compliance. But he knows our stance on AI, specifically as a resource. He knows the stance on it. We've had this conversation a few times already.
3: Nick Sirianni, please stop using AI.
4: As your message. Using AI, dog.
1: Especially when it comes to messaging. You should have that within you.
4: If you're trying to analyze data like this team on 2nd and 8,
1: yes.
4: Runs this play, this formation. Okay, cool.
1: Right.
4: AI processing all
2: that
4: information.
2: What I'm talking about.
4: I understand that.
1: No, it's about the messaging.
4: About AI for his messaging.
1: That's a problem.
4: No.
2: But you could put whatever messaging you want and then have it tidy it up.
3: Yeah, and it'll pull speeches from like Vince Lombardi, and then you're just using Vince Lombardi speeches.
2: Well,
3: like,
2: use your own message. No, then it becomes what Jimmy B did at the ESPYs.
4: Wasn't Al Pacino in Any Given Sunday?
1: Willie Beam? Oh, wait, no, that's the wrong part.
4: Yeah,
1: you steered me wrong.
2: Remember the Jimmy V speech that we played? It's the greatest thing ever. When he's talking about his NC State team, and he's like, you know, it's about your family, it's about your religion, and about the Green Bay Packers. And he's like, wait, we're NC State basketball.
3: Yeah, that's what Nick Sirianni's going to do.
5: And actually, it was Rutgers freshman basketball.
2: Okay, I apologize.
3: Should have looked that one up, Ev, on AI.
2: Yeah, I should have.
4: Nah, AI steered it wrong. There it is.
2: Next one, Pat.
1: Yeah, that whole I'm using AI, but for the messaging to implement the culture of our team.
4: The only AI Nick Sirianni needs to be using for messaging is Allen Iverson and get him to come talk to the team.
1: Great point.
4: That's the AI you need to be using.
3: I don't know.
0: I think we want the team practicing.
2: What's wrong with AI?
6: That'd be great. AI shows up and they no longer have practices with the Eagles.
2: That would be amazing. They all just show up on Sundays and that's it. We're unsportsmanlike.
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15: Uh-oh, here we go. Evan Cohen, first take. Let's go. I'm disappointed in you, though.
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15: Thank you, Smalls.
17: Got
15: I appreciate
17: your back.
15: That. 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
16: It's easy to bundle your home and car insurance at progressive.com.
17: There we go.
15: Not disappointed in Progressive.
16: No.
15: Disappointed in you.
16: Uh-huh.
15: You specifically, sir.
16: What I do.
15: Because we've gone 2 hours on this show. And I have not yet heard a take that is first take worthy yet.
16: Say something remotely interesting.
15: Where are we at, man? When I'm on first take, when I have a first take day, there is always something that I got to say. Before I left the show yesterday, had to run out of here. Nuno said, hey, give me a preview. What are you going to say on first take that's going to set the sports world on fire? What
16: give
15: are you going
16: to
15: do?
16: Me.
15: Did I not give you a take, Nuno?
7: You did. You handled, you knew the assignment you got done.
15: Exactly. And I used the exact same take, which First Take then reposted on their social media platforms, but on Sportsmanlike, had it here first.
16: Right.
15: I don't understand why we're 2 hours into the show and you haven't given us the take.
14: Like, yeah. Give it to me.
16: I'm looking for my takes. Where is the
17: You're
16: email?
17: Looking for your
15: Why
17: takes.
15: Are you looking for your takes? You should know your takes, right?
16: Well, I know my
17: use
16: takes.
17: Use an AI. He has to go back to AI. AI. He's the Nick Sirianni, a First Take panelist.
16: Did I not send this?
14: What can go wrong will go wrong.
16: That can't be the case. If I didn't send this, we have a problem. Oh, boy. No, here's the thing. I'll give you one. I don't think LeBron's only playing 1 year. I think he's playing multiple years, and I don't think it's necessarily going to be on the same team.
15: That's a good one. That's the take. That's spicy.
17: 2 teams, 2 years?
15: That's maybe spicy.
16: Maybe more than 2 years.
15: He did say year 24, 25, 26. He did say that.
16: Right, so maybe you ring
15: shades. He did say that. Last week.
16: Actually, let me rephrase, because I think that there is a difference. Now, I know it's semantics. I think there's a difference between chasing a ring and ring chasing. Chasing a ring is joining a team that you think has a chance to win it all. Ring chasing is joining the Knicks, is joining the Thunder, is joining the Spurs. That's the team that's right there. What he's trying to do is chase a ring. I think the best case of chasing a ring would be Miami or Philadelphia. And then I think potentially, or I guess Denver or Minnesota, it doesn't seem like they're still alive in this. Or he could go and potentially try to chase a ring with Golden State, who I think if that happens, Anthony Davis will be joining him. Also, I could make a trade where they get Anthony Davis and Kevin Durant and LeBron James. Whoa. Oh, yeah, you heard me right.
17: That's a pre-take.
16: Did that on the trade machine
15: this
16: morning.
15: That's our pre-take.
16: And who's to say he doesn't ultimately finish in Cleveland, and why does it have to be this year?
17: Okay, but let me ask you a question then. If Cleveland's on the board for one of the 2 years with your pre-take here, 2 years, 2 teams, why are they not viewed as a real contender, and why wouldn't it be ring chasing there? They were in the Eastern Conference Finals last year.
16: Yeah.
17: You say that they can't break through because of James Harden and his failures in the postseason. Well, wouldn't LeBron James counteract that, especially in a place like Cleveland? The acme of his career was there. We're talking a decade ago.
16: Word of the day.
17: Excuse me?
16: Word of the day.
17: Which one?
16: Acme, or whatever you just said?
17: It is our word of the day, acme. It's the highest point or peak of something. The acme of LeBron James.
16: You get revved up that it's coming. You have a tell. You realize that.
17: I get revved up?
16: Yeah, there's a rev up.
15: You get all revved up.
16: There's a revved up.
17: All juiced up.
16: Yeah, you're on PEDs for the word of the day. I can tell. You got busted. Is what you got.
17: Revved up.
16: You're on the list. Bud Seeley's coming after you.
17: I expect a test after the show, I guess. Jeez. But just because the acme or peak of his career was there and we talk about him being celebrated in Cleveland if he chooses Cleveland doesn't negate the fact that they were one of the final four teams last year. And LeBron James going to the Cleveland Cavaliers should elevate them further. Why do we discount them as a contender if Cleveland is the team that he goes to?
16: Are the Patriots contenders this year?
17: Yes.
16: You believe that?
17: Yes.
16: I don't think you do.
17: Do I think that they are going to be better than they were last year and ultimately win the Super Bowl? No.
16: Okay.
17: Do I think their overall record will be better than it was this year? Probably not. But I do think they're contenders.
16: Right. Because you were in the Final Four the year before does not mean that you're a contender the next year. Right? Cleveland got absolutely annihilated by the world champion New York Knicks. Now, the Knicks annihilated everyone. So maybe you want to say, okay, that's not a good example. The Knicks unbelievable. But I would say Cleveland looked worse against the Knicks than any other team that the Knicks played in the playoffs. Any other team. They annihilated them. So no, I do not believe the Cleveland Cavaliers are contenders because I don't believe James Harden can be on a contending team as a starter.
15: It's the same problem that the Lakers had, though. It's the same exact issue. When you have 3 of your 5 best players as liabilities on defense, you're not going to win. You're just not. Right? That's the biggest change that we saw with the Knicks year over year. They got so much better defensively. Yeah, Jalen Brunson is still an issue, but at least he can be in the right position. And Karl Anthony Towns made a quantum leap in terms of his impact on the defensive end of the court. So, yeah, If he goes to Cleveland, it's the exact same issue that he had with the Los Angeles Lakers with that big three of Austin Reeves, Luka Doncic. I'm with Ev. I don't see it as a true title contender. Mm. I think it's just a scenario where if he goes home, it's a great place to land, a soft place to land in terms of ending his career. And if they come up short, which they inevitably would, nobody would blame him.
16: You know what else is interesting? When we bring up the idea of could it be two teams for LeBron in 2 or 3 years, let's say. You know how many years Bronny has left on his deal? Two. One with a team option after this year. If he changes teams and he goes to Cleveland, I guarantee he can get him a multi-year contract extension. If he's on a team and he signs a two-year deal and that's the last year of the deal, a team would have a right to say, yeah, you know what? I don't know if I want to give him a deal.
15: Let me see if I'm picking up what you're putting down. LeBron James, not ring chasing, but chases a ring in Miami the next 2 years.
16: But as an example.
15: And then he finishes his career in Cleveland with Bronny on
16: a multi-year
15: extension.
16: Lakers may pick up that team option the next year because they may just want to have a tradable salary at 2.4.
15: But will the Lakers just give LeBron that solid and be respectful to him and let Bronny walk?
16: Or that. Any way you cut it. My point is,
15: but
16: has Bronny James played himself into a multi-year extension right now?
15: I mean, no. I mean, listen,
16: not yet.
15: Bronny James has made a huge strides in terms of improving as a player.
16: Absolutely. Has he played himself into a multi-year extension?
15: No, he's not there yet, but he could be. He could develop into that.
16: You know how he's guaranteed to develop into that?
15: If his dad goes back to Cleveland.
16: I'm just saying, you want a pre-take for first take today at 10 until noon Eastern?
15: So
16: some have called the ECHC 4, by the way.
15: So what you're saying is we're looking at this the wrong way in terms of the next place that LeBron James plays being his last.
16: Because he's not done. This is the thing.
15: He's not. He's 21-7-6. Yeah, he's awesome.
16: You know when your final stop is when you can't play anymore or you don't want to do it anymore? What gives you the indication that he can't play anymore or doesn't want to do it anymore? Because maybe the team that he should go to when he can't play anymore is the team that he feels owes him the most, which is Cleveland.
15: And the crazy thing about it is...
16: She falls into this point.
15: Going into year 24...
16: She's going to first take.
15: She going into year 24... And being the all-time leading scorer and having a consensus formed around you being the second greatest player to have ever laced him up, there are very few things that could put a chip on your shoulder. The Los Angeles Lakers just did that for LeBron James.
17: For sure.
15: The fact that they're choosing, and rightfully so, to build around Luka and Austin Reeves, no doubt makes LeBron James feel slighted. And now he's going to have an opportunity to show the Lakers and the rest of the NBA world why they were wrong to form long-term plans that didn't include him. Think about that. LeBron James, coming off a season where he was 21-7-6, the most reliable player the Lakers had in the playoffs, is going to play somewhere else on a minimum salary with the massive boulder on his shoulder.
17: That is a fascinating proposition. But that's why we wait for his answer. Not only because of his place in NBA history, his place as the face of the league still, the fact that wherever he goes, he's still going to be productive.
16: You know, it's always great to feel supported internally by the team you work for. When I had to schedule with Nuno, our producer, the coordination around me going over to First Take, he said, wow, multiple people want an invite to ECHC4. Not great job. They saw the videos from the ECHC, and he thinks that the team at First Take is inviting me now to get the invite for next year.
18: It's a great moment. It's just for Hibachi.
16: They're inviting me on for Hibachi. Not because they like the show and they want more of us.
17: Take the opportunity.
16: Oh, I'm fine. But it would be nice for him to say, wow, yet another example of growth of unsportsmanlike. Season's on yesterday. I'm on today. Smalls is on 2 weeks. Right? Like, there's all this cool growth. He says they want Hibachi invites.
15: I'm going to say this. That Hibachi chef that you had this year? Oh, he's the best that we've ever had.
16: Is he really?
15: That dude was amazing.
16: You know, I talked to him before.
15: He cooked his ass off. Like, he was awesome.
16: I gave him a little bit of a warning. I don't think I told you guys this. This is a true story.
17: Okay.
16: I pulled him aside beforehand. I said, listen, this is not a crazy crowd. There's multiple people, including myself, that don't drink. So let's not go too crazy with some of the super soaker things with the sake and everything like that. Now, he did a couple of times, but if you remember last year, we had a dragon somehow. The guy was shooting everything all over everybody.
15: I forgot about the dragon, yeah.
16: So I gave this guy like a pregame pep talk.
19: I use AI. Sirianni helped me. So I ran my messaging through him. So basically, I gave him the pregame pep talk of like, let's not go too crazy. And in essence, I said, let's just focus on the cooking part of it. Now, I don't know if that was insulting, but I think it worked out well. Because the food was really good.
15: Food was great.
19: And I don't think the chef went over the top with the sake and the water gun with everybody.
15: No,
19: right?
15: The super soaker? The only complaint that I had from the chef is that he served the vegetables after the meal and not before.
17: Or with the protein.
15: Yeah. Yeah, like
19: you should have cooked them simultaneously.
15: Yeah, like the rice and the veggies come out first. Usually when you go to a hibachi meal, the rice and the vegetables come out first. Then you get the proteins toward the end.
19: Yeah, what is the normal order? That's a good question. I hadn't thought about that.
17: I think it's the salad.
19: Yeah. Salad and the soup rice. Together. Yeah. Then you get soup normally.
17: Oh, yeah.
15: You get the little
19: at
15: miso.
19: At the restaurant.
17: But then they put the rice on your plate first, and then it would be veggies and protein together.
19: I like that they gave us noodles.
17: That was too much.
15: We did have the noodles.
19: Why was that too much?
17: Because I was already too full, and I had to power through.
15: I couldn't get to the noodles the way I wanted to more. I ordinarily would. I was full off the rice. Because I had a second helping of the rice. I basically had second
19: helping. Wait, you had two helpings of the rice?
15: Yeah.
18: So did Javante.
15: Yeah, what? Y'all were talking. Me and Javante were eating. Well, because we were right next to each other.
19: I didn't know this.
18: Oh yeah, Javante.
19: No wonder why we didn't have leftovers. I was thinking that was gonna be my lunch the next day.
18: Yeah, Javante took about 15 minutes to eat all the rice he got. That's how much rice he. Wow.
19: Did he not get regular food?
18: No, he did. But like, he gave him.
19: But he's like the skinniest guy we have.
18: Gave him, maybe that's why he was like, "You need to eat." Like,
16: Javante's bulking up.
18: He gave him his rice, and then like he was like. Just another healthy scoop of rice for Javante.
16: Canty also got three different meats that
15: three
16: he
15: different
16: won.
15: Proteins,
16: one
15: yeah.
16: of them that he didn't order.
19: Wait, what? How?
16: Yeah, he added chicken.
15: Steak, chicken, and shrimp.
17: They added the chicken.
19: Hey, we were given choice of two. How'd you get three?
16: Because the guy's just coming around and he's like, did you get chicken?
15: I was like, yeah.
16: Canty's like, yeah, sure.
15: I wasn't going to say I didn't order chicken.
19: That is what you're supposed to say.
15: No. I think that's absolutely ridiculous.
16: It's better than Rob Peterson, who didn't even remember.
15: So Vegas East, we're going to have to come to an understanding on this.
17: Yeah,
15: Vegas
17: I do.
15: East. I did not order the chicken. Hand raised, I know I didn't do that.
16: Yep.
15: But if the hibachi chef is walking around the table and asks me what I like some, is the appropriate response to say yes, or is the appropriate response to say I didn't order the chicken.
18: As long as you don't get the chicken before someone who actually orders it.
19: But no, you know where he was sitting. He clearly did because he was right in the middle.
16: He was first
19: act. So someone did not get chicken. No,
16: there was just less chicken left over.
15: Everybody got chicken. Everybody that wanted chicken got chicken.
16: Including you.
19: Wait a second.
15: Exactly.
19: Just very quickly so people understand the backstory behind this.
17: Sure do.
15: Sure.
19: So,
15: of course.
19: The way it works is the hibachi company reaches out to us. We order the hibachi company. They come to the house, and we have, I email everybody beforehand. There's a choice of two proteins. We give the list. Everybody chooses two. So when the hibachi chef is walking around, one would think, not this one, but one would think that when the hibachi chef says, would you like whatever it is, that you're saying yes to only what you ordered, not an open-ended question of, in general, would you like chicken?
15: That's the chef's fault. He should have asked me, did I order chicken?
17: Should have clarified.
15: Yeah, should have clarified.
17: Not did you order chicken?
15: Yeah.
17: Did you order chicken?
15: Yeah, he asked me, do you want chicken?
17: Of course
15: I want chicken.
19: Who doesn't like chicken?
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3: What?
0: On the other side, Evan, Canty, and Michelle.
4: I'm a situationally good dancer.
3: Yes. Yes.
5: Wow, I am hilarious.
0: This is Who Said It?
4: They're trying to stump us. We're trying to guess as to who's speaking in them.
3: What are we talking about?
0: On Unsportsmanlike.
4: It is time for a round of Who Said It? Michelle Smallman, Chris Canty, Evan Cohen with you. We play, the three of us, against our producers in Vegas East, Bristol, Connecticut, with Cam and Nuno and Pat and Jovante. They give us five sound bites from the week that has been in the world of sports, and we have to identify who's speaking in those sound bites. There's supposed to be context clues in them, hot topics, maybe vocal clues. We play head-to-head, us versus them. Guys, first clip.
6: That was unbelievable. It was a heck of an effort. Had to come back multiple times and kept fighting back. It was a heck of a win. We're doing a lot of things right. So they're playing. They're giving everything they got, and they're executing. They're doing a great job.
7: Manager for the Boston Red Sox.
4: Chad Tracy. All right, let's do it. Chad Tracy.
3: Yes.
5: Tracy. Yes.
7: Know thy enemy?
4: Totally. They still haven't lost. They were rained out last night. But they still haven't lost.
7: Doubleheader against the Orioles today. Come on, Orioles.
4: Next one.
8: Finding a way to win our division first. Again, get back on top of our division. We had won it 2 years prior, and finding a way to win that division and then see what happens when you get into the playoffs. But yeah, we're hungry, man. We really are, and certainly excited to get after it.
4: Now, that, you want to think that that's something with NFL or baseball maybe, but it could also be college football.
5: Oh, from
7: play it again?
4: Because division and playoffs.
7: Play it again?
8: Finding a way to win our division first. Again, get back on top of our division. We had won it 2 years prior. And finding a way to win that division and then see what happens when you get into the playoffs. But, yeah, we're hungry, man. We really are. And certainly excited to get after it.
5: SEC coach?
7: Like
5: I was going to say Kirby Smart, too.
7: Is that Kirby?
4: I don't think that sounds like Kirby. He was on Get Up yesterday.
5: My initial thought was Kirby Smart. Sounds like when you said college football, it sounds like...
4: I'm not
5: like
4: saying it definitely is. It could be an NFL. There were rookies that reported yesterday. You want to go Kirby? I don't think it's Kirby Smart, but you want to go Kirby Smart?
7: We don't have to go Kirby Smart.
4: No, that's the only answer I got. So I don't have another one that's better than that. So Kirby Smart, Georgia.
9: Whew. That was far away. This is the Insiders podcast. That was Jared Goff talking about the Lions hoping to win the division this year. Yes, it was.
4: You're telling them it wasn't?
5: Play it again?
8: Finding a way to win our division first. Yeah, again, get back on top.
9: Yeah, it's Jared Goff.
7: Jared Goff. Come on,
4: Wait,
7: Ev.
4: They won the division 3 years in a row?
7: Come on, Ev.
4: Is that what you said?
7: Come on, Ev. I'm going to need you to tighten
9: years.
7: Up. I'm going to need you to tighten up, Ev.
9: The 2 years prior.
5: Yeah. Get your mind right.
7: You took me to college football.
4: I'm saying they could have thrown us off.
7: You're right.
4: But I was wrong.
7: Come on, tighten up.
9: I would never throw you guys off.
10: Everyone practices on the green, I guess. You've got a putt to hold a major championship. It's not like that in real life. It's not a very comfortable feeling.
5: Right.
4: Play again.
10: Everyone practices on the green, I guess. You've got a putt to hold a major championship. It's not like that in real life. It's not a very comfortable feeling.
4: What was the guy that won? I forgot.
7: Ryan Fox, that's not him.
4: I guess Rory seems almost too
7: easy. Rory does seem very obvious.
5: And then once I heard it a second time, it didn't sound like him as much.
7: We got to pick somebody, y'all.
4: Let's go, Rory. Rory McIlroy.
9: Oh, my gosh. That's Ryan Fox, who just won the Open.
4: I just asked that.
7: I said it wasn't Ryan Fox. That's my bad. I messed it up. It didn't sound like him, though. Next.
4: This is very frustrating performance.
7: We're a hot mess right now.
5: Yeah. We need to add us
7: to the hot mess rankings. Go ahead.
11: We've been very aggressive since we really stepped on campus and into the community. And not that this means a whole lot, but I do think we won the offseason. Yeah. We did the things that needed to do to create momentum and excitement. That's got to translate to the season now, right?
4: Will Stein, Kentucky, he's been talking a lot. There's been a lot of praise. That's not the money cut from him, because they would know that why you're going to win because of me was the money cut that it was going around everywhere. But he's been a big theme, the Kentucky football coach, or an SEC media day. So in terms of hottest topics, Will Stein has been a big thing at Kentucky this week at SEC media days. But it's not the money cut, though. That would be my guess.
7: Go for it.
4: Will Stein, Kentucky football coach.
9: That is a new football coach.
7: Alex Golish.
9: It is the new football coach at Virginia Tech, James Franklin.
4: Oh, my God. Franklin.
9: On terrible WFNZ.
7: Hey, we lost a week. God have mercy. This is rough.
4: Last one. God.
2: And they both got tight, man. Some of us are built for the moment, some aren't, you know what I'm saying? So when you get those opportunities like that and you go attack the moment, then, you know, you belong in that moment. So our spirit, our will, our desire to not lose is pretty much what happens out there.
4: I couldn't hear it.
7: Play it again.
2: And they both got tight, man. Some of us are built for the moment, some aren't, you know what I'm saying? So when you get those opportunities like that and you go attack the moment, then you know you belong in that moment. So our spirit, our will, our desire to not lose is pretty much what happens out there.
4: Spirit, our will, some of us desire, are built for the moment, some of us are not.
5: That was hard for me.
4: Yaxel Lundenberg. Yeah.
7: Go and say word. There you go, Ev.
4: Summer League MVP.
5: Good job, Ev.
9: He said, some are built for the moment after winning the Summer League.
4: Yeah, but let me tell you something. They legitimately drafted Draymond's replacement.
9: Oh, he's great.
4: He does not stop talking just like Draymond. He's amazing. He's amazing. Not the biggest moment from Summer League. You know what it was? A 46-year-old practicing with the team. Udonis Haslam was practicing with the Summer League team at 46 years old. God, I love him. Can't believe we lost that. That's bothersome. We would have won.
7: It's my fault. I blame
5: Ryan
7: myself.
5: Fox.
4: You actually
5: Ryan
4: said Fox. The name of one of the
5: fault.
4: Right answers
5: right
4: that
5: there.
4: We didn't go ahead with.
7: It's my fault.
5: I can't believe we missed Jared Goff. We should know his voice, too. That one's on me.
4: That one's on you?
7: In not my, your best
5: in my
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0: Evan, Canty, and Michelle are unsportsmanlike.
1: Brewer rolls it over to the left side. Peyton's got it. The throw over to Prime is in time. Monet Davis comes in and kicks the door down. History for Monet. One batter faced. One out for Davis in her Clowns debut.
2: Yes, you heard it there. You saw it on ESPN Family of Networks. Banana Ball, the Clowns, they're all a part of it with us. And tomorrow night, ESPN, Indianapolis Clowns, Party Animal, 7 p.m., Duncan Park in Hartford, Connecticut. And joining us now, and by the way, the Banana Bowl, October 10th, Banana Bowl on Disney Plus. Joining us now, she is a member of the Indianapolis Clowns and a former Little League World Series star, Monet Davis, joining us here on Unsportsmanlike, along with Michelle Smallman, Chris Canty, Evan Cohen. I just want to tell you something. You're so great at what you've done, but you also are making us all feel really old today. Because, like, is it weird that everyone knows you starting when you were a child and now you're a professional? Like, we've known you your whole life. Is that odd for people to say to you?
3: It definitely is, but I feel like since it's been happening for so long that I'm kind of used to it. I mean, it just depends on where I go. Like, if I'm at, like, a place where I think no one's going to know me. Like, I went to a K-pop concert. And one dad came up to me and I thought that was the craziest thing because, like, why do you know me? And, like, we're at a K-pop concert. But other than that, it's normal.
4: Monet, I see the hat, Women Belong in Baseball. Love the message behind it. I want to ask you, where is the Women's Professional Baseball League right now? And where do you want to see it go?
3: So right now it is going to be in its inaugural season starting August 1st. So it's been getting a lot of traction, which is really nice. And it's really cool. So hopefully in the future, it just continues on growing. There's only four teams, so we can hopefully get to, you know, 10 plus. I know there's a lot of little girls who are starting baseball, who've been in baseball for a long time. And I know there's women in softball who also have been playing baseball for majority of their lives. So hopefully within like 5 years, we can definitely expand to some more cities and have more teams.
5: Well, let's combine both of those questions, Monet. So we obviously saw you break onto the scene in the Little League World Series, and we are following your career and everything that you've been doing. But you've been blazing trails and been a groundbreaker since you were a young girl, and that's continued on throughout your career. What's that like for you to know that you're such a role model to so many, not only little girls out there, but women like me, for continuing to push things forward?
3: Honestly, it feels pretty good to hear things like that, just because it lets me know that, you know, I'm doing something right in life, that mm-hmm. if I continue on being myself, that I can inspire people to do the same and, you know, want to help other women in sports, whether that's playing or behind the camera or whatever the case may be. Anyone that's in sports, you know, helps them understand, like, no matter what you want to do, it's very possible. So hearing that from a bunch of people is always really nice. And it just goes to show, like, if I could continue on being myself and following my goals and following my dreams, that anything's possible.
2: We're talking with Monet Davis, who's just remarkable in her life, in her career. And she's a part of the Indianapolis Clowns now. Banana Ball, 7 p.m. Eastern. Duncan Park in Hartford, Connecticut tomorrow on ESPN. The Clowns against the Party Animals. Monet, what attracted you to Banana Ball?
3: Honestly, I was able to go to the game in Tallahassee. And it was the Banana against Tailgaters. And just seeing how loved they are, and then also hearing from players and seeing, you know, how well that the organization is being ran and how everyone just loves playing Banana Ball, it kind of, you know, grabbed my attention, because everyone wants to be part of, you know, a family where everyone's treated well. And coming from a sports background, you know, your teammates are your family. So, you know, I just took my time making the decision, and I feel like this is a decision that you never want to pass up. I always want to go through life without having any type of regrets. And I know if I would have said no to this, I definitely would have regretted it. But at the end of the day, I just wanted to give it a try. I wanted to step out of my shell just a little bit. And, you know, with the Women's League, I felt like this was the perfect time to, you know, kind of get my body back in baseball shape. And I've been very fortunate enough to have some great teammates, great coaches that are helping me along the way. And it's just so much fun. It doesn't compare to anything else. It's just a lot of fun.
4: Monet, Jesse Cole, the founder of Banana Ball, resurrected the Indianapolis Clowns. It's a pioneering Negro Leagues team from back in the day. And I'm curious to know, what is it like for you, a pioneer in your own right, to be a part of that history?
3: It means a lot, for sure. a lot of people don't know, but I was able to build a relationship with Mamie Peanut Johnson before her passing. So she got to watch me pitch in the Little League World Series. She got to watch me pitch when I was 11 before Little League. So we kind of built that relationship. And for her to be one of the women to, you know, be signed by the Clowns, it means a lot because it feels like I'm you know, holding her name up. I'm holding Mamie Peanut Johnson, but also Connie Morgan and Tony Stone. I'm, you know, honoring their name and letting, you know, their story be told through myself, which, you know, you always want to do. You want to pay homage to those that came before you. So being on the Clowns just means a lot just because I know the history, and for them to be one of the first teams to sign women is just, it's incredible. So it might feel like a lot of pressure, but at the end of the day, when you're, you know, paying your respects, there's no pressure at all.
5: That's incredible, Monet. And you're obviously the perfect person to carry on that legacy. I want to go back to what you were saying about banana ball being fun, because it is obviously something that has taken over the sports and entertainment world. They're packing out the biggest stadiums in the world. People are obsessed with this. And part of the reason why is that it's a new experience. Banana ball is constantly evolving, constantly pushing itself. So what's that like for you from a preparation standpoint? Because it's not just the baseball of it all. It's the entertainment portion as well.
3: Yeah. Everyone would tell you, at first, I did not want to be dancing on the field. Like, growing up as a baseball player, you're not dancing, you know? And so I always told people, I'm like, I'm not going to be dancing. I'm just going to be here to get my work done, do what I have to do, and, you know, keep it moving. But over time, it becomes really, really fun. And, you know, it kind of shows your personality a little bit. Like, everyone's been asking, when are you going to do a walkout? When are you going to do a walkout? And I would always just be like, I don't know. And I finally chose, you know, pick the right song. I felt good doing it. I got to come up with, you know, just about everything. And I don't know, it just not only keeps you entertained, but it keeps other people entertained as well. And I feel like that's the big goal of sports, is to entertain the people that are watching. And this is the perfect way to do it. But I don't know, dancing, I was never the best dancer. But I knew I could, you know, bust out a few moves here and there, and you know, that's fun for me.
6: What was the song?
3: With My Hair by Willow Smith.
5: Oh, such a good song.
6: Good one.
3: I always got that was my twin, so I felt like that was like a
6: correct me if I'm wrong, and my memory may not be serving me here on this. When you were pitching in the Little League World Series, I remember the stories about you, and everyone said, "This is amazing that she's doing this, she's dominating, she's amazing, but this ain't even her sport." Aren't you a basketball player more than a baseball player growing
3: up? Yeah, I was. I actually was just talking about this. I was a huge UConn fan growing up. Like, Maya Moore was my girl. That was my favorite player. I wanted to be just like her. I wanted to follow in her footsteps. And every little girl, you know, growing up at the time, UConn was, you know, the school to go to. And so I never got a chance to go, but basketball was definitely, that was my sport. That's my first love for sure.
4: Wow, that's fascinating, especially when you start to look at the rise of women's sports and how the WNBA has been a big part of that. Monet, I'm curious, because we saw you when, you know, 12 years ago at the Little League World Series, and that's really a pinnacle or a seminal moment for you. I'm curious to know, have you experienced any highs like that in your professional journey in sports?
3: Not yet. I feel like that's probably... Not yet, just because there's so much that, you know, that I have coming, that I'm just, you know, you never want that time to be the peak of your life. So I feel like there's so much more in store for me that I just have to go out and get, as long as I stay motivated. So there hasn't been something that high just yet, because that also opened the door for me to be here today to play for the Clowns. So, you know, I'm still striving to be better than that. And honestly, I feel like I'm on the right path, just because right now in life, like, I feel good. I feel happy. I'm doing something that I truly love. And so when you're doing that, you know, everything's going to go well, and it's going to go your way if you keep staying motivated and focused.
6: We're talking with Indianapolis Clowns star and former Little League World Series star Monet Davis here on Unsportsmanlike, presented by Progressive Insurance. Tomorrow night, ESPN, Indianapolis Clowns, Party Animals, 7 p.m., Duncan Park in Hartford, Connecticut, as part of Banana Ball. Never the same show twice. Mm-hmm. Always innovative new techniques within the baseball part of things. The show part, Jesse Cole and his team doing an unbelievable job. You saw them opening the ESPYs a couple of nights ago. Now, you're wearing the hat, as CeCe mentioned, the women belong in baseball. There is one woman on this show who belongs in baseball for a first pitch. In a couple of weeks, oh, Michelle Smallman is throwing out the first pitch for her St. Louis Cardinals. The last time, Monet, she did this for the Milwaukee Brewers, it was an utter disaster. It was so embarrassing that I think we had to scrub the internet of the video. Do you have any advice as a star pitcher like you are for Michelle throwing out a first pitch?
3: My advice, keep your eye on the glove and also get some good warm-up pitches in, you know, while you're on the side, have someone out come play catch with you, mm-hmm. just so you know, your target, know your release point. And honestly, just get it up in the air. The worst thing is to pull a 50 cent and throw it all the way to the left. But as long as you get it up in the air, you'll be fine. I promise you.
5: So aim high, Monet, right?
3: Aim high, but also release closer to your catcher, because then you'll have a better chance of throwing a strike.
5: Okay, perfect. This is amazing advice.
6: I also think...
5: Thank you so much.
6: Monet, not to get personal about Michelle, but I think she has one major issue. Her nails are extremely long.
5: They're not that long.
6: I think the nails become an issue. Does she have to manicure it before the first pitch? What do we think?
3: I think she'll be fine.
5: Thank you, Monet.
3: She just has to play some catch, you know? She has to get used to it, because, you know, sometimes my nails get long, but at the end of the day, you just got to get used to, you know, what you like. You know, if you're feeling good, you know, you're going to, if you're looking good, you're going to feel good and you're going to play good. So
6: the longer nails, maybe.
3: She'll be fine.
5: Look good, feel good, play good. Evan. Yeah. See that?
4: There you go. Where's the live by?
5: The great Monet Davis just said the nails are fine.
6: You're awesome. Congratulations
5: you,
6: on
5: Monet.
6: Everything you've done. Obviously, with the Indianapolis Clowns, ripping her hair back and forth, of course. The game tomorrow night, Party Animal, 7 p.m., Duncan Park, Hartford, Connecticut. It's on ESPN. Then October 10th, Banana Bowl on Disney Plus. And she has the Women's Professional Baseball League that she is a part of, starting four teams, soon to be 10, hopefully in a year or two. Monet, you are awesome. Thank you for the time. Congratulations on all your extreme
3: Thank
6: success.
3: You. Thank you so much. I appreciate it. Thanks for letting me come on.
6: Monet Davis, boy. She is a star, and she gives Smalls some great advice here on her first pitch. Which
4: can't bounce it, though, Smalls. Aim high.
5: Well, when I said aim high, let it fly.
4: Yeah.
6: But also
4: Ali Momal said the same thing. Aim high.
6: Catcher.
4: Just can't bounce it this time, Smalls.
5: I need to start practicing.
4: You cannot bounce it this time.
5: I'm so nervous. You have no
6: like,
5: idea.
6: Legitimately, when we bring it up, like butterflies?
5: You have no idea. Because
6: I don't.
5: This is probably the last opportunity I'm going to get to do this. It's in front of my people. In my ballpark in St. Louis, all my friends and family are coming to cheer me on. And Ollie and the Cardinals, Ollie Marmol, the manager, of course, so gracious to give me an opportunity to redeem myself and by proxy us, our show. And I can't mess it up. This truly is my M&M, you only get one shot moment. And I cannot mess it up. So yeah, I'm nervous.
6: Cardinals jersey?
5: Of course, they're giving me a personalized jersey.
6: What number, 13?
5: You know it.
6: Smallman, 13 on the bump in St. Louis.
4: Man.
6: Friends,
5: I want to throw up thinking
4: groove,
5: about
4: you
5: it.
4: Better groove a strike.
5: Who I want to throw up thinking about it.
6: Who are they playing?
5: The Phillies.
6: Cam and Pat's team, the nasty fans booing.
5: Please, they're not going to be in our ballpark. Day game on a Wednesday, no chance.
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2: 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Alongside Chris Candy, I'm Michelle Smallman. And before we get to the list, our ESPN Radio Rank'em series, where I give you my top five defenders in the NFL, CC Evans gone. He left us.
3: Yeah. No, he's off the first team. I love it.
2: So we can have some fun now.
3: Exactly. What? Exactly. Now we can take the show up a notch.
2: His head wasn't in the game today.
3: Wrong. No, it certainly wasn't. Who said it? He sandbagged us.
2: He was thinking about whether he sent a first take email or not.
3: And clearly they got the email because they sent him a rundown. So Evan Cohen gets in his own brain when he thinks about all of the things that he needs to do for first take. And he forgets about doing the show that he's actually on right now.
2: That's right.
3: But that's all right, though. We got you to hopefully come through with a list that I like this time. So far, you're 0 for 2.
2: Well, that would make me 1 for 3.
3: Well, we'll see. You got to give the list, right?
2: Well, let's go. I'm already myself in that successful position. So again, top five defenders in the NFL, our ESPN Radio Rank'em series. Checking in at number five, Aiden Hutchinson, Detroit Lions. He had a really strong bounce back year, CeCe. Let's not forget that in 2024, he missed more than half of the season because he had a really, really bad leg injury. But he bounced back in a really important way last year. His 950 snaps were first among D linemen last year. He had a really good year. When I think of motor, I think of Aiden Hutchinson. He is very impactful for that Detroit Lions defense.
3: No doubt about it. And Aiden Hutchinson is very disruptive. Second in pressures in the National Football League, only to Michael Parsons. He had 63 quarterback pressures last year. He had four forced fumbles, and he had one interception for good measure. This dude is an absolute game wrecker, and I think a lot of people didn't pay attention to him because of the disappointment that was the Lions season. Mm-hmm. But even with that disappointment, his team still finished with a winning record, and this guy is front and center when it comes to the culture change that Dan Campbell enacted in the Motor City. So I don't think we're putting enough respect on Aiden Hutchinson's name, even though we're talking about a guy that had an all-pro season last year.
2: Could not agree more. Next one.
0: Number four.
2: Pat Surtain, Denver Broncos. When I think of taking away the offense's best weapon, you think of Pat Surtain. He absolutely neutralizes the opposition's best player. He missed three games last year because he was dealing with a shoulder injury and still deflected 12 passes. Let's go back 2 years ago, Defensive Player of the Year. He is one of seven cornerbacks in the NFL to win Defensive Player of the Year. Four of those are in the Hall of Fame, CC. 12 interceptions over five seasons. He's awesome.
3: Yeah, I mean, listen, if you're a receiver and you're lining up against Pat Surtain on Sunday, you're not going to have a good day. He's absolutely phenomenal. He's the best player, best defensive player on the best defensive team in the entire league. And we're talking about him having a chance to prove that had it not been for Bo Nix and that injury that he had leading into the AFC Championship game. So I think Pat Surtain is phenomenal, and I think his name belongs in this conversation when it comes to the top five defenders in the league.
2: Next.
0: Number three.
2: This one was tough because you have a good argument.

0: We're not just talking about a pass rusher. We are talking about an absolute game record. This guy is a tackle for loss waiting to happen. He lives in the opponent's backfields. 20 tackles for loss last year. Think about it. 20 TFL, Smalls.
1: Wow.
0: That is absolutely incredible. So, yeah, I love the fact that we're talking about somebody that is a complete player at the position, because you don't have a lot of those guys in the National Football League. You have sack artists, you have run stoppers. You don't have the perfect blend of the two, except for when you look at Will Anderson Jr. There are no holes in his game. And that's why I think there's a strong argument to be made that he should be higher on this list. And if you're projecting out into the future, there's a case to be made that he should be the number one player on everybody's board.
1: Ooh,
0: defensively.
1: Number one.
0: The number one player. We're projecting into the future for the next decade in the National Football League. Will Anderson Jr. is going to be top of the list when it comes to best defensive players.
1: Well, he's going to have to beat out these next two guys.
0: Okay.
2: Number two.
1: I know that his season was cut short because of that ACL injury, and the beginning of his season is going to be in jeopardy because of that. Micah Parsons, Green Bay Packers, still number two on this list for me. When I think of a player that is going to keep coaches up at night, I think of Micah Parsons. He's absolutely terrifying. He is incredible. He finished second in pass rush win rate last year, despite facing a double team 37.8% of the time. CeCe, that's nearly 8 percentage points higher than the next closest player. He is a force.
0: Yeah, I mean, Micah Parsons led the league in pressures, and he missed the final month of the season.
1: There you go.
0: It's insane. And after he got hurt, Green Bay didn't win another game. So, I mean, yeah, his impact is undeniable. He's a special, special player. Projecting into 2026 is tricky with him because of the injury.
1: Right.
0: Not knowing when he's going to play. And, you know, there's been mixed reports. Could he be available in September? Is he going to have to wait until October? We just don't know where it's going to land. But, I mean, when you look at who he is as a player when fully healthy, it's hard to do better than Micah Parsons in the NFL.
1: But there's somebody that did.
2: Number one.
1: Myles Garrett. Formerly of the Cleveland Browns, currently with the LA Rams. One defensive player of the year unanimously last year, 23 sacks. That's an NFL record, 23 sacks. 33 tackles for loss, which led the league as well. Second in quarterback hits, third in pass rush win rate. He's unreal. He's an absolute monster.
0: Unbelievable what he was able to do last year. Matter of fact, the highlight for the Cincinnati Bengals season was Myles Garrett breaking the sack record on Joe Burrow.
1: Right.
0: But Myles Garrett, there's going to be some pressure on him coming into this year. All the excuses of being with a losing franchise are now out the window.
1: Great point.
0: And you're the number one overall pick from 2017. Now it's time for you to produce. You got an MVP-level quarterback, arguably the best receiver tandem in the National Football League. And you've got a defensive line that features all-pro Kobe Turner and a guy, Byron Young, who's a double-digit sack artist. You don't have any excuses as to why you can't be successful. They fortified the back end of that defense, traded for Trent McDuffie. They added Jalen Watson in free agency. There are zero excuses as to why Myles Garrett can't win at the highest level of the sport now that he's with the LA Rams.
1: You also have a functional coaching staff, which had evaded him for many years in Cleveland. We're on Sportsmanlike on ESPN Radio.
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9: I'm Sammy Sabolka with what's trending now. 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
9: The D-backs did get the 6-5 win and moved into a tie for the last wild card spot with the Pirates. The Snakes will look for a series win today with Merrill Kelly getting the start. 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
11: 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Deep right center field. And Vinny has a two-home run, six RBI night in the first four innings.
18: Jerry Carlin.
19: This is a ferret. That's a ferret. Ferret. That's a ferret.
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18: Shout out to Dan Bickley, my boy. Him and Vince. Okay.
20: Time to go to work.
6: Good morning. Happy Wednesday, Valley sports fans. Wake up, everybody. We've got a lot to talk about. Hi, Vinny.
21: Good morning, Vic. Happy football season.
6: What's going on? Yeah, this 15 is
21: 15-year anniversary for those guys, by the way.
22: How about
21: yesterday.
22: That?
6: Yeah.
22: How long have you guys been?
21: It'll be a week from today. It'll be 13 years.
22: Lucky 13.
21: And you know what today is also?
6: You know what today is, Jared Carlin?
21: It's also a big anniversary, Jared.
22: Oh, crap. Karen, I promise I will get you something when I get home.
21: It has to do with you. It doesn't have anything to do with your wife.
6: Everyone made a big deal about Burns and Gambo being together 15 years.
22: Today is
6: Vinny.
21: Today is your 20th anniversary of your start of employment at Bonneville International.
22: Isn't that?
6: Look at how far you've come up the ladder, Jared.
22: My God, I slept my way to the middle.
21: And by sleeping, you mean sleeping.
22: Literal sleeping. So
6: that's a big number, man.
22: It's crazy.
21: It is. Congratulations.
22: I can't fathom that. First of all, it's amazing to think I was 23 when I started working here. I was Jamal's age, essentially.
6: Mm-hmm.
22: And now I'm a full gray beard.
21: But just imagine back then. If there was some sort of generation gap game, you would have knocked it out of the park.
22: Right. I would have known all the old people.
6: Wow.
22: I didn't even realize that was today. So how long have I been on this show? 10 years? 11 years?
21: It sounds about right. That feels about right.
22: Well, let's say so.
21: Two producers
22: half my time
21: you.
22: Here, I've been a part of this show.
21: It's weird.
22: And it's flown by.
21: Some dates I remember, like July 29th. I remember that was the first show we ever did. We were out of Cardinals training camp. Our first ever guest, Eric Winston.
6: Oh yeah,
21: remember that?
6: Yeah.
21: But that I don't remember like when we moved to mornings. I don't remember any of that stuff.
6: Yeah,
21: off the top
6: listen,
21: of my head,
6: I don't have a firm, clear catalog either in terms of my dates and all that kind
22: well,
6: of
22: we
6: stuff.
22: Well, we moved to mornings.
6: I know I made it 10 years at the Chicago Sun-Times and even 20 at the Arizona Republic, and I'm 13 here.
21: Although you're credited for how many?
6: Congratulations to Dan Bickley for being here 5 years.
22: We've got to be approaching.
6: There, don't get me started on this rant again. There are people on that freaking board in that break room that I have never seen in this building.
21: There's people that haven't stepped foot in this building in a decade.
6: And we celebrate them as they're Bonneville employees. But Dan Bickley's only been here 5 years. Congratulations.
22: Well, that's
6: a joke.
22: That's literally the answer, though. That's when the show moved to mornings. Whenever your 5-year anniversary is?
21: No. It was when we became a 4-hour show when we were still in middays.
22: And
21: Bick came over full time to write for the Arizona Sports.
22: Yeah. Oh, that's right. But 5 years, it's got to be very soon because it was 2021. It was just after the Suns finals run, just before training camp.
6: Yeah, we had Steve Zinsmeister as a producer, and we had Brian Gibberman, who every day used to ask us, "You got a song of the day?"
21: The answer was usually no.
6: Yeah, usually no.
22: 20 years.
6: How about that, Jared?
22: Holy Lord.
6: Congratulations.
21: Yeah, congratulations.
6: So nobody from corporate's like showered you and flowered you and
22: I'm starting to think maybe it was a clerical error, and they don't know I'm still here.
21: You're like Milton from Office Space. What was your first job when
22: got
21: hired?
22: I used to work, before they had automation on the station, I used to work overnights. I used to work the 10 p.m. to 6 a.m. shift.
21: That's how I started. Oh. Overnights.
22: Then I used to, and then I would sometimes, and then
21: you had to press one button an hour.
22: Yes.
6: Yeah, right?
22: You had to press the commercial breaks, and we had recorded SportsCenter updates that we would have to play, local ones, over the national ones.
21: Oh, wow.
22: And then I worked on the news side on weekends. I worked weekend. The golf show was the first live show I ever worked. I didn't know how to work anything. This is in the old building. This is before we even moved to this building. That's how long I've been here. I've been here longer than almost anyone
6: Have you ever felt about leaving? Have you had ever had to like consider job offers elsewhere?
22: I'm sure. Maybe not you because you've worked in two areas of, you've written in. I've gotten to points and thought, I don't know what else I would be able to do. Like, I don't know where I would go or what I would do if I didn't do this. You know what I mean?
21: Oh, and I do know what you mean.
22: Kind of scary.
21: I feel the same way.
22: But I'll say that the transition, for many years I worked Cardinals, Suns, and D-backs games.
0: Yeah.
22: And it becomes very monotonous when the team's not doing well and stuff. And
21: welcome to Arizona, Jay.
1: Yeah.
22: The transition to onto this show was a real jolt. Since working here on this show, I've never even, this is the only thing I ever want to do.
21: Wow.
1: Wow.
21: That was heartfelt.
1: What a nice moment.
21: I almost
1: what a nice moment. What a nice moment you all just shared right there. Too bad
21: it was, I could tell that I didn't wear my boots today.
1: I definitely, too bad it was all garbage.
22: I think I definitely, within the first couple years, I think I almost got fired multiple times, specific times I can remember.
21: You have no idea how close you were.
1: That's fantastic. We might have to revisit that. Top three times Jared Carlin almost got fired.
0: I would love to hear him.
1: Start the show, Ferret.
22: I don't want to remind anybody in case they forgot.
20: That guy still works.
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0: Today is the day for the Arizona Cardinals. They report to training camp in Glendale. Between now and August 9th, fans will be able to attend any of seven open workouts at State Farm Stadium, the first of which is Friday afternoon at 4. All of the practices are free, as is parking. Fans do need to access digital tickets from azcardinals.com or the Cardinals mobile app. Carolina Panthers also reporting to camp today. Cardinals and Panthers facing each other in the Hall of Fame game in Canton, Ohio, 2 weeks from tomorrow. It's here. And since it's here, of course, the Cardinals also dealing with other stuff, like dealing with a not-so-positive headline from offensive lineman Isaiah Adams. He's facing four charges related to a guns and gangs investigation in his home country of Canada. Adams turned himself into the Durham Regional Police on Sunday and is facing charges for possessing a weapon by crime, possessing a restricted or prohibited firearm without a license, possessing a loaded firearm, and possessing a prohibited device. He is expected to report to training camp today. Regardless, Adams headed into his third NFL season. He started 11 games last year.
1: So we've had now guns, gangs, and gambling.
21: The three G's
1: heading into training camp. Goodness gracious.
21: I didn't even think of that.
22: There's two more G's. Goodness gracious.
1: Yeah. There you go.
0: Cardinals still don't have a resolution on the Jacoby Brissett situation as camp opens. NFL Network's Ian Rappaport said Tuesday that the two sides have been actively negotiating for the last several months and agree that Brissett is due a raise. They just can't agree on the number.
1: Okay, this report made my brain explode yesterday.
0: Brissett signed a two-year, $12.5 million deal in March of 25 to be Kyler Murray's backup, but ended up starting 12 games as Murray dealt with a foot injury. The veteran threw for 3,366 yards and 23 touchdowns. And listen to this.
1: Mm-hmm.
0: This is how you can slice up numbers however you want. His passer rating of 94.1 is the fifth highest for any starting Cardinals quarterback in a single season since the team relocated from St. Louis in 1988. They went 1-11 in those games.
1: Mm-hmm.
0: D-backs nearly let one slip away last night, but they rallied for two runs in the bottom of the 10th inning, won it on Ildemaro Vargas's RBI single that scored Gabby Moreno. 6-5 win over the A's. Arizona led 4-1 in the 7th after Ketel Marte's run-scoring sack fly. But the A's would rally. Shea Langeliers hit a solo home run in the 8th, and Jacob Wilson, the former GCU standout, a two-run shot off Paul Sewald in the 9th. A's would take the lead in the 10th before the Snakes' bottom-of-the-inning heroics. That three-game series concludes this afternoon with the rubber game at Chase Field. Merrill Kelly against lefty Gage Jump.
1: Gage Jump?
0: Gage Jump. What one should do before exiting an in-flight airplane.
1: Yeah.
0: Pre-game coverage starts at noon. By the way, if you're headed out to the game, be sure to have your heckling hat on because Wolf and Luke are throwing out the first
22: pitch. That's right.
1: Today. Oh, that's today?
0: Yes. A's rookie infielder. We talked about him yesterday. Joshua Kuroda Grauer. He left Monday night's game after fouling one off his crumb.
21: He had emergency surgery after leaving the game at St. Joseph's Hospital on a ruptured testicle.
1: Oof.
21: So not a, he got a base hit, played another half inning of defense, and then left all with a... With that.
1: Yeah. This kid deserves a Purple Heart or something.
22: Well, something's purple, that's something. For sure. Yeah. Well, you got a purple something.
1: He certainly did.
21: Sun center, come on. Malawach named to the NBA Summer League second team. The league announced on Tuesday. In four games in Vegas, Malawach, 19.5 points, 12.8 rebounds, two block shots, shot 40% from 3-point range. Golden State's Yaxel Lendeborg was named the MVP of the Summer League. In the final game before the All-Star break for the Mercury, they are in L.A. to face the Sparks in an afternoon tip at Crypto.com Arena. Mercury 9-18. L.A. coming into the contest 10-15. They're riding a four-game losing streak. Tip-off is at noon. I think it's one of those field trip games for the kids.
1: I think you're right.
21: You can catch it on Arizona's Family Sports. There you go. There is your splash for this Monday, July 22nd. Coming up, Cardinals training camp starts today. 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It's Bickley and Murata Mornings, live from the Casino Arizona and Talking Stick Resort Studios of Arizona Sports, the local sports leader.
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12: Arizona Cardinals offensive lineman Isaiah Adams from Pickering, Ontario, is among four people recently charged following a guns and gangs investigation. Following the execution of a search warrant at a residence in Pickering, Adams is facing multiple illegal firearm charges. Now, the charges have not been tested in court, and Adams' next court appearance is scheduled for September 1st. Cardinals rookies and veterans are due to report to training camp tomorrow.
0: Now that is from TSN Sports Center, spelled T-R-E at the end, not T-E-R.
22: Oh, that's annoying.
0: That's the Canadian version.
1: Sure is, eh?
0: Of
22: what do you got there, a gun, eh? We don't look kindly on guns up here, eh?
0: So that was the report, and that's another thing the Cardinals are dealing with.
1: Yeah.
0: On day one of training camp. We already had the story about the gambling, the 1G. We got the guns. We got the gangs. This is
1: good
0: not
1: gravy.
0: The, good gravy. What a storyline. Yeah.
22: Well, this
0: how you want to start camp.
22: The tagline for our rejoins for training camp stuff is back to football. Is there any team that is just ready for back to football than the Cardinals
1: the
22: after all this?
1: The problem is the football might actually be worse.
22: Yeah.
0: You said it yesterday, Bic. There is a distinct possibility. The 2026 football season for the Arizona Cardinals peaks on August 6th.
1: Yes, 15 days from now. And
0: that whole weekend.
1: I don't even think it's a possibility. I think it's almost a certainty that our best moment as a Cardinal fan base is going to happen during the Hall of Fame induction ceremony. Right? I mean, because that's going to be a great, great day. That day is going to feel like, all right, being a Cardinal fan is worth it because we get to experience this. Yeah. We were part of this. And Fitz, during his speech, I guarantee you, he will shout out the Bird Gang. He will make everybody who has spent any time cheering this football team feel really, really good about investing their time. So we're going to peak on August 6th.
0: Yeah, it's a rare badge of honor for Cardinal supporters. Yeah.
22: How many players in any Hall of Fame get inducted and have only played for one franchise whole life?
1: Not many.
0: We talked about this a couple weeks ago, and I said, if you're a Cardinal fan and you've been a Cardinal fan for a while, enjoy that weekend. We might not ever see this again.
1: Yeah.
0: A lifelong Cardinal getting into the Hall of Fame.
1: I would like to know what that club is. Sammy, why don't you do some research so we don't get Jared facts on this one? But that's a great question. What other athletes have made the Hall of Fame with just one team on their resume?
0: I think that's probably a pretty extensive
22: in the
0: list.
22: Old days,
1: in
22: for
1: the
22: sure.
1: Old days. Yeah,
22: but recently, in the last 20 years,
0: start
22: I'd say.
0: Maybe even go back. Well,
22: start from Fitz or a little earlier, from 2000.
0: There's going to be nobody on that list he's just eligible in his first year. You have to go back like 40 years.
1: Yeah, go back 40.
0: Like 1980. 80.
1: Yeah. 80 is a good jumping off point.
22: 1986, let's say. 40 years.
1: Okay.
0: It's not easy.
1: Well, yes,
0: it's not
1: sounds good. Good. Got it.
22: Again, if you go back too far, it's not going to be as rare as you think because the crazy free agency in all sports didn't really start until like the 90s.
1: Sammy, you got something already?
13: No, I'm looking.
1: Okay.
22: And the, also, an
21: just ask AI, and then we can make fun of AI.
22: One more caveat: it's also not a guy whose career was cut short. So there's like Barry Sanders and Calvin Johnson and Terrell Davis, these guys who only played for one franchise, but they only played like 7-8 year careers.
21: Yeah. So Fitz played a long, robust career.
1: There's some, I'm just looking it up right now. Like basketball, you have Kobe, Dirk, Tim Duncan, Larry Bird, Magic, Stockton, Reggie Miller, Isaiah Thomas. MLB, Jeter, Rivera, Ripken, Gwynn, Ted Williams.
22: Ted Williams, not in the last, though.
1: Well, I know.
22: Yeah. Neither were Magic and Bird.
1: But George Brett.
6: Yeah, okay. Yeah. See, when you go back.
22: When you go back,
1: but,
22: yeah.
1: But again, those are like.
6: Do you know what it is? Let me tell you what it is. The concept, because we're living in 2026, sounds so rare that it feels more rare than it actually is.
22: Tom Brady did not play for one franchise. Right. Joe Montana did not play for one franchise. Aaron Rodgers did not play for two franchises.
21: He's not a Hall of Famer.
1: The football ones are a lot less. Like the most. One of the most recent ones, like Ray Lewis.
21: Yeah.
1: That's one of the main ones.
21: Jerry Rice didn't play for one organization.
22: Yeah, these all-time greats. Yeah. Emmitt Smith play for one organization.
6: Oh, yeah. I think he's kind of blottoed the Cardinals off his resume. All right, so back to Isaiah Adams for a minute, because I do want to touch on this. Now, this is a guy that was contemplated as possibly being a member of the starting offensive line. He was going to battle, or is going to battle, Chase Bisontis, the young player drafted this year in the third round. So I think that when you take a look at what this story is, you got to ask yourself, what is this story? What is this guns and gangs involvement that Isaiah Adams is in? Here's what it says. Investigators with the DRPS Guns and Gangs Unit concluded an investigation into a male believed to be in a possession of a firearm and involved in drug trafficking. The suspect and a female were located in a vehicle, taken into custody without incident. A search of the vehicle found over 3 kilograms of suspected fentanyl. Investigators with the assistance of the Drug Enforcement Unit later executed a search warrant at a residence in Pickering. A second female was located, taken into custody. Okay, now they don't attach names with these and finally, a loaded firearm with prohibited overcapacity magazine and a replica Uzi firearm were located in the residence. The loaded firearm was confirmed stolen from Georgia in the United States of America. Okay, I don't know what all of this is and how Isaiah Adams is attached to all of this, but this sounds like Ja Morant, and maybe even worse. Maybe this isn't just cosplaying. But it doesn't take much to lead you to say, if dude is into this, how serious is he about playing football?
21: It's a great question. His sister is also facing the same charges.
6: Yeah, yeah. And so that might be the man and the woman set forth in that passage I just read you from the police report.
21: Might be.
6: But again, it's been just one thing after another. If it's not Ryan Gold and these gambling allegations that he denies and says he's innocent of, that it's all a simple mistake.
21: Yeah, then it's this.
6: Then it's this.
21: Or Jacoby Brissett.
6: Yeah.
21: Or we haven't even really touched on the Josh Sweat stuff in a while since OTAs and minicamp wrapped up.
6: Yeah, it's...
21: Back to football.
6: Oh.
21: We'll have more on the Cardinals reporting to camp later on in today's show. Coming up next on the Wednesday edition of Bickley and Marotta Mornings, the D-backs survived a wild one at Chase Field against the A's. We'll get into it here on Arizona Sports, the local sports leader.
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6: Hey, everybody. everybody. 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
18: I'm Sammy Sabolka with what's trending now. Cole Drake in his major league debut went 5 innings, struck out 5, and only gave up 1 run. The bullpen would struggle for the second straight night. This time it was Ryan Thompson and Paul Sewald that would give up the lead that sent this one to extras. And down 5-4 in the bottom of the 10th, Nolan Arenado would tie it with a bloop single, and Ildemaro Drip Vargas would walk it off with a slap single the other way, and the Diamondbacks would win it 6-5. 5. The Snakes, now tied for the last wild card spot, will look to win the series this afternoon with Merrill Kelly on the mound. First pitch will be at 12:40 here on Arizona Sports 98.7 and the Arizona Sports app. And between Isaiah Adams off the field issues, Jacoby Brissett contract questions, and much more, be sure to head to arizonasports.com for the latest when it comes to the Arizona Cardinals. And for what it's worth, Kamon Malawach earned most improved sophomore at the Summer League from ESPN's Ben Golliver. This report is brought to you by Talking Stick Resort. The 20th annual Arizona State Poker Championship is back at Talking Stick Resort August 13th through the 19th with an estimated $3 million prize pool. You don't want to miss it at Talking Stick Resort.
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11: Slap through, that's your game winner. Vargas delivers in the clutch. Moreno scores, and the Diamondbacks walk off the A's 6-5.
19: Everybody had a hand in this game. Everybody had a piece of what made this game so special. You know, Kepler on base, I don't even know how many times. We finally started to lock in with a nice approach with men in scoring position, less than two outs. At third base and less two outs. So that's what we're capable of doing. Even when we have a bad moment, we overcome it and win a baseball game. And it was a total team effort. And Kevin Ginkle, gassed out, goes out there and gives us an inning. Jonathan Loaisiga is getting ready to throw the next inning, who's gassed out. Those are the sacrifices this team makes for one another. That's what's special, and that's what sticks out about it more than anything for me today.
0: Torey Lovello on a wild 6-5 win, 10-inning affair at Chase Field last night, where the D-backs did blow a 3-run lead. They fell behind in the top of the 10th, and they win it in the bottom of the 10th. And I think I'm now at past the point of picking out the beauty of victories for this team. The most important thing is getting wins, regardless of how you get them. And here they are, back to 3 games above 500. There was a lot to nitpick about this game, to be concerned about maybe moving forward, but the bottom line is they got to win.
6: Okay, I don't know where to begin with this, but I'll start here. So I was having a conversation with a gentleman yesterday who said and he's a big Torey Lovello fan, but he says the one thing he hates more than anything is after the Diamondbacks win, he speaks in these platitudes, using phrases that describe a team that doesn't always look the way he describes them in victory. He always talks about this is Diamondback baseball. This is the sacrifices we make for each other. After a game, he gushes so hard that it gets to the point where he doesn't describe the team in full.
0: That's fair.
6: Yeah, and this is a guy that really likes Torey, but this is starting to bother him, and I think the reason is because this team is doing this. They play a game on Sunday, and everybody, some people want to celebrate, oh, this is the game that's going to change everything, and then they follow it up with a clunker, and then they come back last night. And they win a game in a fashion that, okay, thank goodness they didn't blow that game. All right, we're feeling good about things again. This team needs to consistently show a standard of excellence and not just talk about it, in my opinion.
0: To your point on the platitudes, but even in that soundbite we just played, that's what made this win so special, is that everybody had a hand in it.
6: Mm-hmm.
0: I don't think there was anything special about this win. It was you wipe off the beads of sweat on your brow.
6: Yeah.
0: And exhale and say, thank goodness we got to win.
6: Listen, so I think what Cole Drake gave them was very, very good. I'm very, very encouraged by that. By the way, we are having a pair of Drakes on the radio show today. And if you could book rap artist Drake, we would have quite the trifecta.
18: It'd be a pretty good show. It would do numbers.
6: It would do numbers. We have Cole Drake. We have Tyler Drake.
0: Does anybody have Drake's cakes we can celebrate with some ring dings and some yodels?
6: Does
0: Gambo have a...
6: Probably does.
0: A New York guy.
6: Probably does. So Cole Drake was very, very good. I think I've seen enough of the Paul Sewald hands on the knees.
18: I don't need it anymore either.
6: Paul Sewald gave up, obviously, an obnoxious 2-run homer to tie the game in the top of the 9th inning. Mm-hmm. And the Diamondbacks rallied from it. But the shame of it is they cost that young kid a victory.
22: Yeah, it's too bad. Because he grinded through some of those innings, but 5 innings in your major league debut against the quote-unquote major league team, the A's. It's still pretty good.
6: Quote-unquote.
22: On the Paul Sewald thing, me and Vince were talking, like, has he just hit the wall and maybe kind of expected? Like, going into the season, did any of us have much expectations for Paul Sewald?
2: No. And he's been tremendous to this point.
22: When the season started, we thought, and he started doing, I was like, okay, can they ride this out until the... This is the time when AJ Puck was supposed to come back.
2: Yes.
22: And sort of like, okay, he'll be the closer. Now Sewald could be the... And then Justin Martinez and Sewald can move down. Like, this is when the reinforcements... He was only supposed to take us this far. Yeah. Uh-huh. Unfortunately...
6: There's not much toothpaste left in the tube is what you're trying to say, Jared. Yeah,
2: there might not be.
6: And then our guy Drip, I mean, who loves Drip more than this show?
18: Nobody.
6: Had he not come up with that single, this is the difference between the way you talk about and frame a positive result versus a negative result. If Drip would have swung and missed on that pitch that was above his shoulders.
2: That was so far out of the strike zone. I looked at the ESPN game log and where they had it plotted. Did not even do it justice. It was so far out of the strike zone.
6: Yeah. It was. And so had he say he swung and missed at that, do you know how we'd be ripping them for no discipline in big moments? So this is the ride the Diamondbacks have given us. The way we react to this team is not on us. It's on them. Let's make that very, very clear. And because there have been some people who are like, well, you guys are too negative. And there's people like, oh, you're too soft on the manager. This is on the Diamondbacks. Because they have not been able to get us off this roller coaster ride for 3 years.
2: Yeah.
6: So I agree with you, Vinny. All that matters now is stacking wins. I am out. I think I'm out of the business of going overboard after victories and because we know what the next day brings.
2: Yes. And I said it earlier this week. We know one thing for a fact. Right now and through 101 games of this season, we know the Diamondbacks are not a great baseball team. They can show games of greatness.
6: Mm-hmm.
2: They can show stretches of ineptitude and being completely checked out.
6: Mm-hmm.
2: So, yeah.
22: But they're also not a terrible.
18: To win, right? They're not a bad baseball
6: team. And
2: you don't have to be a great baseball team to get to the postseason.
6: No.
2: Torrey Lovello was asked last night, has this team finally found its identity?
19: I think we have a little bit of an identity. I know that at the time early in the year when we were getting beat up by some teams, we were still trying to figure out who we were. You know, I think we're a tough team that wants to play 27 outs and just be gritty. And part of our identity is pitching and defense, especially out of the bullpen. So I don't really want to compare us to anybody. I think we match up against anybody at any time, and I love these boys.
2: See, I think their identity is inconsistency, and that's no fine doubt. As long as they scratch out wins.
6: Yeah.
18: Not the gritty word again.
6: Well, but again, I don't even understand the context of that question. Why would that question be asked in a stretch where you're up, down, up, down, up, down?
2: Look, and let's face it. If Getaway today ends in a loss to the A's and they drop 2 of 3 mm-hmm. against a team that's best players not on the field right now, and Nick Kurtz, a team that was struggling mightily coming into this series, mm-hmm. that's a fail.
6: Yeah. Yeah, no, I totally agree with you. Now, the good news is that clearly all the teams that are the Diamondbacks are competing with for that final wild card, they ain't much either. And the Diamondbacks keep falling up, and last night they are now the third place wild card team.
2: Yeah.
22: So they have won 7 of 9.
6: Their destiny is in their hell. No, listen again. I'm parsing that stat because that stat is not sequential. There's a big all-star break in between,
22: right? For sure.
6: And nobody was happier about what they did against the Dodgers than me. Nobody gave them more praise than me. Because that was the baseball team that you want to see on a daily basis, locked in every day.
22: And Ed, just like you just said, the surrounding mediocrity in the wild card race is maybe the thing to get most excited about if you're a D-backs fan. Because yes, the D-backs themselves are also just mediocre.
6: Yeah.
22: They've proven that.
6: Yeah.
22: But can they be just a little bit more mediocre than the other teams?
6: Okay, look, if you're looking for positives, Gabby Moreno continues to be very impactful at the plate. Max Kepler is coming around.
2: Yeah.
6: Big, big hit on Sunday. Big, big hit last night.
2: You mentioned Cole Drake. That was a plus last night. The way he worked out of trouble in the third inning was very impressive. For a guy making his first start, I thought that was huge in that game.
22: Nolan Arenado.
2: Yeah.
22: Feels like he's having a better season than he is because he gets a lot of big hits.
21: Mm-hmm. Had a huge one last night.
18: Notice how he didn't mention Corbin Carroll, Cattell, or Jerry at all.
21: Look, I'd still rather have Corbin Carroll out there. It was good to see him only miss one game with that, but he's got to start going. I mean, he's under 250 for the year now.
6: These guys have got to get. They've got to get scorching at some
18: baseball
6: point.
18: Baseball needs to baseball. Like Jerry always says, like, okay, when Vargas was hitting the cover off the ball, baseball's gonna do that. Like, we need the baseball gods to, you know, kind of turn those three around a little bit.
22: None of them are hitting over 256.
21: No.
22: All three of them are 256 or worse.
21: But last night, ninth inning, Barroza gets on to lead off the inning.
18: Somehow.
21: In a tie game. You got Marte, Perdomo, and Carroll coming up. 1-2-3.
6: Yep.
21: Nobody delivers.
6: Brutal.
21: Yeah. But a win is a win.
6: And then they get to the bottom of the 10th inning, and suddenly the Diamondbacks are working counts and being patient and drawing walks. That's the whole thing. When somebody asks Torrey Lovello, have you found your identity? I don't even know how you can ask that question. The answer is no. They're Jekyll and Hyde.
22: How you doing? The name is Terry Lavelli. How are you?
21: Maybe that's how they should have framed the question.
6: Right.
21: Have you found your identities?
6: And that's it. It's plural. That's it.
21: Depends on the day, really.
6: Come on, Diamondbacks.
21: We're in the peak of summer, and water safety matters more than ever. Arizona Sports and Fulton Homes reminds you that 2 seconds is too long to look away from your kids around water. 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Coming up next, was the World Cup just the start of something bigger for soccer in this country? We'll explore with some proof behind it next. Bickley and Murata Mornings here on Arizona Sports, the local sports leader.
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20: First and goal on the 2. Floyd to the right, 2 receivers to the left, including Fitz. Palmer in shotgun, flanked to his left by David Johnson. Cardinals looking to tie the game. Snap to Palmer, going to throw. Lobs it left side of the end zone for Fitz. He's on the ground. He still caught it! The century mark for Larry Fitzgerald! Career touchdown number 100! And the Cardinals tie the game at 20!
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6: Jared Carlin, 20 years, ladies and gentlemen.
22: 20
6: Somebody
22: years.
6: Send that man a breakfast burrito.
21: Give him a watch and show him the door.
6: Oh, Jared, if there was ever... Yeah, right. Here's an apple and a roadmap. Be on your way, young man.
22: Oh, no.
21: Sammy Cebulka also here with us this morning. And... Wow, we've been talking about the aftermath of the World Cup. It ended on Sunday with the Spain-Argentina matchup, and we talked about it more than we've ever talked about a World Cup before. Reasons for that. Mm-hmm. It was a lot of the tournament
22: times
21: was 100. On American soil.
22: Mm-hmm.
21: Times 100.
22: We talked about World Cup stuff that didn't have to do with USA.
21: Yes.
22: That's how big an event it
21: That's
22: was.
21: That's kind of a gauge. But
6: listen, everywhere I went for a couple of weeks, that's all people wanted to talk about. This tournament hit almost everybody the same way. It was dazzling.
21: Yeah, I mean, you know how I always complain about the television treatments at sports bars for the local teams. It's mm-hmm. it's not even a crapshoot. It's pathetic. Walk into a sports bar any day during the World Cup, during mm-hmm. hours when games were played, those games were on all the TVs.
18: Mm-hmm. Real quick on that, guess what? You didn't have to stream any of them.
6: Yeah, that's another thing. That's another thing. And people have been talking about that. The next World Cup, please make it available for everybody again. They won't,
21: well,
6: of course.
21: That's what was nice from the viewing aspect, especially in the group play games, is those games were available both on regular television and streaming for people that didn't have the regular.
18: Yeah, both.
21: They were on both. Mm-hmm. So I think that worked out, but how much did it resonate? Well, from a television viewing standpoint, coming into this World Cup, the most watched tournament final in this country was the 2014 final, Germany versus Argentina, an average of 26.7 million viewers just 12 years ago. Spain versus Argentina, it was confirmed. Fox said 38.9 million viewers. The game had a peak of 51.7 million watchers in the English language broadcast. When you add in the Spanish language broadcast on Telemundo, 22.6 million viewers. So this absolutely torched any of the, mm-hmm. the viewing figures for the World Cup. And you might say, yeah, it was because it was here. I don't think it's that simple. I think this is a major victory for the sport in this country. And I'm really curious now in the next year, 2 years, we start to get back to World Cup qualifying for 2030 and the next World Cup. What that's going to look like? How much chatter is there going to be about the actual sport and the United States team after this?
6: It's a great question. A lot of people have to realize that Team USA, as one of the host, but the primary host, they were gifted a spot in the tournament. It's not a guarantee that Team USA qualifies.
21: Yeah, they have to qualify.
6: For any given World Cup. In fact, they did not qualify in 2018. So that's how much we have been living on the edge as a nation. But I do believe that everything we watched is going to resonate. For instance, the whole idea of the hydration break, okay? At this point in time, because I've done a lot of reading on this, there's a lot of people in soccer who are really worried, where are we going with this? Because this is something Fox instituted to make money, and they did.
22: How do we get commercials into a game where there's no stoppage?
6: Where there's no stoppage. And so they came up with this idea, hey, you know what? We're playing a lot of middle of the afternoon games in the United States to accommodate viewers abroad. So, hey, how about hydration breaks? Okay. So the question becomes, did they bother you? I've got to admit, they didn't bother me as much as I thought it would.
18: Same.
6: But a guy like Kellen Olsen is like, hogwash. You stop the play 23, 24, 25 minutes into a match. You're giving that a coach a time to make tactical adjustments you generally do not get to make until halftime.
21: Very true. It does change the nature of
6: everything.
21: The game.
22: You're also given.
21: Sorry, Jarrett. I also think for American sports fans who were like us, we were into the World Cup.

0: was ham-handed. There's no doubt about it. And one of the things that I loved about when the last time the World Cup was here, the 94 World Cup really marked a change in how American sports were broadcast, because there was no commercial breaks. That was basically the birth of the score bug that stayed up all the time. They would rotate advertisements on the top corner of the screen, too. That's how they were making their money. This is just another extreme example to do it. I totally get the complaints from real hardcore football/soccer fans that was bogus.
1: Well,
0: the fact that they got booed every time they did it in every match.
1: Look, it gave players a rest and a break and a timeout in a sport that doesn't usually do that, in a sport that if you make a substitution, that person can't go back in.
2: Mm-hmm. Yeah.
1: So listen, it gave your starters a rest that they normally wouldn't get.
2: Yeah, it did. I embraced it. Every hydration break, I made sure to hydrate myself further.
3: Yep, me too.
2: Grabbed another beer from the fridge.
1: Very well done.
0: Perfect. Did you have your bottle opener around your neck?
2: I didn't need to. With the hydration break, I had time.
1: And for the idea that it was based, on the weather, the last World Cup was in Qatar, and the current temperature there is 117 degrees.
0: They also had it in November. That year.
3: What they need to take a page out of the PGA Tour book and just do the playing through.
2: Okay.
3: That's what they need.
2: I got to be honest with you.
0: I witnessed that over the weekend. Go ahead, Bick.
2: I'm just going to say, maybe I'm in the minority because I've read studies that people like the playing through concept of the split screen advertising more than actually going to break. Not me.
0: I don't like it either.
3: I don't like it either, but in golf, they could easily just cut to commercial and then show us the shots we missed.
0: Yes.
3: In soccer, if they did the playing through while the action was still going on, no hydration break, they just play and you get the same commercial you're going to show at the hydration break.
0: I was watching.
1: And you would miss nothing because nothing happens in soccer. So I agree, Sammy. Good job.
0: Final round of the Open Championship on Sunday and my first real experience with the playing through concept. First of all, it seemed like the split screen stayed on for 19 minutes.
3: Yeah, it feels like it.
0: And yes. I can see what's happening. I want the commentary.
2: Yeah, that's it.
0: It doesn't work for golf at all, in my opinion.
1: Wrestling does this all the time. During shows, they'll have a match, they'll break in the middle of the match, and they'll just show the match in the corner. But I can't imagine advertisers like that, though, because you're only half paying attention to the advertisement. You're watching the...
0: It's an added way for them to be featured, but even if you take it in an NBA game, they do it in NBA games during free throws. I hate that.
3: I can't stand it.
0: You can see what happens, and you don't need free throw commentary, but it drives me crazy.
2: Yeah. Yeah, same here. When somebody in NBC, they butchered. And by the way, props to you for watching as much of the Open Championship as you did. I'm proud of you, Vinny. But they butchered that whole thing, didn't they, Sammy? You saw some of the criticisms.
3: Yeah, because the Open Championship is one of the things where you can hear two broadcasts. So when you flipped over, you could flip over to the Sky Sports, the European broadcast.
2: Uh-huh.
3: And it just blows it out of the water. And you just go back and watch NBC and you're like, where's the British of it?
0: It's just the Open.
2: It's the Open. Yes. Later on, Sammy can, maybe we can carve out a time to revisit this and Sammy can lay on me what English Premier League team he wants me to watch.
1: I had a point also I wanted to make about the future of soccer.
2: All right, let's revisit this.
0: You're going to join a rec league, Jared?
1: Reckless league.
2: Listen, I do think you should go play one match in goal for Tay. Give it a match. Not all the calisthenics and the workouts. Go play a match with him.
1: When does your season end?
3: We just won the championship last Friday.
2: You just won the championship?
0: But they run leagues all the time.
3: All you do is win, Sam.
2: All you do is win.
1: I can't. That's too bad.
3: Jared, don't worry. The next season starts here in a couple weeks.
0: Yeah.
3: I'm out of town.
0: And you're playing indoor, right, Sammy?
3: No, we're outdoor.
0: Oh, okay. I was going to say, if you try indoor, it's the most tiring sport you'll ever play in your life.
2: Ugh.
0: Yeah. Coming up next, Cardinals report to camp today and lots of questions hanging over the team. And not all of them have to do with football. We'll get into all of it next. It's Bickley and Marotta Mornings here on Arizona Sports, the local sports leader.
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4: I'm Sammy Sabolka with what's trending now. It looked like a comfortable win for the Diamondbacks as they headed into the ninth inning, but Paul Sewald gave up a two-run shot to Jacob Wilson to tie the game at four, and we would head to extras. Eventually, with the bases loaded and one out in the bottom of the 10th, Drip Vargas would send us all home.
14: The 1-2 pitch. 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That's your game winner. Vargas delivers in the clutch. Moreno scores, and the Diamondbacks walk off the A's 6-5.
4: Diamondbacks would get a 6-5 win and move into a tie for the last wild card spot with the Pirates. The Snakes will look for a series win today with Merrill Kelly getting the start at 12:40 right here on Arizona Sports 98.7 and the Arizona Sports app. And between the Isaiah Adams off the field issues, Jacoby Brissett contract questions, and much more, be sure to head to arizonasports.com for the latest when it comes to the Arizona Cardinals. 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
16: My understanding of the situation is the Arizona Cardinals are in agreement that Jacoby Brissett deserves more money. The two sides have been negotiating for several months. They have not yet agreed on a number, but they do believe that he is due a new deal and deserves one. Their starter going into the season, but the fact that he was there at mandatory minicamp certainly makes me think like holding out probably not in the cards for Jacoby Brissett.
17: Ian Rappaport, NFL Network, the latest yesterday is the Cardinals report to training camp today. First workout tomorrow. First open workout is on Friday. Lots to talk about, but when this came up in the splash, Bick, you used the phrase, this report blew my mind, made me pull my hair out. I forget what phrase you used.
4: Yeah.
17: They're in agreement that he deserves more.
4: That he deserves a raise.
17: But.
4: But nothing has happened for months, right? So all the people who have been arguing, screw him, he doesn't deserve anything. He won one game. Our guy Ralph Amsden put a thing on Twitter yesterday, that or a couple days ago, that really kind of clarified the Jacoby Brissett argument. In those 11 losses, particularly near the end, the Cardinals' defense was beyond a sieve. There was just no resistance at all.
17: No.
4: There was no winning any games with the way the Cardinal defense performed over the last 8 weeks of the season or so, give or take whatever number that happens to be. Here's the dilemma. If the Cardinals do not sign Jacoby Brissett, if they do not get this resolved, they are looking at another 3-14 season. To the contrary, if they do get it resolved, they're looking at another 3-14 season.
18: Yep.
4: That's the problem.
17: Yes, and that's where the leverage that Jacoby Brissett can present goes out the window.
4: I
17: mentioned, too, on the positive side of the performance, that was the fifth best passer rating ever for a Cardinal starting quarterback. They've been here for 37 years.
4: I don't know.
17: Also, there's 23 quarterbacks that have started 12 or more games in a year for the Cardinals, okay? He also had the worst win total.
4: So again, I'm not blaming him for that.
17: You can't completely ignore it, but put all your stock in that basket either.
18: True, but if the Cardinals never drafted Carson Beck, you know what I mean? Let's say that they wanted someone in the first couple of rounds, they couldn't get anybody, and they said, we'll punt to next year. If that never happened, they probably would have got something done with Jacoby Brissett. If they never signed Gardner Minshew, but they did draft a quarterback, they would have had to do something with Jacoby Brissett. Mm-hmm. It's the way the rest of the offseason played out that was so curious to bring in two more quarterbacks, a veteran and a rookie, that made this thing all more complicated.
4: All right, here's a couple of things. This is why this story drives me nuts, okay? There have been reports that, okay, what is Budda Baker saying when he says Jacoby Brissett wants less than the veteran minimum? There's no such thing. So what is he referencing? Some people think he might be referencing the lowest paid veteran starting quarterback. That's Geno Smith. That's $19.6 million. That would mean Jacoby wants $15 million more. There are other people who have reported that what Jacoby wants is less than $15
17: million.
4: Not much
17: as well.
4: Less, but less than $15
18: million. Here's the exact wording that Budda said. Just want bro to get his blank done. He is not asking for what you think. Bro is asking for below the bare minimum.
4: Okay.
18: Let's just get it done.
4: Okay, so this is what drives me nuts about this story. The Cardinals are allowing this to become a distraction. They're threatening to become a joke by signing him at the last minute like they've used to do way back in the day, wasting all this prep time they could have had.
18: With a new coach, by the way, and a new offense.
4: With a new coach and a new offense and a team that obviously supports Jacoby Brissett because a handful of key players went and trained with him because the guy stood up in the pocket and took hit after hit after hit after hit last year, something Kyler never did. And the fact that this guy has got Budda Baker advocating for his contract and you're arguing over what? $1 million? $2 million? Three, they're not going to spend the money anyways. So why are you allowing all of this? It's penny wise, pound foolish, like they say. It's asinine.
17: It really is a maddening story. I will disagree with you that Kyler did get hit in the pocket last year.
4: Mm-hmm.
17: It was in the face with by a snap, and it ended his season.
4: It ended his career in Arizona.
17: If you look at going into camp, spot track rankings. The Arizona Cardinals, according to SpotTrack, $34.9 million of available cap space, the seventh most in the NFL at this point. But you've also, to what everything that Jared said, too, how you've handled the quarterback position with your acquisitions. They acquired two quarterbacks, one via the draft, one via free agency. If you acquiesce now, and let's just use $20 million because it's a nice round number. And a lot of people are suggesting the Geno Smith territory.
4: Mm-hmm.
17: That's maybe what Jacoby Brissett is asking for.
4: Mm-hmm.
17: But if you're the Arizona Cardinals and you acquiesce and say, okay, we're going to give you $20 million. What is the rope? How much leeway, how much leash does he have as the starting quarterback when you are tasked as an organization to find out what your third round pick can
4: do. Listen, Wolf has been sort of on the, as a former player, I've been really surprised how much Wolf has been siding with the team on this issue. As a guy that once has been a guy in the locker room. And his idea is it should all be incentive laden. The folly in that is Jacoby Brissett knows at some point in time they're just going to give the ball to Carson Beck regardless of how well Jacoby Brissett is playing. And in fact, the only way they wouldn't is if they were actually a winning football team and in running for a playoff spot. So the idea of making it an incentive-driven contract only goes so far. And I think it's foolish to think you can get the player to accept that when you drafted Carson Beck and signed Gardner Minshew. The Cardinals have put themselves right in these crosshairs with the moves that they've made here. And I don't see the big deal in spending a little money now to create good vibes to help Mike LaFleur get his footing.
17: That's the other big tentacle on all of this, which is way more important for this team moving forward, is how comfortable is your head coach? And I've said it on more than one occasion this offseason. He's not starting out on great footing. There is a lot of ice underneath him right now. And for a first-time head coach, it's a rough place to be in. We'll have the latest on that. I just wanted to pass this along, too. I don't know if you saw our headline on the Isaiah Adams thing on ArizonaSports.com. And we talked about this earlier. Isaiah Adams is facing guns and gangs charges in Canada. He's expected to report today. The headline reads, Cardinals OG Isaiah Adams arrested on firearm charges in Canada.
4: That's fantastic.
17: Offensive guard or something
4: even,
17: else.
4: Right, he didn't even, whoever wrote that headline didn't even understand what they were writing.
17: Maybe they did.
4: Maybe they did.
17: I want to find out.
4: And that's a good headline writer. Cardinals OG. That's me, man. I'm an original gangster.
17: Coming up next, the Suns finally introduced their big offseason acquisition today. Will they be able to build a bridge to the skeptical fan base? Or will they still have miles to go? Jared Carlin.
18: It took me 20 years.
4: Wow. 20th anniversary.
17: That is
4: if
17: a
4: ever
17: professional
4: there was a day
17: tease.
4: For you to beg for free food, Ferret, today's the day.
17: That was not suckaroo, Jared. We'll get into that next. It's Bickley and Marotta Mornings here on Arizona Sports, the local sports leader.
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26: Hey, it's Luke. When could the Diamondbacks be getting some of their key injured players back? We're going to talk to their assistant general manager and senior vice president, Amiel Sade, later this morning. We get going live from Chase Field at 10 a.m. It's Wolf and Luke on Arizona Sports.
27: I think the Miles Bridges trade for Phoenix bears a little bit more scrutiny.
28: That's a good one.
27: not just because of the off the court stuff, which we all know is very bad, but he's just one of those players, and they gave up a very valuable unprotected 2031 pick and a couple of good role players. There's probably an extension for him coming, as there is for Dylan Brooks, who was great for them. He's just one of those, like, I get that they need a four. He adds a little bit of bounce, a little bit of force, a little bit of verb that they don't have. He's just one of those guys who, like, you look at his stats and say, 25-4, it's a pretty good player. And it just doesn't add up to enough because of his limitations on defense, his limitations as a three-point shooter. It goes up and down. I think they'll lean into his passing a little bit more. I think he's actually kind of an underrated passer, but I'm just not sure he's enough of a winning player to justify that level of commitment. So jury's out on that one for me.
1: That was Zach Lowe on the Zach Lowe podcast talking about category or the topic of discussion was bad trades this offseason. And that one came up, deserves more scrutiny. The comments by Zach Lowe deserve more scrutiny, too, because he had his facts wrong. It's not a 2031 unprotected pick. It's a 2033 unprotected pick.
4: Mm-hmm.
1: So there is that. Is it valuable? Yes. Do we know what the value is going to be 7 years from now? Absolutely not. But to focus on the basketball part of it, Zach Lowe, and I'm not going to say nobody else has questioned the basketball fit of Miles Bridges on the Phoenix Suns, but a lot of people have chosen not to focus on that. I'm real curious to see what it looks like. Miles Bridges will be introduced by the Phoenix Suns today at long last. Took a while for that trade to get approved by the league, and it took a while for the Suns. Maybe they wanted to get done with summer league, but here they are. Today is the day. We'll hear from Brian Gregory and Miles Bridges.
4: Yeah, listen, I'm not saying the Suns planned this because this date has been out there for quite a while, but if they ever wanted to low-key the unveiling of Miles Bridges, they picked the perfect day to do it. They're doing it on the day the Cardinals report to training camp. They're doing it in the middle of a Diamondbacks home game. But this is still, nevertheless, a big moment for Miles Bridges and the Suns. For everything you say, listen, I am very, very conflicted on this for a couple of different reasons. Number one, I really believe the Suns should be in a much more duality kind of lane where they should be looking to expound on the good things they built last year while developing a lot of these young players at the same time. I would be very comfortable, because there are people who say, if you look at the metrics, what does Miles Bridges give you that Royce O'Neal didn't, or that Grayson Allen didn't? Now, obviously their games are different, but the production element. And then the winning, is he a winning player? That question resonates with me, because everything the Phoenix Suns have done post Kevin Durant has been smart and shrewd, and they brought in the right kind of people. This feels like the outlier. This feels like, and I don't know this, but if somebody were to say, would you believe that Matt Ishbia couldn't resist Miles Bridges because of the Michigan State ties and the shiny object and the force that he occasionally brings to a court? I would say, yeah, I can believe that. Because everything else seems to have been growing in a very coherent direction with certain types of guys, and then this piece comes. Now, Miles Bridges, this could be exactly what he needs, and this could be what Brian Gregory and Matt Ishbia are banking on. That if we give him sort of the support and the vibe that he had in college, maybe you get the best version of Miles Bridges. All right, we're all going ahead with this guy, so we have to keep our minds open to this. But at the same time, after summer league, I'll bet you a majority of Suns fans would sign up for starting the year with Rashear Fleming at the four and Koa Pete backing him up. Now, would that work? I don't know if it would work, but at least you'd be developing guys.
18: I presented this last week, I think, and it was like, would you have been okay now if they never re-signed Mark Williams, if they never traded for Miles Bridges, and if they never signed Luke Kennard, and they just went into the season with those three, Malawach and then Fleming and Pete, heavier in the rotation? And I think a lot of Suns fans would.
4: The Mark Williams thing, I think at the time when they re-signed him, I don't think they had answers on Kaman Malawach. You think you do now. But I think that after watching Rashear Fleming last year, it would have been a much safer bet to think he could handle it. Now, maybe he couldn't.
1: Yeah, I mean,
4: but to me, it's just...
18: And they did trade up for Koa Pete, so obviously they saw something there, too.
1: Were you blown away by Rashear Fleming in the Vegas Summer League? I mean, I think he had his moments. I'm not going to use the phrase blown away. There's Jared hit on something because, you know, if you just had those guys, the young guys, Malawach, Fleming, and Pete, growing, playing big minutes and developing, that would appease a lot of people until the Suns started losing a lot of games. We've said this together in tandem on this show for a long time, but not in a long time because it hasn't been as applicable to the Phoenix Suns. To win in the NBA, you have to have players who know how to play in the NBA.
4: Mm-hmm.
1: You have to know what you're doing.
4: Mm-hmm.
1: We saw, you don't have to go back very far in Suns history prior to 2020. They had young teams that didn't know what they were doing.
4: Mm-hmm.
1: And coaching staffs that weren't able to develop those players. And maybe it was a miss in the draft process. But I'll go back a year. And the Kevin Durant trade was inevitable because the Suns made it inevitable at the trade deadline of 2025 when they tried to pivot and trade Kevin Durant to the Golden State Warriors. Everybody knew he was going to get traded. Did they get enough? The Suns were raked over the coals for the return on that deal, too. I would say that's worked out better for the Suns than it has for the Houston Rockets
4: right
1: now.
4: But that doesn't mean Miles Bridges is going to work out.
1: No,
18: that's,
1: but,
18: and that's the thing.
1: But also, and the reason why I brought that up is maybe, just maybe, the Suns front office knows what it's doing.
4: Oh, I'm not saying they don't.
1: Yeah.
4: I'm just saying that they've have been showing that they know what they're doing until this particular trade. I'm not arguing what you're saying at all. That's exactly my objection to this, is because they have been showing they know what they're doing and the kind of players they're bringing in and the kind of character they're bringing in and the kind of player they're bringing in. To say Miles Bridges checks all the boxes of the guys they brought in last year is a lie. He doesn't. He is much more of the flash kind of sizzle player who isn't always there on defense. So, look, that's my objection to this. And what are you going to win now at the sake of the player development? You talk about will Suns fans be unhappy if you start losing games? Where is the ceiling of this team? What is the ceiling of this team? And why is that ceiling, the perceived ceiling, okay at the expense of developing these young players?
1: That's a philosophical question that the ownership in the front office has to answer because Matt Ishbia doesn't believe in a teardown. He'll never tear it down. So what is the ceiling right now? Is this a championship level team? No, I think we can all agree it's not. Is it a playoff caliber team? Likely.
4: Mm-hmm.
1: But that's the argument for the teardown versus staying competitive all the time.
18: But it's also the basketball fit argument about we don't even know over the course of a season what Jalen Green, Dylan Brooks, and Devin Booker will look like if there's enough shots for those three. Then you add another guy who is an offensive player, and now there's four guys in an offseason where we went into it saying they need to build the team around what's best for Devin Booker. Is adding Miles Bridges,
4: what is the ball movement, and what is the defense going to look like with this proposed starting five? Big questions, in my opinion, on that.
1: Oh, I have those same questions, but I've been burned so many times by giving my opinion on maneuvers that I don't think will work that work and vice versa. Mm-hmm. I want to see what it looks like. I don't think anybody was over the moon that Dylan Brooks was a member of the Phoenix Suns on July 22nd, 2025.
4: You're absolutely right about that. You're absolutely right. But again, I think what Dylan Brooks, in hindsight, what he brought to the team was exactly what the team needed.
1: Oh, yeah. And kudos to him. Mm-hmm. For accepting that role and being more than what they counted on getting. And you're right. It doesn't ensure a similar situation with Miles Bridges, which also makes the question of a contract extension that much dicier right now, because I'm like you. I want to see what it looks like first before I believe the Suns should commit to
4: that. I really hope they show some restraint on that.
18: And in conclusion, just the off the court stuff overshadows everything for some Suns fans, and it doesn't matter how much he will bring on the court.
4: Yes, that is accurate.
1: Coming up next, Sammy's going to take us through the big stories on this Wednesday morning in the Rush Hour reboot. It's
4: Quickly
1: and Murata morning, Arizona Sports, the local sports league. Everything's fire.
18: Don't get
4: excited. Of course it is.
18: Fire.
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4: I'm Sammy Sabolka with what's trending now. Cole Drake in his major league debut went 5 innings, struck out 5, and only gave up 1 run. The bullpen, though, struggled for the second straight night. This time, it was Ryan Thompson and Paul Sewald that would give up the lead that sent this one to extras. And down 5-4 in the bottom of the 10th, Nolan Arenado would tie it with a bloop single, and Ildemaro Drip Vargas would walk it off with a slap single the other way to win it 6-5. The Diamondbacks now tied for the last wild card spot. We'll look to win the series this afternoon with Merrill Kelly on the mound. First pitch will be at 12:40 right here on Arizona Sports 98.7 and the Arizona Sports app. And between the Isaiah Adams off-the-field issues, Jacoby Brissett contract questions, and reporting to training camp, and much more, head on over to ArizonaSports.com for the latest when it comes to the Arizona Cardinals. 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
0: Arizona Sports, the local sports leader. Rush Hour Reboot. 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Getting you up to speed on everything happening in sports this morning.
4: All right, good morning. It is 7:30. It's time for the Rush Hour Reboot. The big stories going on in sports. And I know, Bick, you had mentioned if the Suns wanted to kind of ever bury a introductory press conference,
12: yeah,
4: today would be the day.
12: But 2 p.m. today, perfect timing for it.
4: But I genuinely think that's the biggest story in Arizona sports today, is Miles Bridges will be introduced to the Suns and its media. What do Brian Gregory and Miles Bridges need to say today to make you feel more optimistic about the trade?
12: Two things. One, I think they need to not be evasive about it. They can't be like, we're only here to talk about basketball. I think they need to be very frontward facing and forward about this. And I just think the way that Miles Bridges conducts himself and speaks to this subject is a turning point. I think if Miles Bridges comes across as humble and friendly and a person who really wants nothing more than to be part of our community, then I think that he will kind of he'll create a lane where he can begin his career in Phoenix and kind of take some of this contentious debate and put it on the back burner. Yeah.
1: I think that's perfectly said. And when you use the word not be evasive, they can't pull the Brett Yormark. Well, today is not the day.
4: Yes.
12: Don't pull a Yormark. That's great advice from Vinny.
1: And I think, look, the fact that this is July 22nd on the calendar and this has been in the works for a while, I think that was strategic to some point. Not to say to bury it, but also there's some heavy subject matter that's going to be brought up today. And when that's the case, there's strategies involved. And I don't want to make that sound like it's a nefarious plan by the Suns or by Miles Bridges or anybody involved here. It's a sensitive subject. But I think Bickley said it very, very well. You talk about what Miles Bridges projects in terms of optimism to be a part of this community, this franchise, with an acknowledgement to his past, because it's hard to get past that.
4: Yep. The other NBA story that was circulating last night, the Miami Heat accidentally leaked the LeBron James welcome link.
12: Oops.
4: Does that mean anything to you guys?
12: Of course yes. It does.
4: Okay.
12: Of course it. Now they're saying, well, we were just getting it ready in case he did choose the Miami Heat. Yeah, no, I think that it's been Miami.
4: Okay.
12: And I think that it's going to happen. I think it's going down that way.
1: I definitely think it means something. You don't go that far. And look, I know a lot of media outlets and franchises themselves are basically media outlets at this point because they do control their own content. They do take provisions to make things easier when news breaks.
18: Making skeletons and stuff like that.
1: Absolutely.
12: Yeah.
1: The fact that it got posted.
18: It was essentially what, like, this is the time and date for the introductory press the conference. For
1: July 27th.
18: The happening. Live YouTube stream.
12: There are things that you do in sports media that the making of the sausage would shock some people. As my fellow columnists will tell you, anybody who has written deadline columns, it is not unusual to have two columns going simultaneously. You are writing here's what I think if they win, and here's what I think if they lose. And you're doing it simultaneously while you're watching a live sporting event.
6: Yeah.
12: It's really preposterous.
6: Yeah, that is.
12: But like you said, you need to get these systems in place so when it's time to press send, you're on it.
1: For you, Jared, it reminded me of the Dana Carvey, Tom Brokaw sketch on Saturday Night Live.
18: A classic.
1: The death of Gerald Ford.
18: This is Dana Carvey was playing Tom Brokaw, who wanted to take a vacation from the news. So he was going to take a vacation, and to do that, he was pre-recording the news for like a week. So he had to pre-record potential things that could happen.
12: That's unbelievable.
18: And one of them was a series of ways that Gerald Ford could die.
12: Oh my God. That's
18: Gerald
12: unbelievable.
18: Ford was hit by baseball. Now, wait a minute. Was attacked by grizzly bears.
12: Oh, man.
13: That's not a bad Tom Brokaw, man.
18: Gerald Ford.
13: All right, let's switch gears to our baseball team. So last night, you had Cole Drake's major league debut. The offense still lacking some firepower. Paul Sewald might be hitting a wall, but they walk it off. Like, what was the one thing from last night that you took away?
12: I was very, very excited about Cole Drake going five innings, as he's a big guy. He was attacking the zone. I thought it was all going to blow up in his face in the third inning. They had the bases loaded with nobody else, and he tap danced around that landmine.
13: Yeah.
12: And to give Torrey five full innings, I was very, very happy with that. The Sewald has been breached, right?
13: The Sewald
12: has been breached. But I think we all kind of feared that this might be happening at some point in time. But just that image, as soon as that guy, Paul Sewald's hands went on his knees, and it was like, I don't ever want to see that again. I've seen that enough, man.
13: That lives in my nightmares.
12: I don't mean to be disrespectful to Paul, but that was a sucker punch kind of moment, because that victory was right there for Cole Drake, right there.
1: Which is a bummer.
12: Yes.
1: 23 out of 25 saves for Paul Sewald. But that's the most impressive statistic he has on his ledger. His ERA has not been great all season long, and now you're starting to see, I think it's 4 out of 6 appearances he's given runs in save situations, non-save situations. But I'll agree with Bick. The biggest thing was the promising debut of Cole Drake.
13: Okay, fair. And the Arizona Cardinals are reporting to training camp today, and the biggest story all offseason has been the Jacoby Brissett contract, right? So what does giving Jacoby Brissett a new deal do for this team that Gardner Minshew or Carson Beck couldn't do?
12: Listen, I could spend 15 minutes answering that question.
13: Okay.
12: I think Jacoby Brissett, you can make an argument that Jacoby Brissett is not that much better of a quarterback than Gardner Minshew. I wouldn't argue that point. But the way that Jacoby Brissett carries himself is much different. Jacoby Brissett is very proud. He's very confident. He's very tough. He's very much his own man. And he's way better of a leader than either of those two. And I think there's a lot of people on this football team who have gravitated to him and who think that about him. I would venture to guess there's a healthy percentage of people on the Cardinals offense who believe their chances of winning games this year with Jacoby is significantly higher than with anybody else. And I think you have to honor that. You have to serve that. So I just think the way he carries himself on a football field is it's a blend of confidence and swagger and toughness that I think this team should be willing to pay for.
1: Yeah, and I don't disagree with that. I think there has been a lot of proof that we've seen even through a tough 12-game stretch last year. But what we do know also early on with Jacoby Brissett being absent, that a lot of teammates have gravitated towards Gardner Minshew in this process, too. Now, we don't have any on-field proof of his leadership abilities as a quarterback of an NFL team, and we do with Jacoby Brissett. So that's where I'll lean in my answer. I think it's the leadership, the experience. He's a more experienced quarterback than Gardner Minshew is. But I also do kind of want to see what Jacoby Brissett looks like playing quarterback with a team that's put together and not completely decimated by injuries. I guarantee you there would have been more than one win last year.
13: Oh,
1: I don't know how many but there would have been more than one.
13: I agree. And they report today. First practice is...
1: First open one is Friday.
13: Friday. Okay, so first practice Friday, but they're at training
12: camp. And
13: they're
12: not in pads today. Until next Tuesday.
13: And
1: I have the eye black.
13: Bic, I've got your three teams. I know we're out of time, but I got the three teams.
12: We're going to get back into football at some point in time.
13: Okay.
12: Because so Jared's got some things he's got to say, too.
1: And everybody, I mean, the whole soccer world is hanging on the edge of its seat to hear what Jared has to say about the future of the sport. Thank you, Sammy.
13: You're welcome.
1: Coming up next, could Kyler Murray really go from being benched in Arizona after 7 years to being benched in Minnesota before he even starts a game? We'll get into the latest of the Vikings quarterback situation next. It's Bickley and Murata Mornings, Arizona Sports, the local sports leader.
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15: 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And we're celebrating with the ultimate...

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14: 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Bickley and Murata. Hash marks.
15: Oh, yeah, for sure. You know, obviously having JJ as our quarterback last year, seeing the good things that he was doing and obviously seeing the good things that he has implemented into his game this training, this off season. So his improvement, his game improvement has been tremendous, and it's been improving every single week. So that's what I'm really, really excited about, seeing his improvements and seeing, you know, him just stepping up into the table when the competition battle was at its highest. I mean, for Kyler, you know, it's just all about, you know, obviously having that leadership role and having that in the back of his head is coming every single day with that on his mind, not really taking a day off or not really taking that leadership role for granted. You know, we need him to be that leader. We need a quarterback to fill in that leadership role. So whoever's, you know, stepping up to that plate and really guiding us to where we would like to be at, that's the main one that's going to have that role. But it's all up for grabs.
16: Justin Jefferson, wide receiver, Minnesota Vikings, talking about his team's quarterback competition going into training camp. And we touched on the nature of the quarterback battles that are going on in the NFL.
17: Yep.
16: I said it, and I think you agree, that the Minnesota battle is probably the most juicy of the battles that are out there.
17: Yep.
16: Because you're talking about Kyler Murray, a former number one overall pick, trying to find his footing with a new team. J.J. McCarthy was handed the reins to the team very early, couldn't hold on to those reins, and is trying to basically resurrect his career going into year three or year four, whatever this is for him.
17: Mm-hmm.
16: Justin Jefferson hit on, I think, the most compelling element of this whole battle, Bick, and that is when he talked about Kyler Murray in the second part of that soundbite, he immediately went to the leadership card.
17: Yep.
16: And people will always equate experience with leadership. There's no doubt Kyler Murray has a huge edge in NFL experience over J.J. McCarthy. Does he have that same edge in leadership?
17: Never, he's never had it, Vinny.
16: He's never had
17: he's
16: it.
17: Never
16: it's,
17: had it.
16: It's been the biggest one of the biggest criticisms. It can't be the biggest. The biggest has obviously been the height.
17: Mm-hmm.
16: But how much of an eye opener has this whole situation been for Kyler Murray on the leadership?
17: Breakfast
16: front?
17: Time, Jarrett.
18: I brought in. They had leftover breakfast sandwiches. Mm-hmm.
17: Oh. Sorry, good. Vinny. You just
16: no. I understand you're being. How is it? Good?
18: Pretty good. It's on a croissant. Mm-hmm. Waffle.
17: Mm-hmm.
16: Those weren't in the fridge, were they?
18: Maybe they were, and that's why they put them out.
16: Our fridge is on the fritz. Terrible.
17: Mm-hmm.
16: But to my point, how much of an eye-opener has this whole situation been?
17: Okay. Yeah, I didn't mean to derail the conversation.
16: No.
17: You know that it always hits me whenever he's eating the midst of our broadcast. Keep going. Yeah. It's not like you're a functioning member of the show or anything, Jared.
18: Excuse I'm me, trying Greg. To finish it quickly so that I can contribute.
16: It's also breakfast time for me. Go ahead.
17: Yeah, right. Exactly. Exactly. Okay, so the idea of, I think the most recent example would have been year one with Marvin Harrison Jr. and Kyler Murray. There wasn't much of anything between them, and we all assumed that for the good of the quarterback, the good of the wide receiver from Ohio State, and the good of the entire team, that they would go and make sure that they developed a great connection. And in year two, nothing had changed. No. Nothing at all had changed. This just isn't part of Kyler Murray's DNA. And this is why this is always going to hold him back. And I got to be honest with you, this is going to be a terrible look for Kyler Murray if he doesn't win this job resoundingly.
18: I don't think, did any of us even think that he had to win this job when he signed there?
17: I didn't.
18: I thought that's why he signed there. But consistently the messaging from the Vikings have been, this is a true open competition. And at least J.J. McCarthy also truly feels that. And now you're hearing from Justin Jefferson at least saying that it is a true competition.
17: And that tells you a lot. If Justin Jefferson is saying this thing isn't settled yet here, that means that Kyler Murray has yet to convince the team's best player that he's the best option at quarterback. And that's terrible. That's absolutely inexcusable, in my opinion, especially when you're talking with a guy like Kevin O'Connell, who was Kyler Murray could not have a better situation to prove everybody wrong. And already he's proving everybody right.
16: Yeah. Look, from the Viking standpoint, yes, I believe that Kyler Murray went there because he had the inside track to win this job.
17: Mm-hmm.
16: But the facts are the facts. J.J. McCarthy was still the 10th overall pick 2 years ago. He still played a total of 10 NFL football games. They didn't go well at all for him. But Justin Jefferson is probably saying everything that's trickling down from the top in Minnesota. You don't want to cut the legs out of J.J. McCarthy going into training camp.
17: No.
16: He might cut his own legs out with his own performance. He's been terrible to this point. But You hold out hope.

0: to be. I thought Kyler Murray was going to win this job. I thought this wasn't even a competition, to be honest with you. Even though they said it was, I thought, no. Kevin O'Connell has targeted this guy as, I am going to turn that guy into the superstar he thinks he was supposed to be.
1: Yeah. Earlier this week, we talked about Cam Scataboo, his failed backflip on stage, making his WWE entrance at Fanatics Fest. Well, we heard from the head coach of the New York Giants, too, John Harbaugh, courtesy of New York Post Sports.
2: Oh, my reaction when I saw it on my phone?
1: Yeah.
2: My reaction was I haven't talked to him yet. I'm going to talk to him, I'm sure. But my reaction was this. Dude, at least stick it. You know what I mean? Land the thing if you're going to do it. You know, that was my first reaction. So, you know, Scat's going to be ready to go. And he's been working super hard. He's really been training like crazy. And his mind is on camp. You know, he's healthy. He's ready to roll. And I can't wait to see him out there at practice.
1: Yeah, and the subsequent reporting of this, too, and we had reaction to it, and we questioned the wisdom of doing that after a catastrophic injury like he suffered. But he did a backflip at a charity softball game back in May. You're playing at Bryant, okay. But he hit a home run and he did a backflip then.
0: A lot of people thought John Harbaugh was going to give Cam Scataboo a stern talking to. Like, okay, listen, son, we get you're enthusiastic, but you're an important player here. You need to be respectful of your teammates and respectful of what we're trying to accomplish. Don't put yourself in bad positions. That's not what John Harbaugh said at all. To the contrary, what he is telling everybody is that the stuff that Cam Scataboo is not distracted by these trappings and by these wrestling things. He's all in all the time. And so it sounds like John Harbaugh has said, okay, you know what? I can live with this kind of guy.
1: Yeah.
0: Because this guy is giving full effort towards everything we want him to do.
1: Including getting back healthy on the football field. And John Harbaugh on a couple of different occasions talked about how hard Cam Scataboo has worked. And if you go back to his time at Arizona State, I mean, Cam Scataboo was Cam Scataboo. We didn't see, like, we saw backflips, certainly, after touchdowns.
0: Mm-hmm.
1: But it was after touchdowns. Doing it in the offseason, making a faux wrestling entrance after a catastrophic injury, that's another thing altogether. But he might just be one of those guys who can't turn it off.
0: And
1: if he does turn it off, he's not going to be the same type of player.
0: And like John Harbaugh said, by not sticking the landing, it makes you look like you're being reckless. Had he stuck the landing...
3: Right.
0: It would have been like, whoa.
3: It's because he fell over doing it that everyone's like, did he just hurt himself, this idiot?
0: That's it. That's exactly what people said. And so, you know, you think about the value of a guy like Cam Scataboo. We've all covered training camp. We've seen what it looks like when football players trudge out the long walk to the field, right? There's not a ton of excitement. All last year, remember Cam Scataboo, every time he walked out of the locker room on the playing field, what would he do? He brought that kind of energy. So if you're a guy on the Giants and you're dragging ass and you got this young rook coming out with that kind of energy, it lifts everybody up.
1: Yeah.
0: Yeah. I'm hoping that kid stays healthy.
1: For now.
0: Well, I mean, it's, yeah.
1: Again, it's a short window for running backs anyway.
0: Well, it is.
1: You got to maximize it. Coming up next. Bick's going to kick off the second half of the Wednesday show with the blast. It's Bickley and Murata Mornings, Arizona Sports, the local sports leader.
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15: I'm Sammy Sabolka with what's trending now. It looked like a comfortable win for the Diamondbacks heading into the ninth inning, but Paul Sewald gave up a two-run shot to Jacob Wilson to tie the game at four, and we would head to extras. 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
16: Well, the 1-2 pitch. Slap through. That's your game winner. Vargas delivers in the clutch. Moreno scores. And the Diamondbacks walk off the A's 6-5.
15: Yup, the 6-5 win would move the Diamondbacks into a tie for the last wild card spot with the Pittsburgh Pirates. The Snakes will look for a series win today with Merrill Kelly getting the start at 12:40 right here on Arizona Sports 98.7 and the Arizona Sports app. And the Arizona Cardinals report to training camp today. 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And this report is brought to you by Casino Arizona. 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
18: The Arizona Cardinals report to training camp today without fanfare or pageantry. To the contrary, a Fox Sports headline said they were arguably the NFL's most depressing team. Alas, I'm not sure there's even much of an argument. Look at the recent headlines. Executive misconduct, accusations of a toxic workplace culture, a slew of terrible report cards from the NFLPA, more historical losing and including 102 defeats in the past decade and zero playoff victories. They have fallen from a Super Bowl contender under Bruce Arians to the perennial bottom feeders they've been for the better part of a century. Now the hope is that the Cardinals are going to unleash a perfect storm. A rookie running back ready for stardom. 3 years of soggy draft classes hitting their stride all at the same moment, vindicating a general manager who has yet to select a Pro Bowler. And the hope is that Mike LaFleur's voice will become a real asset to the organization, a voice we will hear regularly from now until January. And if he has the right blend of energy, urgency, leadership, and acumen, he can bring real change to Arizona. Just like Bruce Arians, we need LaFleur to surge in local and national popularity, thereby gaining leverage and power inside the organization. And that is the only way out of this mess until we find our next franchise quarterback. All right, today's Bickley Blast brought to you by my great friends at Chapman BMW, who make luxury attainable. 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
19: And I'll start with the team that is having their players report first. That is the Arizona Cardinals. On the 22nd, veterans and rookies both report. And as of right now, the Arizona Cardinals do not have their starting quarterback under a contract that he would want to play under. Jacoby Brissett has been, over the course of the last several months, embroiled in contract negotiations with the team, trying to get a little more money, considering he is going into the season as the starter. Certainly some drama there, because if he is not there to take the first team reps, is Carson Beck someone who could possibly challenge him, and how much do those reps help?
20: That's Ian Rappaport, NFL Network, talking earlier this week. Still no solution on the quarterback situation. And when you mix that into everything you just brought up in terms of the negative viewpoint on the Arizona Cardinals, all the negative headlines that are out there that are realistic, they're really happening right now. They do have an executive who's being investigated.
18: Misconduct. And they've had that frequently with coaches and all that stuff.
20: They do have an offensive lineman who's facing guns and gangs charges, and Isaiah Adams in his native country of Canada. The reason why I played that Rappaport soundbite coming into this is, now in hindsight, wouldn't it have been really nice not to have to worry about a quarterback contract going into day one of camp?
18: If you're
20: the Cardinals with everything else that they're trying to spend?
18: Yes. Yeah. And so listen, again, what I said at the end of the blast, in terms of short term, this is the fingers crossed moment of everything. If Mike LaFleur has got that gene, that thing that Sean McVay has, that urgency, that energy, that ability to get players hype and back it up with real strategic know-how. If you've got that, then you've got something very good and very important, because the Cardinals went from who they used to be to the verge of the Super Bowl, a team that was getting six nationally primetime games a year under Bruce Arians, because Bruce Arians came in with a lot of that stuff.
20: Mm-hmm.
18: And he rallied people and he got the fan base excited and he grew in stature and he grew in power. He was a national figure. And as a result, he had a lot of leverage to make this organization conduct itself in a winning fashion.
20: Yep. You also mentioned rookie running back Jeremiah Love.
18: Mm-hmm.
20: And if you want a reason for optimism, you know, if Cardinals fans are searching, like, what can I be excited about? Be excited about him. Number four, he's a really good football player. If things go well, he could be very much a solution to a problem. But they're still getting raked over the coals for making that pick. Bad team shouldn't draft running backs number three overall. There is historical proof in the history of the Cardinals. In 1993, they had the third overall pick. They drafted a running back who finished third in the Heisman voting. Sound familiar? It was Garrison Hurst, who over his first 2 years with the Cardinals because of injury ran for about a total of 420 yards. So I think it's going to go better for Jeremiah Love. But driving into work this morning, the ESPN radio show was on. And not only have they repeatedly, when they do talk about the Cardinals, it's always in a negative light.
18: Not only negative, it's full of contempt.
0: Almost mocking.
20: Mike LaFleur is going to lose his job after 1 year. They asked the question, how's he going to keep his job? Today, it wasn't with fanfare. It was just kind of in passing, but maybe it'll grow. There was a push to start the Free Jeremiah Love campaign before he even reported to his first day of training camp.
0: I've heard them bring that up before in the past.
20: They have?
18: So, so what is the implication of something like that? That the implication is we don't deserve a player of his stature. That's what they're saying. That's insulting.
20: How do you turn it around?
18: That's insulting.
0: We've played, I think it was from that show, we played a clip before saying how, look what happened with Ashton Gentry in Vegas. He went into such a disaster of a team that already by year two, people think that not excited about him anymore, don't think he's a good prospect anymore. And they're worried that's going to happen to Jeremiah Love, that he's going to such a disaster of a team that he's just going to be ruined right away, and that'll be that.
20: I don't think that's widespread that people have given up on Ashton Gentry. In fact, there's people that are starting to trumpet the Raiders as maybe a dark horse team to make the AFC playoffs this year. That's why, because when you draft a player, you're getting more than 1 year of his services.
18: Yeah, how about that?
20: See how that works?
18: Yeah, isn't that crazy?
20: Kind of cool.
18: Yeah, isn't that crazy?
20: It is Look, I get, you know, on one hand, I understand the pessimism. On the other hand, it's like, gee, talk about kicking when you're down. Holy moly.
18: So, listen, I think that it's very, very difficult to find reasons for optimism. Diehard Cardinal fans, I would just kind of tell you, stay the course, right? Because if and when this team gets out from the other side of all of this, it will be all that much more enjoyable. And I am hoping that Mike LaFleur is that guy, right? We've run through some coaches who clearly haven't been that guy.
0: Oh, they sold Jonathan Gannon as this energy guy. Remember that?
18: Oh, and he was anything but.
0: And he was anything but.
18: He was, I mean, again, in terms of having that guy who can connect with the fans through the spoken word, through the cult of personality, Jonathan Gannon was an F minus. Now, again, that's not his skill as a coach. Players, the love that players had for Jonathan Gannon was very real. They appreciated his optimism. They appreciated his consistency. They appreciated all of that. And there's virtue in all of that. But in terms of getting the message across that we are not going to be the same team, he didn't get that done, not by a long shot. So, and look, we've seen Monty get in front of the media. We've seen Michael Bidwill get in front of the media. And most of the time it's deflecting and it's defensive. It's not giving energy and hope to the fan base. Michael Fleur's voice is going to become part of our daily soundtrack now. From everyday practice to the games that are forthcoming, to the press conferences, to the victories, to the defeats, to the reaction. And this is my hope, that this guy has got that it factor. We're going to find out.
20: Look, every manager's message, regardless of sport, whatever, it becomes stale after a while. You hit on something pretty important there. Daily part of the sports fan soundtrack in Arizona. Let's just hope the saturation process or the fatigue, you know, the fatigue effect is years down the road and not right away.
18: No, how about it?
20: Because we've gone through that too many times too, where you're like, oh, another press conference. Really? Coming up next, the Diamondbacks got a gutty, gritty, grinded out win. Mission accomplished. We'll get into it next. It's Bickley and Marotta mornings on Arizona Sports, the local sports leader.
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34: That's one of the characteristics of this team. I think they can block things out, flush, and go. And it's hard. It's a hard thing to get over. I mean, I felt the emotion of the moment. You did. Every fan in the stands, everybody watching at home. That's a hard thing to do, but you got to find a way. And I think that's what we're capable of doing through some understanding that it's part of the game, and mental toughness. You gotta shed it. You gotta shake it as soon as possible. Go out there and recalibrate. That's what we do good. Do very well.
3: Tori Lavello, manager of the Diamondbacks, after last night's 6-5 win over the A's, a game that looked like it was in hand until it wasn't. They fall behind in the 10th inning, 5-4, but they get two runs in the bottom of the 10th. RBI single from Arenado. Another one from Drip Vargas. We could start calling him Drip again. He's starting to hit the ball again. And the nature of that game-winning base
18: was unbelievable. The pitch was literally higher than his shoulders.
3: Around his eyes.
18: Yeah.
3: And he just slapped it the other way.
18: That pitch was higher than Charlie Sheen.
3: Babe. But a win is a win. And that's kind of how we outlined it earlier in the show.
18: Mm-hmm.
3: If you're hoping for stretches of dominance and perfect baseball, I think the LA series before the All-Star break was about as good as it's gotten for the Diamondbacks. Mm-hmm. Because the level of sharpness that they played with in LA for 3 days, as opposed to what the Dodgers put out there, it gave you maybe a false sense of hope and security on what this team could be. This team just needs to win games like it won last night. It's not going to be pretty a lot of the time. But the more wins you stack up, mm-hmm. and if you do that 81 times, you're going to have a chance. This team's 3 games over 500, despite all of the tribulations they've gone through this year. And that's what I'm going to choose to start focusing on.
18: Yeah, no, listen, I think fans should do with this baseball team is exactly what you're saying. The idea of riding this roller coaster where they win and the manager claims that this is us, this is Diamondbacks baseball, we're really connected and really good when we do this. I think this team needs to prove it with prolonged play, and they can't do the win one, lose one. But that being said, you think about what the dialogue would be this morning had the Diamondbacks not rallied in the bottom of the 10th. Had Drip Vargas swung at that pitch and missed, right?
3: Or the other.
18: Had he swung at that pitch and missed, I can only imagine the fury, the lack of plate discipline.
3: But that would have existed. But
18: of course,
3: again, mm-hmm. it wouldn't have been indicative of what's to come with this team.
18: Yeah. Well,
3: Tori Lavello was asked about, hey, have you found your identity? And he chose to talk about a lot of glowing things mm-hmm. that you would expect from a team with a 650 winning percentage. That's not this team.
18: That's what I'm saying. I don't know whether Tori knows this or not. I don't think he knows another way. But I was talking to a gentleman on the golf course yesterday who is a big Tori Lavello fan. And he said, this is what wears him out. The idea, and it gets into the line of the whole, this is Diamondbacks baseball. When you haven't made the playoffs in 3 years, I don't think that there's anything you should be espousing about what you do differently than other teams. In 2023, the Diamondbacks played a brand of baseball that was unique, that was effective, that was unlike anything anybody had seen. They created chaos on a level that no one else was doing in Major League Baseball, to the point where Bob Brenly once during an interview said, teams look across and they start urinating down their leg.
3: Yes.
18: For the lack of a better term.
0: Swing at pitches.
18: Swing at pisses. Right, yeah. Exactly. So he had every right to say that in 2023. But 3 years of mediocrity afterwards, it's hard to digest that and think the manager isn't gaslighting you.
3: But I also, I totally agree with that. And I think that a lot of teams do that. Most teams can't do it with a straight face. It's convenient to do so. There's a team right now that can make that claim with a straight face, and they play quote unquote their brand of baseball. It's the Milwaukee Brewers. They've done it consistently for 3 years. By the way, they overtook the Dodgers for the best record in Major League Baseball.
18: That's what I'm saying.
3: It hasn't led to championships, but they have a brand of play.
18: Right. So you're trying to brand yourself something without the results.
0: Well, that's it though, because if there is such a thing as D-backs baseball, and that's what you play when you win, if you are a 500 team over 3 years, that means half the time you're not playing D-backs baseball.
18: Right.
0: So if it's 50-50, how can one or the other not be?
18: That's exactly it. So we'll focus on the positive here, because had the team not rallied in the bottom of the 10th, things would be very rough for Paul Sewald this morning. He was one strike away from securing a victory for a dude who had just made his major league debut as a starter and did very, very well in Cold Drake.
0: And you can't write it off, well, it was a non-save situation. He's a different, this was a real, legitimate save situation.
18: So, and this is the one thing, I think the most virtuous thing about this baseball team is when things are at their absolute bleakest, that's when they respond. Going into that weekend series in L.A., there was the edict from the general manager. You guys gotta win. If you want help, if you want to stay in Arizona, if you don't want to, if you're in fear of being traded, there's one way to assure you won't be. Start winning games. And the team responded with urgency. And then they come back out on Friday and their lack of focus, sloppy baseball team. They come back on Saturday in light of it, play a super crisp game, soft for the first half of Sunday's game, roar back from seven runs down to win, follow up with another low wattage game, come back last night. This is what they're doing. They need now, they better win this series today. And give real life to the fact that that number, what have they won now? What is it?
4: Seven and nine?
18: Yeah. Okay. It doesn't
0: over the,
18: feel
0: seven like, of the nine over the course of the All-Star break in between.
18: Right.
0: Which, four of those wins are pre-All-Star break.
18: Yes. Which is why it doesn't feel like the Diamondbacks are as hot as a 7-2 over your last nine games team would generally look. And again, we all want the same things. We want this team to get to a higher place and make a real run at this.
3: Yeah, but you want to feel better about things? 8-2 going into a stretch where you got a four-city road trip ahead of you?
18: Mm-hmm.
3: Thanks again, Cardinals.
18: Yeah, thanks, Cardinals.
3: But I keep going back to the idea of Diamondbacks baseball, and it was at its peak in 2023. There was a certain brand of play that they had. Some of the cast of characters is different.
18: Mm-hmm.
3: A lot of the characters that are still around aren't performing like they normally perform. I mean, at the heart of the Create Chaos movement of 2023, Corbin Carroll had 10 triples and stole 54 bases that year. Bob Brenly brought it up. His stolen base numbers are incredibly down this year.
0: He stole his 11th yesterday.
3: Yes.
0: But they've been down kind of year by year.
3: They have, but they're way down even from last year to this year. That team also had the ability to hit more home runs. They had four guys with 24 or more home runs on that team. They had a bopper at first base in Christian Walker. They don't have anything resembling that anymore. They lost another guy who liked to create chaos, and Jake McCarthy, who's creating chaos in Colorado this year.
18: These next 3 days, I think, are a real important pivot point for the season. You are playing three different teams in the next 3 days. And you're throwing out Merrill Kelly, Brandon
0: Foote,
18: and Eduardo Rodriguez. Yeah,
4: that's a good point.
18: Right? Three different teams, three different opponents, three different cities in 3 days.
4: But also, like, if
18: you win all these three games, now you might slingshot into a much better reality.
4: It's true, but we come back to what we said. Like, these are three big games. They could go 1-2, and we're sitting right back two games above 500 talking about how this is the exact team they've been for 3 years.
18: Mm-hmm.
4: Like, I have no expectation or hope that this team can even win, like, four games in a row. Like, they won, they did before the All-Star break. That's the best they've looked all season. Can they do it again? I don't have any belief that they can. I hope I'm wrong. But they've shown us who they are, and Vinny, you've talked about it all morning. Like, 3 years is a good sample size.
3: It is, yeah. Coming up next, Cardinals going to training camp. We'll talk about it with Tyler
18: Boom
3: Drake next. It's Bickley and Marotta Mornings here on Arizona Sports, the local sports leader.
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7: Second and nine of the 29. Two receivers right, Fitzgerald to the left. Warner barking on the call. Play clock at three. Kurt got the play away. Back to throw. Warner with ton of time. Throwing right side. Fitz open. Caught at the five. Heading for the pylon. And he is going to be ruled in. Touchdown, Cardinals! Larry Fitzgerald! Do you believe it?
8: Larry Fitzgerald, you are absolutely ridiculous.
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4: I'm Sammy Sabolka with what's trending now. Cole Drake in his major league debut went 5 innings, struck out 5, and only gave up 1 run. It was the bullpen that struggled for the second straight night. This time, it was Ryan Thompson and Paul Sewald that would give up the lead that sent this one to extras. And down 5-4 in the bottom of the 10th, Nolan Arenado tied it with a bloop single, and Ildemaro Drip Vargas would walk it off with a slap single the other way to win it 6-5. The Diamondbacks now tied for the last wild card spot, will look to win the series after Merrill Kelly takes the mound. First pitch will be at 12:40 right here on Arizona Sports 98.7 and the Arizona Sports app. And between Isaiah Adams and his off-the-field issues, Jacoby Brissett's contract questions, and much more, be sure to head to ArizonaSports.com for the latest when it comes to the Arizona Cardinals. And for what it's worth, Kamon Malawach earned Most Improved Sophomore at the Summer League from ESPN's Ben Golliver. 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
3: It is reporting day for the Arizona Cardinals on July 22nd. Training camp getting underway this week at State Farm Stadium. We're just a little bit more than 2 weeks away from the preseason opener for the Cardinals against the Carolina Panthers in the Hall of Fame game. Here to talk about all of it with us, our guy who covers the Cardinals for us at Arizona Sports, Tyler Boom Drake. As part of what Jared has termed today's Drakeover, Tyler Drake at 8:30 and scheduled to be joined by Cole Drake at 9:15. Welcome to the show, Boom Boom. You're on mute. Or at least Jared has you on mute. You there now? We got nothing from Tyler.
0: It was working in queue.
3: Yeah, well, that's not going to help us. We will try to get this rectified, get Tyler back on. Yeah, today is a reporting day for the Arizona Cardinals. There's another headline that is out there. We covered it earlier in the show, the Isaiah Adams headline. You can read more about it at ArizonaSports.com. Charged on guns and gang charges.
4: Yeah, not ideal.
3: Up in Canada. And still a lot of the details are unknown at this point, where they go from here. He is expected to report to training camp today. But we talked about the Jacoby Brissett thing, the Ryan Gold thing. Now you add in the Isaiah Adams thing. You brought up something else, another contract that hasn't been signed yet from another quarterback going into day one of training camp.
4: Right.
3: Carson Beck is not signed.
8: Yeah, which is kind of odd, isn't it? Is he the only player not signed?
3: I believe so.
8: Well, okay, so they're reporting to training camp today with two of their three quarterbacks who haven't agreed to their contracts, which is kind of odd as well. So listen, it's... As I said, that headline in Fox Sports about maybe the Cardinals being the most depressing team, I think that the team needs to be sensitive to this, that there have been a lot of hits, and not the good kind, that have kind of come at this fan base recently, and there have been not a lot of success. And I am hoping that there is something about the mood of this group in some that kind of tells you that they're angry about this, that this team in some believes they're way more capable than most people are giving them credit for, and that because of that, they're going to have a certain intensity and a certain edge to them, because that's the way most good teams are, right?
3: Yes.
8: I mean, how often do you hear athletes talk about chips on shoulders? Happens all the time. And so I think that that's one of the things I'm going to be listening to. Not only Mike LaFleur's direction and the way he kind of leads this group vocally, but how this team talks about what's going on.
10: Can you hear me now, Jarrett?
3: Yeah, we heard
8: you. Yeah, we can hear you.
3: We don't have the video anymore, but we can hear him. You're exactly right, Beck. I mean, if there's ever been a team top to bottom. Tyler, are you there?
10: Yes, I'm here.
3: Can we got picture, we got sound.
10: I don't know what's going on, guys. I don't know what's going on.
8: Yeah,
10: I
8: blame you and us both.
3: I was just going to make the point, though, piggybacking off of what Beck said about attitude. If there's ever been a team entering training camp in the history of the NFL that can really embrace collectively the us against the world mentality, it's the Arizona Cardinals.
10: I mean, I was on an interview yesterday right before the Isaiah Adams news drops, and it was kind of like, man, they just continues to be like the closer we're getting to training camp, it just seems like there's another headline. Like start with the Trey McBride low ball comments. You've got the Jacoby Brissett situation. Now you've got Isaiah Adams. You've got the gambling violation from the Cardinals executive. Like there's so many things that it's like, yes, if there's ever a team to really go like us against the world, yeah, you're exactly right. It's going to be this Cardinals team because that's really all they have right now is like, I mean, the expectations were already low and now you add in all this off the field things. It's just not a good look right now.
18: All right. I also read somewhere that Carson Beck back in OTAs when he wasn't taking reps with the first and the second team, and we all thought maybe the team was just really kind of slow rolling his development, that he might have been holding in because of his contract. Do you know anything about that? And sketch out what you think the news about Jacoby Brissett and how you think this quarterback room is going to play out.
10: That's very interesting. I don't know if I would go that far, though. I think it's more so about seeing what the other guys like Fernando Mendoza, Ty Simpson, like everybody else of the quarterbacks have not signed yet. So I think it's just kind of that chicken game of, okay, what is Mendoza going to get? What's Simpson going to get? Okay, now what's Beck going to get?
18: Okay.
10: Then you look at the Jacoby situation. I mean, I'm not surprised by seeing that report. I don't think many people are surprised by seeing that report of that there is no contract resolution. And now we're in a training camp. I mean, they were reporting today. And I think the next step is that we see him go into another hold in like we saw at minicamp. And does a deal get done? I don't know. If this thing continues to extend into camp, that might just be safe to say just cut bait and move on because you've got Gardner Minshew already ready to go. Got Carson Beck waiting in the wings, and we all know that he's got to start at some point this year to see what he has so the team can either make a decision to roll with him long term or go into the 2027 draft and get a first round quarterback. Like there's just too much going on where this is one of those issues where it might just be time to cut bait if this thing extends into another week. I mean, I figured if it was going to get done, it would have got done by today. And we have no reports of that. There is no resolution. Obviously, they both agree that he should get the raise reportedly, but there is no deal in place. So unless he drops his number, which I don't think he's going to be doing because he hasn't done it this whole offseason, the outcome might be him not being on this team come week one, even though everybody, including myself, really expect him to still be the week one starter. But if you can't get this contract thing out of the way, the distraction just needs to get off the table completely for me. And if you're a first-year head coach, I'm looking at getting as many distractions off the table as possible.
3: A lot has been made, and we're talking to Tyler Drake, who covers the Cardinals for us here at Arizona Sports. A lot has been made, too, in this whole process with Jacoby Brissett, Tyler, about the fact that he represents himself. He doesn't have an agent. How much of that do you think is part of this mix right now, being where we are? Should Jacoby Brissett put, with the way the Cardinals handled the quarterback situation in terms of acquisitions this offseason, you could easily come to the conclusion that Jacoby Brissett should have put more heat on them right after the season was over. How much of the timing and the fact that Jacoby Brissett doesn't have an agent is factoring into this in your mind?
10: Yeah, I mean, it's definitely factoring in there. I think if you had another voice there to maybe kind of be that voice of reason, and not saying that he doesn't have those guys, but if you have a licensed agent to be able to give you that info and be like, hey, man, it might be time to just kick it down a couple notches and take this deal and move on. Like, I really do think that there's a part of it. But then you look at the other side. I mean, D-Hop back in the day, he was getting deals done by himself, and that worked out well for him. So you can understand why these guys want to do that. But I do think, given the circumstance, given the leverage that really isn't there, given the other quarterbacks on the roster, yeah, it would have probably been nice to have another voice just kind of saying, you know what, man, maybe drop it a couple million, and they're probably going to say, let's go, because the report yesterday saying that they both agree that he deserves a raise means that they want to get somewhere, but it's clearly not where Jacoby wants to be at.
18: No doubt about it. All right, so obviously the way out for Monty Austin Ford is if he gets, I think you need two hands to count the amount of players that he needs to finally produce over the last 3 years. How many of these guys, in your opinion, seem to be on the precipice of becoming productive NFL players? Who are you looking at? Who do you think is going to pop this year for the team?
10: One guy I think is going to be Rabbit because he's going to move into that Jalen Thompson role right next to Buddha. That's my expectation. I think he can do really well in that role. And I think he's been kind of groomed to move into that role. I think everybody kind of expected the Jalen Thompson departure to happen. So he's one guy. And then I'm looking at Marvin. I think everybody's looking at Marvin. But you kind of hear what Mike LaFleur talked about this offseason about how He sees him as that X type receiver, that Devontae Adams. And then you look at how he's bulked up even more. I mean, he could turn into that red zone threat that Devontae Adams was last year. And I know that's crazy to say, but having some kind of plan along those lines could do wonders for, I think, Marvin Harrison, just from the confidence standpoint and what he can produce on the field. And I look at Darius Robinson. I mean, we have to talk about Darius Robinson. You cannot just be a trending towards rotational piece. You've got to take the next step. You've got to be a starter. You've got to start popping on the stat sheet. I know a lot of coaches, defensive coordinator Nick Rawlins, likes to say, hey, he was doing stuff away from the stat sheet, but no, you've got to start popping there. I know that there's more to football than the sacks, the tackles, but you've got to start doing more there. And then I look at Walter Nolan. You got to stay healthy, because he has all the intangibles to being that guy, but he has got to stay healthy. And then one more, Will Johnson. You got to stay healthy, and you've got to be the ball hawk that I think a lot of people believe he can be. I mean, Denzel Burke cannot lead the team in interceptions and passes defense this year if Will Johnson really is going to be that CB1 that everybody thinks he's going to be.
3: I think Bick was right. Two handfuls. That's
18: yeah, no, it's, you handfuls. Do. You need two hands.
3: Real quick before we let you go, the Isaiah Adams situation. Obviously, this is one of the position battles to watch in training camp, him and Chase Besantis at that right guard position. It's too early to know how this affects things, but I guess the theme is just another thing they got to deal with before anybody steps on grass.
10: Yeah, yeah, exactly. I mean, it was a top three position battle for me to watch. And yeah, we have to see how this all impacts things. But Chase Besantis was already gaining steam before this off the field issue. And I mean, Isaiah Adams was a training camp standout just a year ago, was very inconsistent last year. I thought he had some moments later in the year. But yeah, I mean, it was very much up for grabs. And Besantis, I think even more so, moves into that starting role as the leading candidate now, because you've got to see how this all plays out with the off the field issues. But even then, Isaiah Adams was up for some serious competition at that spot. So I do think Chase Besantis is moving towards that starting role even more so now with the latest developments with Adams.
3: Tyler Drake covers the Cardinals for us at Arizona Sports. You can hear him, watch him on the Cardinals Corner podcast. Tyler, thanks.
18: Boom, I'm sure
3: we'll be talking very frequently now the camp is here. We appreciate it.
10: No problem, guys. I'll make sure the mic works next time.
3: Yeah, could you do that for us? Yeah. We appreciate it.
18: Can you make sure our producer works next time?
3: That's out of his jurisdiction. Thanks, Tyler. Tyler Drake joining us via video this morning. Coming up next, Suns with a big day today. They're unveiling Miles Bridges, their offseason acquisition. We'll get into some of the aspects of that next. It's Bickley and Murata Mornings, Arizona Sports, the local sports leader.
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26: I like Miles Bridges a lot. The problem is, the Western Conference is so tough. Oklahoma City, I think the only reason they lost to San Antonio was because of the injuries to Jalen Williams and A.J. Mitchell. Uh-huh. So they're always going to be good. San Antonio, which was absolutely brutal in the NBA final. I felt bad for Mitch Johnson. I thought he had a terrible series. The only guy that had a worse series than him was De'Aaron Fox, who was miserable. And they have to pay De'Aaron Fox $229 million. After wow. Failing in the biggest moment of your career, now I got to pay him $229 million.
3: That's Frank Isola, a cut that was labeled Thoughts on the Bridges Deal. Not many thoughts on the Bridges Deal there.
4: Right.
3: Kind of thoughts on the Western Conference. Uh-huh. But we did have Frank on after the Phoenix Suns acquired Miles Bridges. Today is the day they unveil Miles Bridges to the local media and their fan base via press conference with Brian Gregory. And look, this is not your normal press conference. This is not just, hey, here's our new guy. Everybody applaud him. Mm-hmm. We lived through the reaction when that trade went down. And it was on a couple of different levels. First of all, the level of what the Suns gave up. They gave up two very valuable rotation players and what people are calling a very valuable future first-round pick. And I'm not debating that. It's off in 2033. There's no protection on it. It's a valuable commodity moving forward. We'll see what happens with that pick over the next 7 years. But also on the flip side, the biggest part of all of it that a lot of people have not yet reconciled, Bick, is the past of Miles Bridges, a guy who was suspended for a full year from the league for off the court incidents. And those headlines popped up again quite recently.
4: Well, and they came with pictures, which always makes a difference. It's the Ray Rice thing. The fact that the incidents have happened in front of the couple's children, the fact that they exchanged dueling complaints as recently as June during a custodial exchange tells you that these charges are not relics of the past. I find as somebody who believes in second chances, I believe that some grace might be in order. But here's what bothers me about it. There are many people who don't. And there are many people who think this is a deal breaker, that their love for the Phoenix Suns is more like family than fandom. And they feel betrayed that the Suns have brought a player of this character
18: into the program, into the family, while espousing character, and that we're going to get guys that represent what the community wants. Those people feel betrayed by it. But what makes me angry is that the people who have expressed their dissatisfaction and unhappiness with the fans now are getting ripped on social media by the tribal effect of the people who are behind the Phoenix Suns. Mm-hmm. Like, cry harder. You can't. This is, and that's what's causing the friction. The fans who feel unhappy about this move are not only unhappy about the move, they're getting ridiculed by the other half of the fan base. So this move has created a lot of internal conflict for the fan base. We're going to see what it looks like. To me, I think the press conference is very important in setting the right tone, in being forward-facing, in addressing this head-on. As you aptly said earlier, don't pull a Brett Yormark. Don't come out and say, today is not the day to talk about the past. Today is the day to celebrate the future. That would be a mistake. My biggest thing is from a basketball standpoint. How does a starting lineup of Jalen Green, Devin Booker, Mark Williams, Dylan Brooks, and Miles Bridges... how do they look? Because this is less of a defensive team in terms of a starting unit than we had last year. And they're more ball dominant players who are going to be fighting for shots. I don't know what it's going to look like. I've got a lot of confidence in Jordan not to figure it out. I will tell you that much. So I've got an open mind about this, but it's also the developmental piece. I want to see more of Rashear Fleming. I want to see more of Kaman Malawach. I would like to see more of Koa Pete. Are they ready for this? I don't know. But I do know this, that when you go down the list of players who are going to get minutes, you're going to get to player number 10 before you can even consider any of those rookies.
0: Slash second year players.
18: That's what I meant.
3: It's highly likely. Yeah. I mean, there's still,
18: there's Luke Kennard. Yeah. Well, right. Yeah. Exactly.
3: You haven't mentioned Ryan Dunn.
18: Colin Gillespie.
3: Yeah.
18: Jordan Goodwin. There's a lot of guys who have to play.
3: See, we're framing this wrong. What you just illustrated was the immense depth that this roster.
0: Oh, exactly. So last week, I think this is when you were out, Vinny, I put the poll question, Suns fans, what should be the strategy, goal, and motivation of the franchise this

0: hoping for that.
1: Yeah, I think you certainly, with results that one-sided, you have to consider the calendar and when that question was asked. Because, I mean, Suns fans, and I'm not breaking news here, and this is not unique to Suns fans. It's a fickle bunch. If the Suns said, okay, you know what? We're going to listen to the fan base. The 80% of you that answered the Bickley and Murata poll question, we're going to play the guys you want to play. And then at the end of the year, when they're 17 and 65, a lot of the fans are going to be pissed. The timing of the question matters.
0: But it's also like, I don't think the fans think it would be that dramatic, though. I don't think giving Malawach, Fleming, and Koa Pete more rotation minutes would dramatically change them from a 50-win team to a 17-win team.
1: Yeah, I picked a bad number. I know
0: what you're exaggerating for effect, but I know what you're saying. I think people just were excited to see the young guys more this year, and it doesn't look like, at least initially, we're going to.
1: Well, I think, in a way, blame the overachieving bunch of last year for making it really hard to take that tact if you're the Suns. Nobody expected them to win 45 games. They were such a pleasant surprise, especially in the first half of the season with how competitive they were, how hard they played. Mm-hmm. If they had come out last year and performed like the expectations projected them to, we would have seen more of the young guys. And at the end of the year, I'll admit, I got frustrated not seeing more of the young guys, especially in a playoff series that I believe they had no chance to win. I think not playing Rashear Fleming,
2: I agree,
1: more minutes in the Oklahoma City series was a mistake.
2: I agree. And so I don't know at what cost the lack of development and the lack of commitment to playing these rooks and these second year guys is going to have, and what the Suns are hoping that they can achieve by going with this approach, this win now kind of approach. I do believe, and rightfully so, everything the Suns experienced for the better part of the first half of last season was tremendous vindication for everybody over there. I totally understand why they don't want to let that go. But at the same time, I do think these are very heavy questions, because you've got to build out your future, and you've got some players that fans want to see. So, again, I've got a lot of confidence in Jordan Knott. We'll see if he can figure it out.
1: Yep. Miles Bridges press conference today at 2:00 as the Suns unveil one of their newest players. Coming up next, we roll into the 9:00 hour. Sammy's going to take us through some social studies. It's Bickley and Murata mornings live from the Casino Arizona and Talking Stick Resort Studios of Arizona Sports, the local sports leader.
3: 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I'm Damon Allred. Ildemar Vargas walked off the A's and extras to help the Diamondbacks move into a tie for the final NL wildcard spot. Biggest questions for the Cardinals defense entering training camp, including whether Walter Nolan can pick up the slack left behind by Calais Campbell. And the D-backs promoted top prospect and Nogales native Demetrio Corsantes to AAA. Those are the top three headlines on ArizonaSports.com.
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14: I'm Sammy Sabolka with what's trending now. It looked like a comfortable win for the Diamondbacks as they headed into the ninth inning last night, but Paul Sewald gave up a two-run shot to Jacob Wilson to tie the game at four, and we would head to extras eventually. With the bases loaded and one out in the bottom of the 10th, Drip Vargas would send us all home.
15: It'll be 1-2 pitch. 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Vargas delivers in the clutch. Moreno scores, and the Diamondbacks walk off the A 6-5.
14: Yep, the 6-5 win would move the Diamondbacks into a tie for the last wild card spot with the Pirates, and they'll look to win the series today with Merrill Kelly getting the start at 12:40 right 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
14: Yup, it is that time of the day. It is Social Studies. You can find us on social media at Bickley_Murata on X, where we'll post these questions daily. We are on Instagram and Facebook at Bickley and Murata, and we are on YouTube. You can watch the show every single morning at Arizona Sports over there. All right, first question today. With the Cardinals reporting to training camp, what are you most interested in between now and the start of the season with this team, and why?
0: I'm interested in I'm rarely ever like this, but I'm actually interested in watching some of these preseason games for Jeremiah Love, Carson Beck, and Marvin Harrison Jr. I really hope that Mike LaFleur learns from the errors of the past and doesn't decide to put these guys into bubble wrap. I think Mike LaFleur needs to install an urgency and a physicality and a culture that we're not playing games here. We're here to win football games, and you're playing football. That's what I want to see. I don't want to see any more of this. Let's just bubble wrap guys to week one, because even though I was once an advocate of that, I don't like the results of it.
16: Yeah, I mean, we've seen this team in bubble wrap for a long time in the preseason now, and it certainly hasn't cut out the regular season injuries.
14: No doubt.
16: I think we've determined that when you play football, you might get hurt. Between now and the beginning of the season, I'm curious to see if any of the quarterback candidates, any of them, and I'm including Jacoby Brissett in that situation, if any of them give reason for optimism that this season can be palatable for Cardinals fans.
14: Yeah, for me,
16: because it breaks down very simply for a lot of people. If you don't have a quarterback, you don't have any chance to win. But do they have reason to believe that they have a quarterback?
14: Right. For me, it's Josh Sweat. I know he's under contract, so maybe he shows up and is ready to go and all in. But there's a world in which he is frustrated all training camp long.
16: Yeah, there is.
14: Roger said, I'm interested to see if Marvin Harrison Jr. can finally live up to the hype. Wookie said he's interested to see who gets cut from that running back room. It's currently pretty crowded, and this potentially could affect his fantasy team. And then Tom said, I only want to hear good news from here on out. Too many bad things have happened to the Cardinals in the offseason. I want to watch Carson Beck play in the Hall of Fame game and watch Larry Fitzgerald get inducted and listen to his speech.
16: Well, the Fitz thing goes without saying.
14: Yeah, that's happening.
16: We're all in that boat.
14: I would
16: want that to happen.
14: All right. I believe this.
16: Can I just read Eddie V's real quick?
14: Oh, yeah, yeah.
16: After 28 years of living in the Phoenix area, I find it difficult to get interested in the Cardinals before the season starts.
14: Yeah.
16: As they say, fool me once, shame on you. Fool me 27 times, shame on me.
14: No doubt. All right. I believe this next question was brought up with soccer and the World Cup. It's over, and it was a big fad in America because it was here. So what is a fad that you completely bought into, and why?
16: I've never really been, at least as an adult, into fads. I mean, we're past saying social media is a fad, right?
14: I think so.
16: The internet's not a fad.
14: No.
16: I think it's here to stay.
14: It's not going
16: I don't know if I have one. Gangnam Style. That was it for me.
17: Oh, you're dancing around.
14: There we go.
16: I loved that song. I couldn't get enough of it.
0: Yeah, I think I bought into the mullet fad at one point in time and never let it go.
17: You don't really have a mullet.
0: No, I don't. It's a flow.
17: Slicked back.
0: It's a flow.
17: You did, though. You did have a mullet.
18: I did.
16: You were off the air yesterday, and you mentioned in a golf conversation with Sammy, you were emulating Tommy Fleetwood, and I went, you're kind of emulating the Dew as well.
0: Yeah, that's right.
16: Similar flow between you and Tommy Fleetwood.
14: The back flow.
16: Yeah.
0: That's a good point. Yeah, I was telling emulating Tommy Fleetwood because of just the hip turn in his golf swing is so profound, and it's something I need to incorporate into my game.
14: Well, that's a question. Is like picking up golf, is that a fad?
17: I would say like pickleball.
14: Okay.
16: I didn't buy completely. I mean, I bought into it.
17: Or I'd say in the early 2005-ish, if everyone started playing poker all of a sudden.
16: Texas Hold'em. I didn't go completely. I mean, I played badly, but I didn't go completely in either. I didn't go all in on poker.
17: Oh, fair enough.
16: Let's just say that.
17: The version of that also nowadays would be like, if you never in your life sports bet. Yeah, and now with the apps and stuff, sports gambling.
14: It's a good point. Some good responses. Colby said Heelys, like little skateboard wheels in the back of your sneakers.
16: Yeah.
14: SRW Sky said Pokemon card collecting. And then Social Studies, he said, I used to stop at Hammer Time. Oh, I thought that was so good.
0: Speaking of Pokemon, so when I was in Copenhagen, Jared, you got to hear this. They had some weird Pokemon event happening in this city square in Copenhagen. You wouldn't believe the amount of adult dorks.
14: Oh, I'm sure.
17: Oh, like dressed
0: walking
17: up
0: with their heads down.
17: Oh, the Pokemon Go. That's something. During the pandemic, you got into Pokemon Go.
0: But again, let's clarify this. I did this because my kids were into it, and I was collecting those things for them. I admit it. I was dork personified. I remember a day in Minneapolis before a Cardinal-Viking game. It's 18 degrees outside, and I'm walking around the streets of Minneapolis snagging Pokemon Go characters for my kids.
16: There's some good responses here. Hypercolor T-shirts, beepers.
0: Beepers!
16: Parachute pants.
0: Beepers!
16: Livestrong wristbands.
14: Livestrong wristbands, good. Beepers. What?
17: He doesn't even know what that
16: is.
17: You
16: know what a beeper is?
14: No idea what a beeper is.
16: Oh my gosh. Oh my God.
14: That one hurt me.
17: That's tremendous.
14: We're out of time for the last one. Maybe we can get into it later. But since Jarrett, this is his 20th anniversary of working here. So he asked what the biggest difference in your life is between now and 20 years ago.
0: Goodness.
14: There's some fun responses.
0: Yeah, 20 years ago, I had two small children. Now I've got two adult children.
16: Yeah,
0: 20. And a 17-year-old. So that would have been 2006.
16: Yeah.
0: The world of sports media was dramatically different. And maybe in 06, I thought we were only 5 years away from the Diamondbacks championship. I thought that maybe Phoenix was truly going to be a sporting mecca. And here we are, 20 years later.
17: Was
0: like
17: that
0: a
17: the
0: hamster
17: first
0: on a wheel?
17: What was the first 7 seconds or less year?
0: 04, 05.
17: So you were right in the middle of that,
0: too.
16: Yeah, 20 years ago, I was working at an alternative music station. I was newly married with a house full of kids.
14: And
17: now, is your life changed?
16: Wow. And now I'm a hermit.
14: Wow. I was six.
17: Different sports.
14: I was six playing.
17: He was
14: soccer.
17: 6 years old when I started here. He was younger than my nephew and niece.
16: We might do some more reminiscing on that 20-year anniversary of Jared Carlin. What an era it's been. And I did say era, not error. Thanks,
0: 20 years, Jared. Congratulations.
16: Yeah,
0: has the company acknowledged you?
17: No, not yet, but I'm sure it's a big celebration is coming.
16: His pass card worked this morning.
0: Yeah, that's good. It's always good, yeah.
17: Shut the refrigerator off as punishment to me.
16: Thanks, Sammy. Larry Fitzgerald is headed to Canton, and Arizona Sports is celebrating with the Countdown to Canton bracket. Vote for the best Fitz moments now. Round one voting ends today. There's some great moments. When you vote, you're entered to win one of three autographed Larry Fitzgerald footballs. Text FITZ to 620-620 for the link to the bracket. Coming up next, the World Cup is over. Now what do we do?
0: It's
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15: Cardinals moving left to right. Warner to pass with time. Fires over the middle to Fitz. Caught at the 45, 50. Fitz is loose. 40, 30. Goodbye. 10, 5. Cardinals lead. Touchdown. Larry Fitzgerald.
20: You gotta be kidding me. Larry Fitzgerald running the post route. Kurt Warner saw him, put it on it. He turned. Fitzgerald!
15: 22-20. A 64-yard touchdown pass by Warner to Fitzgerald, and the Cardinals lead Super Bowl 43 with 2:37 to go.
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30: Pedro Porro, Williams, and thundered into Spain!
1: by Ferran Torres! At last! At long, long last! Spain's magic moment!
18: That was the game-winning goal, as it turned out, in the championship match of World Cup 2026. Spain beats Argentina. We talked earlier about the television ratings being massive, especially for the American viewing audience. And when you factor in the American audience that watched the Spanish language broadcast, it blew away any soccer numbers. In fact, the World Cup final was viewed by more people than any other football game last year. I'm talking about American football game last year, other than the Super Bowl.
0: That's wild.
18: That's big time territory right there.
0: That's a big time number.
18: Yeah.
0: Yeah, so listen, it was obviously a smashing success all across the board. The question becomes, where do you go from here? What does
18: where
0: the...
18: do we go now?
0: Exactly.
17: Exactly.
0: And so in the case of local soccer fans, that means do you pick an EPL team, an English Premier League team? Do you go for La Liga, the Mexican League? Do you try to find a team there? Do you give the Phoenix Rising an opportunity? What exactly do you do if you were bit by the soccer bug and you want more of this? It's a very good question.
17: So here's my prediction. Nothing. It will have a very negligible effect on people viewing the Euro leagues or MLS. What it will do is that when the Copa America thing comes around, people will be way more into Team USA than they have in past years. And when the World Cup comes back in 4 years, people will be really excited for that, despite the time difference.
0: There are people who say that for the USMNT, and they're about to sign their coach to a new contract, some people say, don't think that we're ever going to be like Spain, where we're going to have a roster of 20 just incredible high-end soccer players. What you might want to hope for in the United States is getting in Erling Haaland, getting one superstar who draws everybody in and then backfilling a team around him. That would be a good way to go. You know how it is with this country and star power.
18: Mm-hmm.
0: Star power.
17: Star power. I just feel like this was a big event that everybody got into for a month.
0: Mm-hmm. Like the Olympics.
17: Mm-hmm. And there will be some people that maybe like you for real, Dan, I don't know how serious you are about this, but that will try and they will watch the Euro League and it won't feel the same.
0: Yes. Right. I have read stories from people who are just like me who adopted an EPL team in 2022 and found out that the experience was not at all like they felt during the World Cup.
17: Yeah, even though the soccer itself might even be better.
18: It might be, but when you take the patriotism and the pride out of it based on
0: the pageantry, huge.
18: That's a huge, huge factor.
14: Yeah. I think for picking a team, for people that are just like picking a team and, oh, now all of a sudden I'm a fan, what I would suggest is treat it like a hobby, right? You're not going to know everything about this soccer team from day one. You're not going to know everything about the players, the history of it. But if you treat it like something, you know, like your golf game, like you're constantly getting better at it or working towards it, like that will really help that person, right? Yes. Because the team... you're not just going to wake up and know as much about Brighton or Liverpool than that you do about like the Suns or the Cardinals.
18: Yeah. That's true. But, and you guys are going to go through a process here and you've got teams to suggest.
14: Got three teams.
18: For Dan Bickley to adopt as his English Premier League team. Now, I will say this, quite honestly, I think this is a little bit of a silly exercise down because I've always believed that you just can't pick a team and get behind it.
14: Can't.
18: We always reference the ESPN radio morning show.
0: Yeah.
18: And one of the hosts of that show was a big time St. Louis Rams fan, got pissed when they left, adopted a team out of the clear blue, went through the whole bachelor like process.
0: Yeah.
18: Picked a team and it's the Green Bay Packers. Now she's the biggest Green Bay Packers fan ever. Yeah. I think it's artificial.
0: Yeah.
18: But it depends on the individual. If you're going to put all that in, do you have the love basically to do it? I'm very curious to see how this works out.
0: Now, locally, I do think in talking to the Phoenix Rising, they do expect a bump. They expect some corporate events to kind of, you know, come out and check out games and that kind of thing. But the bigger hope is that that big money people in the Valley look at the World Cup and say, okay, you know what? This is a good investment. This sport is in the process of blowing up. And I think their hope is they attract enough money that they can go and find themselves a real stadium with a retractable roof, small, built for themselves. They can't be tenants anywhere if they want to get into the MLS and use this as impetus to get out of the USL and into the MLS.
18: Mm-hmm.
0: And it's very real. It's very possible because we've got a market teeming with soccer fans. Anytime the Mexico national team plays in Glendale, they're drawing 50,000-60,000 people.
18: True.
17: Here's another thing. This World Cup came at a perfect time for the American sports viewer, when essentially there was only baseball. And then the best part of it came during when there was not even baseball, when it was the All-Star break. When, if people now start trying to get into soccer, if they do, it's going, real football season's going to start. Issue. Then basketball season, that's then college the football. Yep. Like, all that's going to happen.
0: That's the issue. Yeah, because we're going to all be sucked into the NFL vortex here.
18: Yeah.
0: Yeah.
18: I want to hear the list of teams Bick has to pick from. Okay. Are we going to do it here? We're going to do it at the end of the show. You don't have to pick today, right? You can do your research. You can be courted by these teams.
0: No, I'm not doing that. Stories.
17: Present the options, Sammy, and then
14: if we can get into it later. So the three teams that I've done my research on, and I think Bick could draw attention to, is Liverpool,
0: okay,
14: Brighton,
0: okay,
14: and Manchester City.
0: Got it.
17: And these teams are all.
0: I want to know the reasons for real quickly. The reasons for Liverpool and Brighton.
14: Okay, so Liverpool, you strike me as a history guy that appreciates the sport, and Liverpool has as much of it as any in the Premier League.
0: Okay,
14: and from a fan standpoint, they're probably the most diehard fans in the Prem. They have the Never Walk Alone, which is the best song and chant in the Premier League. They play at Anfield, which is one of, if not the best places to play in the world. And they have enough star power that you can get behind Liverpool. And
17: are they good?
14: Yes, they're good. And their kits are phenomenal.
0: Okay.
14: Brighton is kind of on the flip side.
2: He meant uniforms for kits, American fans.
17: Jerseys.
14: And Brighton.
17: Costumes.
14: Brighton on the flip side, they're a little more under the radar. If you want to kind of just get into a team that you're not going to get a big, like, bandwagon backlash from, they're widely renowned as one of the most well-run teams in all of soccer. Okay. They develop, they scout as good as any team in the world.
0: I'll
14: so
0: check
14: that,
0: those two
14: that's
0: out.
14: Kind of fun.
0: And I know it's good. And I know all about Man City.
14: Yeah, City's is the Haaland draw. Yeah, I know you love him. So.
0: Right, exactly. Yeah. All right, good. And I'll check it out, Sammy.
18: I like their colors, too.
14: Cities?
0: The Man Cities?
18: Yeah, I'm a big fan of the light blue.
14: Me too.
18: That's not
0: all
18: my
0: right.
18: team.
14: I know, you're Chelsea. All right.
18: We're going to have an adopted team. I'm so excited.
0: Are you really?
18: Coming up next.
0: Sure.
17: Did you tell a team, though, that they're adopted? That's what I want.
18: Well, when they're old enough, okay, they can handle enough. It. Coming up next, this week's edition of Mock My World. It's Bickley and Murata mornings here on Arizona Sports, the local sports leader.
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14: I'm Sammy Sabolka with what's trending now. Cole Drake in his first major league start went 5 innings, struck out 5, and only gave up 1 run. The bullpen, though, struggled for the second straight night. This time, it was Ryan Thompson and Paul Sewald that would give up the lead, that would send this one to extras. And down 5-4 in the bottom of the 10th, Nolan Arenado tied it up with a bloop single, and Ildemaro Drip Vargas would walk it off with a slap single the other way to win it 6-5. The Diamondbacks are now tied for that last wild card spot and will look to win the series against the A's today with Merrill Kelly on the mound. First pitch will be at 12:40 right here on Arizona Sports 98.7 and the Arizona Sports app. And between the Isaiah Adams off-the-field issues, Jacoby Brissett contract questions, and much, much more, be sure to head to arizonasports.com for the latest when it comes to the Arizona Cardinals as they report to training camp today. 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
2: 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I was not here. I'm kind of mad that I wasn't. I loved the category last week. The category was best pair of athletes from the same country but different sports. That's a bit of a thinker.
0: Yeah, it was.
2: And Dan Bickley's team of Kylian Mbappe and Wemby from France, Erling Haaland and Victor Hovland from Norway, Michael Jordan and Tiger Woods. I can't believe that was the third round pick from the U.S. and Steffi Graf and Dirk Nowitzki from Germany ran away with the win.
0: That's wild to me because I thought when we finished that all four of us had very balanced teams.
14: Me too.
2: I would agree.
17: It's got to be the Jordan-Tiger combo, but I think all of us had pretty good USA combos.
0: Kevin went a little off the map.
17: Yeah, he picked two women.
0: Yeah.
16: Well, ooh, women?
17: I know.
0: Well, no, it's not that. I'm just saying Serena Williams strikes people as a goat. I don't think gymnastics is...
17: Right, that's the first thing they think of.
0: Yeah, right.
2: Definitely. This week, I think, is a current movie that's in the theaters. Is that the impetus for this award?
0: The Odyssey, this epic, great film Christopher Nolan just released. Yeah, so it got us thinking, what are our best movies of all time?
2: Now, there's different ways you could say the movies that you think are the greatest.
0: That's it. Or what you like the best.
2: I'm going to go down. Mm-hmm. A combo.
14: Yeah, me too.
2: But let me ask you this question about The Odyssey real quick. Remember in school when we were forced to read Homer? Didn't everybody think it was a real drag?
0: I actually liked it.
2: Did you?
0: I actually did. I'm a dork like that.
2: Maybe I'm not much of a reader.
0: Yeah.
17: I never liked like Shakespeare and stuff. I could wrap my head around it.
0: I love Greek mythology though, so it was
17: okay. I always liked Greek mythology too.
2: And now it's this huge movie. So we didn't have this crew last week. Random.org determined the draft order. The defending champion, Dan Bickley, will have the first vote. Team Sammy, number two. Jarrett will go third. I will go fourth, four-round snake-style draft on the greatest movies
17: ever.
0: The greatest movies of all time. Yes.
2: Go ahead, Bick.
0: Okay, with my first pick, I'm going to take Silence of the Lambs, Vinny.
2: All right. Pick.
17: Oscar winner, one of the great thriller horrors of all time.
14: I'm going to take my favorite movie of all time. I'm going to take Good Will Hunting.
18: Oh, man. I thought that was going to be around.
17: Wow. That was on your list?
14: Oh, yeah.
17: How about that?
18: That was made before you were born, Sammy.
14: Hey, guys. Come on. Good job, Sammy.
18: I do love that movie.
14: It's
18: so
14: good. It's great. Yeah.
17: Okay, I'm going with Pulp Fiction.
14: No way, Derek. Dig it.
17: Non-lineal storytelling, funny, entertaining, it's so violent. Good. What a great movie.
14: Fantastic.
18: I'm going to go.
0: Only third on my list of Quentin Tarantino, by the way. Ooh. But hey.
18: What do you have above it?
0: Well,
18: or you're not
0: going to say?
18: You're not going to say?
0: Yeah.
18: Come on, I need a pick. I'm going to go with probably the oldest movie that'll be picked. The Wizard of Oz.
0: Ooh.
18: That's a movie that just everybody knows. Mm-hmm. Even though it came out in 1939. And I'm going to go with one of my favorite movies. Also happens to be a 99% on Rotten Tomatoes.
14: Wow.
18: Alfred Hitchcock's Rear Window.
17: Oh, wow. Oh. Two black and white movies.
0: Wow.
17: Neither although one of them became color eventually.
18: Neither one of them is black and white. Rear Window in color.
17: Is that right? I saw Rear Window. I thought it was.
18: Psycho is black and white.
17: All yes, that's right. Okay, I'm going with Back to the Future.
18: I was hoping that was going to slip through.
17: A cross-genre coming-of-age slash sci-fi.
0: Definitely.
17: What a great movie.
14: Dang, Jared's
18: I think
0: second on my list.
18: If you eliminate the whole plot hole thing, which is
17: you have to do with time travel movies in general.
18: You do have to. I think it's close to a perfect movie.
17: Yes, that's exactly. And it really rewatchable, too.
18: Yes.
14: It's fantastic. Jared's got a good team. Oh, man, I got so many options here. I'm going to go with one I kind of recently just watched, and I'm going to take The Prestige.
0: Okay.
17: Oh, interesting.
18: The new they came out with a new one, didn't they?
14: No.
17: It's about the magicians.
18: Oh, the one with
17: the Christopher
18: Bale.
17: Nolan movie.
18: Yeah. Okay. Vic, you got two picks.
0: Okay.
17: It's the greatest movies of all time.
0: Yeah. Give me Fargo.
18: Ooh.
0: And A Fish Called Wanda. These are all my personal
17: often
0: favorites.
17: Cited by Dan.
0: Yes.
17: As
0: disappointed!
17: One of his, as one of
18: your
17: his
18: favorite comedy
17: Fargo,
18: of all time.
17: Fargo.
0: Yep, no doubt.
17: Fargo is close to a perfect movie as
0: Fargo
17: well,
0: is
17: I think.
0: Incredible.
18: I would agree.
14: All right, my next pick.
17: Funny and chilling at the same time.
0: At the same time.
14: My next
0: with
14: pick.
0: Great performances. Sorry, Sam.
14: No, you're good. I'm going to take what I believe is the greatest sports movie of all time, my favorite sports movie of all time, Remember the Titans.
17: Oh, okay.
18: Not where I thought you were going.
17: No, I could tell you grimacing when he set it up.
18: I'm glad you went there.
14: Where'd you think I was going to go?
18: Somewhere else.
14: Okay, fair enough. All right.
18: Jarrett?
17: This is going to be a personal pick. I don't want to do that. I have to pick this one because I love it so much and I've seen it so many times. Most critically, not as critically acclaimed as some other Coen Brothers movies, but I will pick The Big Lebowski.
0: It's a great movie.
14: Yeah.
17: Another one, unbelievably quotable and rewatchable.
14: See, I think I've told you, I don't love it, but I respect it.
0: I respect it.
18: This is not my favorite sports movie of all time, but it's hailed as one of the all-time greats.
17: You can pick your favorites here, Vinny.
14: That's all I've done.
17: Not a Sam.
18: I'm not saying I don't love this movie.
17: Okay.
18: I'm going with Rocky.
17: Mm. Oh, yeah. Mm.
18: Do I dare pick Joe Dirt in the fourth round?
17: Do it!
18: Can't do it.
14: This list is just so great.
17: You'll get the ASU fans. The spade.
18: It's like Joe Dirt.
17: Spade posse.
18: Joe Dirt didn't go to ASU. And I will go with one of my favorites that I've watched time and time again. And there's plot holes in it. The original Karate Kid.
14: Oh.
17: If you know anything about me, Willy Wonka and the Chocolate Factory.
0: Yeah.
17: The Gene Wilder version.
0: Yeah.
17: 1971.
14: Yeah. All right. My last pick, again, probably not like the most critically acclaimed, but I think Brad Pitt's best performance and my second favorite movie ever, Snatch.
0: Fantastic movie.
14: Fantastic movie.
18: Never seen this movie.
14: Brad Pitt's my goodness.
0: Yeah.
14: Vinny.
0: It's awesome.
17: Guy Ritchie.
0: Yeah.
14: So good.
0: It was fantastic.
17: All right, last pick.
0: My last pick, my kids make fun of me because I binge watch these movies whenever they're on. My two favorite Quentin Tarantino movies are Inglourious Bastards and Django Unchained. Mm-hmm. And I love both of them, and I don't know how to differentiate between the two, but I'm going to take Inglourious Bastards.
14: Inglourious Bastards is slightly better in my,
17: That one doesn't feature Quentin Tarantino with an Australian accent for some reason. So you're right, I think that's a better
14: Man, there are so many.
0: But the scene when Quentin Tarantino blows him up with dynamite in Django Unchained was very funny.
17: The other one I almost picked was Avengers Endgame.
14: Me too, Jerry.
17: Because it was so hyped and it lived up to the hype.
0: Nobody took Caddyshack. Just because it's quotable doesn't mean it's great.
14: Or Goldmember.
2: Isn't that weird?
0: Oh, Goldmember. Isn't that weird?
2: All right, we went with the greatest of all time, depending on how we define that. Bick went with Silence of the Lambs, Fargo, A Fish Called Wanda, and Inglourious Bastards. Sammy went with Good Will Hunting, The Prestige, Remember the Titans, and Snatch. Jared's got Pulp Fiction, Back to the Future, The Big Lebowski, and Willy Wonka, and The Chocolate Factory. And I went with The Wizard of Oz, Rear Window, Rocky, and The Karate Kid.
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5: Pickley and Murata. Song of the day. 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

0: have any recollection of this song, Vic?
1: I do not.
2: Right, this is the Bengals from 1984. But in tribute to your process of adopting.
1: Yeah. Oh, okay.
2: A soccer club. This is the Bengals doing Going Down to Liverpool.
1: Oh, okay.
2: Will you be going down to Liverpool?
1: I don't know, man. I am become an Erling Haaland fanboy.
2: And I don't even find that weird.
1: No, I think I'm going to have to go Man City. I'm just going to have to.
3: Come join me, Beck.
1: Because otherwise it's going to be goofy. It's going to be like Michelle Smallman, you know. Just picking
3: a random team and then trying to find a reason why you like that.
2: Like, who's Liverpool's big star?
3: Well, it was Mo Salah, but he's going to probably be gone.
2: I mean, I was going to say Paul McCartney, but...
1: McCarthy, Liverpudlians?
3: Right? Paul McCarthy, please.
2: Paul McCarthy, yes, as Sammy knows him. What was the other team you suggested?
3: Brighton.
2: And who's their big star?
3: They don't really have one.
2: Look, I can get behind adopting a team based on your like of one player. Yeah, that makes
3: fair.
2: Sense.
3: Yeah.
4: I think that's how most young people adopt NBA teams now.
2: Sure. Yeah, I think that is the rule rather than the exception.
1: And as Sammy said, those kits are sick.
2: I mean, boomers like us, they picked our teams based on what our dad shared with us and where we lived. I mean, we're such idiots.
1: Well, stop talking about Jesse Morrison like that. Did he become an Orioles fan just because his dad was?
4: That's, I think, most people become fans that way.
3: You should really ask.
2: He also lived in that area, didn't he?
4: He did. He lived in Virginia.
2: Yeah.
3: Jesse has a lot of fandom for a lot of teams. You should ask him about it one day.
2: Going Down to Liverpool by the Bengals, today's song of the day.
5: Bickley and Murata, going off the grid.
6: Off the grid.
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2: There was news in the NBA 2K world today. Shams Charania broke the news that Victor Wembanyama will be the cover athlete for NBA 2K27, per sources. Now, this normally isn't a big deal, except for there was an embargo that was on the reporting of that news today. So Shams Charania has pissed off a lot of people who could have broken the same news but chose to follow said embargo.
4: Not the first time Shams has done that with news.
2: Does he get special treatment?
4: He has the Disney blanket over him that I guess helps.
2: Yeah, but I mean, NBA 2K is not a
4: Oh, I know. I'm
2: Disney
4: just saying
2: property.
4: Like they're you know, it gives them, I guess, power that others don't have. Who could have, everybody could have guessed that, though, that Wemby was going to be the cover. He's the face of the NBA now.
2: Yeah. I mean, it's not earth-shattering news, but I saw the reaction of other reporters that are like, this is such crap. All the perils of being a newsbreaker.
4: Woj would never.
2: Woj is worried about St. Bonaventure's roster going into next year. The Arizona Cardinals reporting to training camp today. I misspoke earlier on the Carson Beck thing. He has not signed his contract yet. But, as Tyler Drake hinted at, all the quarterbacks drafted in the first 2 days of the draft, so there's four of them.
1: Yeah.
2: Mendoza, Simpson, Carson Beck, Drew Aller, they've all not signed their contracts yet.
1: Then
2: and there's a smaller group of non-quarterbacks who have not signed their rookie deals yet.
1: Yeah, why?
4: Isn't this slotted things?
2: It is.
1: I don't get it either. I really don't.
4: Are they like me and unable to find a pen? I often misplace my pen and cannot sign things that I need to sign.
1: That's exactly what it is.
2: Even though over the course of all your time working on this show, the amount of times Bickley has called you out for not having a pen or not even bringing in something as simple as a pen to work, it hasn't resonated quite yet.
1: No. Wait, I want to hear...
3: Hey, listen, he's only 20 years into the gig. Give him a chance. I want to hear one story where you thought you were going to...
4: Be fired? I'd rather not bring him up again. But I used when I first started here, pretty early on, I worked on an ASU show that ASU had the control of and the rights for, and it was rivalry week, and I came back from break with the U of A fight song instead of the produced rejoin. and they did not like that.
3: Oh.
2: Who was the coach at that time?
4: I don't even...
2: Was it the coach's show that you were doing?
4: Yes, it was

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2: I'm Sammy Sabolka with what's trending now. 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
2: Yep, the 6-5 win would move the Diamondbacks into a tie for the last wild card spot with the Pirates, and they'll look to win the series today against the A's with Merrill Kelly getting the start 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
10: Live from Chase Field on this Wednesday morning, it is the Wolf and Luke Show, getting ready for the third and final game between the Diamondbacks and A's here in about, 2.5 hours? Wolf,
5: yeah.
10: What's going on?
5: Hi, how you doing, Luke?
10: Doing good.
5: All right, man. Much better after last night.
10: Yes.
5: Coming back. Oh,
10: much better after
5: goodness.
10: The 10th inning as opposed to the
5: 9th. Yeah, yeah, there's no doubt about it. Oh, my goodness, it feels so good to be out here right now. Last night's game, I'm just going to admit it, I felt like that was a big game. I understand it's 101 games, I believe. It was game number 101.
10: It's only 61.
5: There's only 61 more games to go, yet that game felt so much bigger than it was. Did you get the same feeling on that?
10: Well, once the lead went away in the ninth inning, yes. Now, you and I talked about this yesterday going into the game. It was big. You can't give back your series win against the Cardinals and turn around and give it back the next series against the A's. Hold on. Before we get into all this, I want to set the scene.
5: Okay, you do.
10: We're throwing out the
5: you
10: first pitcher.
5: You want to drive, is that what you're saying?
10: I'm just saying, we're throwing out the first pitcher in about 2 hours.
5: Okay, does that really matter? I mean, we're going to throw out the first pitch. I woke up at 3:24, babe. So the audience thinking about throwing the first pitch out. Knock it off. Are you kidding me? The Warrior Queen says this about me all the time, babe. Okay. And says that if I've got anything different that I'm going to do the next morning, anything different whatsoever.
10: You don't love change the routine.
5: I don't like change. I don't. I like routine. I like routine, yet at the same time, it's going to be fun. We're going to go out there. We're going to throw it out. I guess it's a simultaneous throw out as well.
10: I think
5: well.
10: That'll be good because that way people will be able to see both of us side by side.
5: Okay, really, side by side.
10: Odds are one of us is not going to do a great job with this.
5: Really?
10: It'll look better next to the other one.
5: Yeah.
10: Have you ever pitched?
5: Well, I've never thrown a first pitch, if that's what you're saying.
10: No, but I mean, did you ever pitch, like, growing up?
5: I did.
10: Oh, great.
5: Yeah, I did.
10: So we know which one of us is going to be the one that messes it up.
5: Well, still, I don't think that's the case. I mean, you're still relatively young.
10: Yeah, but I don't pitch.
5: How old are you, by the way, Luke?
10: Old enough to
5: just
10: not be
5: know
10: out
5: right now.
10: I'm not doing this anymore.
5: Oh, there it is. There it is right there. And hey, what up, YouTube?
10: Are you going to throw like a four seamer or anything? Or like,
5: I want to just grip the ball and not think about the grip. Like, what are you doing?
10: I know four seamer.
5: I don't want to overthink it. This is the whole thing. You can't overthink it, based on it. You get all worked up and you wake up at 3:24 in the morning and you're thinking, oh my goodness, what am I going to do? Am I going to actually hold it like a four seamer? No.
10: No,
5: you're just going to take it and throw it.
10: Are you going to wind up or are you just going to throw it?
5: I'm not going to hold it up like this.
10: That's not a wind up.
5: You know, YouTube, here I am. What up? Am I out of camera? I don't care if I'm out of camera right now. I'm just going to stand up right now. There you go, Jeremy. Okay, great. I'm going to drop it down and come over the top, basically.
10: Okay.
5: There's no doubt about that.
10: No leg kick.
5: But right. It's the only way to throw a baseball if you're throwing out a pitch. Right?
10: I might do the leg kick.
5: Yeah, really?
10: Yeah, but if I do that, just be ready for the ball to go up.
5: I was
10: going to right.
5: say that, because right now, which leg? Because is it the leg that you had all the issues with?
10: That's true. I can't land on that leg. So the follow-through is just going to be me rolling towards home plate. But yes.
5: This is going to be a unmitigated disaster base in our needs, yet we're going to enjoy every second
10: Embrace
5: of it.
10: The disaster.
5: That's right.
10: What was the Diamondbacks' motto the year they went to the World Series? Create chaos?
5: Yeah.
10: They are creating chaos today by having us throw out simultaneous first pitches. There's the ball for
5: you. You know, and depending as well on how they play. They might have us back, you know, because you know people in baseball as well. They're very, very superstitious.
10: Hey, get the guy who threw the ball into the third row. Let's have him come back.
5: Yeah,
10: who was
5: that radio guy, that radio show that we had here out here? Yeah, Luke, what was his name? Pinsky?
10: It's better if they don't remember my last name after today.
5: Yeah, okay.
10: That's the goal. We're going to have a real pitcher on with us, by the way, in like 10 minutes, Brandon Garcia.
5: Brandon Garcia, yeah. Man. We talked to Brandon Garcia last time we were out here, as a matter of fact. That's really, really good. It's going to be nice to catch up with him. He's done a really, really good job.
10: He's talking to us right before his bullpen session. And then, you know, you could make a case we're talking to him right before our bullpen session.
5: Okay, yeah. Okay. I don't think so.
10: No.
5: Really, did you have to remind me?
10: Sorry, no more reminders.
5: We're throwing out the first pitch once again, basically. It's a dual throw. I've never seen that before.
10: Oh, that's the only way I've seen it.
5: Simultaneous, really?
10: Yeah, I saw the Pirates do this with two of the Penguins prospects like a week or two ago.
5: Oh, okay.
10: They had them both thrown out at the same time.
5: Well, if the Penguins prospects are doing it, why not us?
10: Why can't we?
5: Are you kidding me?
10: I feel more at home with the hockey part
5: now
10: of it.
5: Now that you say that, the Penguins prospects, they had them out.
10: You know, I did this once, never a first pitch, but when I was in college, I was on the ice for one of the Coyotes, like the intermission contests.
5: Yeah.
10: But that was hockey, so I felt comfortable doing it.
5: Yeah.
10: And it was three of us. You had to take 10 shots from the blue line. Whoever got the most in got free plane tickets.
5: Oh, okay.
10: So I went first. I got 9 out of 10. The next two people clearly had never played hockey. They got like one.
5: What blue line?
10: Just like from just inside the blue line.
5: Okay, so,
10: like,
5: from the blue
10: offside line.
5: Okay, yeah, okay.
10: Yeah.
5: Not the other.
10: Not the opposed, no.
5: Well, I'm just saying.
10: Still be out there waiting for the puck to go.
5: Hey, that's a long way to go.
10: I was out here for Kyler Murray's first pitch with Victor Soderstrom.
5: Oh.
10: Kyler nailed it, obviously, because he played baseball. Victor Soderstrom was the Coyotes draft pick that year. He didn't throw it. He took a hockey stick and shot it towards home plate.
5: Okay.
10: Which is probably what I should have done.
5: Well, that's interesting.
10: Anybody have a hockey stick?
5: Yeah, right.
10: Big win.
5: Anyone have a mouth guard? I'd actually like to broadcast with a mouth guard today.
10: I thought maybe you would have brought a mouth
5: guard.
10: Get all fired up
5: because I'm out there going to throw the first pitch with Luke. It's going to be weird.
10: I don't want to see you.
5: I don't want to.
10: Are you righty or lefty?
5: I'm righty.
10: Okay.
5: What are you?
10: Righty.
5: Okay, good.
10: So I'll go on the left
5: side. So maybe you go on my left side. Yeah. I don't want to look at Luke at all based on our needs.
10: I would advise nobody look at Luke.
5: I'm serious. I don't want to even see him. I want to have blinders on and just right over the top.
10: You should have wore a hat.
5: Come over the top and, I don't know, maybe use some gas, some heat? No.
10: Maybe just a little bit of gas?
5: Not a little bit. I mean,
10: like 92?
5: No.
10: Oh, okay.
5: I'm not going to try to throw it hard.
10: No, I'm not either.
5: I'm not going to do it. I'm going to try to, you know, just, hey, here we're playing catch. That's what we're doing. Here you go.
10: I talked to a couple people who have done this before, and I don't know if they were messing with me or what, but they were all like, it went terribly. It was fun. But
5: really?
10: They all told me it went horribly. So I don't know if they're just trying to get in my head or what. What didn't go terribly was the Diamondbacks winning last night. Oh, also, the Miles Bridges press conference is today at 2. We'll talk about that tomorrow because we got a short show today as well because the Diamondbacks game starts at 12.
5: Okay, so Miles Bridges press conference at 2.
10: At 2 today. Diamondbacks, so to your point, Wolf, that you made 7 minutes ago, it felt like a game they had to have going in, because if you lost yesterday, you lost the series already, regardless of what happens today, and you've already given back that Cardinals series. So with that in mind, good to see them carry the lead into the ninth. Paul Sewald is virtually perfect this season in the ninth. I say virtually because he blew the lead last night in the ninth inning. At that point, I feel like absolutely they had to win the game because it felt like if you let that slip away and lost the series at this time of year, man, you're just asking for trouble.
5: Yes, no, I totally agree with that. For the Diamondbacks to have that 4-2 lead, and look, everybody, it's Paul Sewald. You felt so good, didn't you?
10: Yeah.
5: You felt really, really good.
10: He's dealing through the first two hitters.
5: Even, of course, yes, you know what, even though he gave up, he gave up a base hit, all of a sudden you're thinking, okay, this is what he does. A lot of times he'll put a guy on and yet still go out there and get the save. And this time it did not happen. Jacob Wilson jacked it over the net. He crushed that ball too.
10: TCU's finest.
5: Yeah, that's right. He crushed the ball and suddenly it was 4-4, man, and you just had this sick feeling. I keep trying not to overreact because I realize, Basin audience, that there are 61 more games that the Diamondbacks have. 61 more games. Boy, there's a lot that could happen in 61 more games. A lot good and a lot bad that could happen. Yet at the same time, I think this is a work in progress. As a matter of fact, I know that it's a work in progress, this team. There are guys that are still developing on this team. There are guys that honestly need to pick it up on this team, and guys right now that are hot on this team, they need to all come together and be more consistent, period. That starts with confidence. Confidence from one player and confidence with a collective. Confidence inside the clubhouse. It starts with that confidence. That's going to help them win games down the stretch.
10: Today is also their last home game before the trade deadline. So, I mean,
5: what's your point on
10: I'm
5: that?
10: I'm just saying, a little more pressure on this.
5: The fact that you're out here, you're throwing out the first pitch, too. Is that what you wanted to say?
10: You're saying there's still 61 games left, but I'm saying this is it. Like, they don't play another home game until the trade deadline. I just wanted to take your point and then one-up it. When we come back, what is the sense of urgency for the Diamondbacks right now? We're going to talk to reliever Brandon Garcia, who's been pretty locked in really all season. He joins us next. It's Wolf and Luke on Arizona Sports, the local sports leader.
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0: right, we're back here at Chase Field, Wolf and Luke, on a Wednesday before the third and final game between the Diamondbacks and A's. Pleased to be joined right here down the third baseline by Diamondbacks pitcher Brandon Garcia. Brandon, thanks so much for the time, man. How's it going? Well, we don't have Brandon's audio. I'll relay that Brandon's okay. Doing good.
1: Yeah, he was doing fine, and we're trying to adjust some of the technical difficulties here.
0: Confirm that yes. Brandon's here.
1: Is Brandon, can you hear us?
0: Yeah.
1: Okay, yeah, he can hear us. We just can't hear you, as a matter of fact. That's a little tough.
0: Here, I'll tell you what. I'll ask the question. Well, I don't know. You can just have my headset.
2: I think.
1: Oh, there we go. Okay, excellent. Brandon, how you doing, buddy?
2: Doing good.
0: Let's just start with last night and the way that game went. You know, Wolf and I have been talking about this, I think, really all season. It seems like when you guys get backed into a corner, you find a way. You've done that a lot this season. You've done it a couple times since the All-Star break already. What is that about this team?
2: I mean, that's who we are. It's like we're going to keep fighting till the end. It's always exciting to have a walk-off. So yeah. Last night was pretty cool. I mean, hopefully we don't have a lot more walk-offs, but when the time comes, I hope that we keep doing the job and keep stacking those W's.
1: So, do you get jacked up when there's a walk-off like that? I mean, do you go running out, or you go out onto the field, and do you jack guys up, or what do when you go out there?
2: So, that was my biggest adjustment coming up to the big leagues was usually, like, in the minor leagues, it's like you hit a walk-off, and you're in the bullpen. Like, you run on the field and, like, get excited. So, like, the first time it happened, I was like, ready to go out there and run. But the etiquette is, like, you celebrate with the bullpen guys, and then once you get in the locker room, that's when you explode.
0: But you didn't actually run out on the field. That would have been hilarious.
1: Oh, that's cool.
2: Just me just running out there.
1: So I've got to ask you this. What'd you do over the break? Because we were talking a little bit before we actually went on air here. What'd you do over the break?
2: Yeah, me and my fiance spent some time in La Jolla, so right outside of San Diego. It was nice, relaxing, just chilled by the water, had our 4 days off from baseball, and just reset.
1: So did you do any type of activity whatsoever, or did you walk away from it?
2: Like baseball-wise?
1: You literally, yes.
2: Yeah, I threw twice through the break.
1: So you did?
2: Yeah, I had to keep myself fresh, myself ready to go, because can't take those 4 days off for granted and like just come back in. You got to be ready to go. So that was my plan.
0: Talking to Brandon Garcia. Brandon, you're having a great year this year, and you're still so early in your career. But when you see guys like Cole Drake or even Mitch Bratt, you've had a few of these pitchers this season make their major league debuts. Like, what do you think when you see a guy like Drake pitch as well as he did last night?
2: I mean, it's exciting. Every single time someone makes their debut, I'm so excited for them because this is obviously a dream for everyone. Yeah. So it's being able to see other people accomplish their dreams is amazing. That's how I feel. So like, Cole going out there last night was awesome. He did his job, and it was really cool to see. Because we both got traded here around the same time.
0: Yeah.
2: So we played a little bit in AAA together, so it was good to see him come up here and do really well.
0: Nice.
1: So, Brandon, talk about your 2026 season right now and how it's going, how you think it's going.
2: I think it's going pretty well. There's still work to be done. That's how I view it. I'm trying to take it day by day and just go from there, just trying to attack both lefties and righties, and that's all I'm thinking about.
1: What's the next obstacle for you? What's the biggest hurdle for you going forward?
2: Yeah, I mean, the biggest thing is, like, this is my first, like, half of a MLB season, so it's being able to continue throughout the whole entire year and through playoffs and through the World Series and just being able to be the same guy, like, through and through.
0: We're talking to Brandon Garcia. Brandon, you're obviously one of the few lefties on this team. How does that impact, you know, your game usage or just you needing to be ready almost every night?
2: Yeah, I mean, that's something that I've seen is like being able to be ready every single night for those lefties that come up, that lefty pocket, just scenarios where lefties come up and being able to attack them. So it's been fun. It's been a lot of fun just knowing. It gives me like a sense of readiness, I guess. Like I know when to be ready. I know when to lock in and be able to know who I'm going to go face and every single opportunity. Yeah.
1: What is the biggest hurdle you guys face collectively as a team right now? It seems like you're taking two steps forward and sometimes two steps back at the same time. What do you need to do to get over that hump?
2: Just keep showing up. Keep keep showing up, doing the work, because everybody here works extremely hard. Mm-hmm. Like, this is one of the hardest working teams I've been a part of. So it's just having everybody click at the same time, I guess. That's what I feel like. It's just everybody's working, everybody's showing up and doing the things that they need to do, but now we just need it all to click at the same
1: time. Brandon, how often do you guys talk about that? In the game of football, and football is where I played 10 years in the NFL, and for me, being in a locker room, we used to try to encourage each other all the time. We talk about our situation. Individually, of course, and then collectively, our team situation. We used to talk about it. Everything was in the open in an NFL locker room. What about here? How often do you guys talk about this?
2: I would say a little bit less often than how you just played it off, but I think that the best thing about baseball in general is, like, we all have one common goal, and that's to win every single game. So that's all you can do is, like, you can't look at the World Series and look at playoffs. Like, you have to take it day by day, and, like, That's, I guess, the best way that we handle it and talk about the things that you were talking about. It's like, we have to win today. Like, that's our one goal. We're not worried about going to St. Louis tomorrow or the Nationals after that. Like, it's today. Win the series today and just attack the day.
1: Right.
0: That series sweep in L.A. going into the All-Star break, that's unique because it's tough to sweep that team anywhere than to do it there. But then to also be going right into the All-Star break, what do you feel like that did for you guys?
2: Yeah, that was a big boost for us. That was like, it was tough that the All-Star break was right after that.
0: Yeah,
2: because if we played another series after that, I bet we would have done the same thing or had a really good series going on. But it's good to see that we picked up right on in that, like, after the 4-day break too.
0: Yeah,
2: like, we picked up right where we left off. Like, yeah, we didn't sweep, but we're still playing good baseball.
0: Still,
2: like, we're winning games.
0: Yeah.
1: So, Brandon, when you hear guys like me talking about this is a big game today, this is a big game today, when it's game 101, is that right? 102, I think. Yeah, game 102, as a matter of fact. You know, how annoying is that to you when you hear guys saying this is a big game? I feel like this is a big game because you guys are a work in progress, and confidence is so important as you develop throughout the season. Am I wrong on that?
2: No, you're right. It is a big game, but every game is a big game right now. So it's like we're trying to win every single series, every single game that we go out there. So it's like that's why we do it. Like, we're out here to win. We're out here to accomplish the goals that we've set in the beginning of the year, the beginning of our whole entire life, is – like, we need to go out there and win every single game. So, like, every game is a big game. So, it's not annoying at all.
1: Okay.
2: It's awesome.
0: Brandon, we got to let you go because you got a bullpen session real quick. For some reason, Wolf and I are throwing out the first pitch today. Any advice?
2: No pressure.
1: Yeah. Right. Awesome. Any advice? Thanks. My goodness. Like, just come over the top.
2: Just throw a strike.
0: Just throw a strike. All right, yeah. Remember that.
1: Okay, great. No pressure whatsoever.
0: Thank you so much, man. We appreciate this. That's Brandon Garcia joining us. We're live from Chase Field. When we come back, we'll get into a little bit of football. Are there already too many distractions surrounding the Arizona Cardinals as they begin training camp today? That's next. It's Wolf and Luke on Arizona Sports, the local sports leader.
3: 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Countdown to Canton. 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
5: Rosen in shotgun, a bunch set to the right. David Johnson in the backfield. Snap to Rosen, looking left all the way, throwing left to Fitz. Caught at the one. He's hit there, but he bounces off a tackler and gets in for 2 points. The Cardinals extend their lead to 18-15 with 34 seconds to go.
6: Did you see what he did, David? 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

0: I'm Jesse Morrison, and here's what's trending now. Today is the first day of Arizona Cardinals training camp, and there are a lot of storylines entering camp. Yesterday, TSN reported that guard Isaiah Adams was arrested on gun charges Sunday in Canada. For more on Adams' legal situation, head on over to arizonasports.com. And the Arizona Diamondbacks go for a series win this afternoon at Chase Field against the Athletics. First pitch is at 12:40 with pregame coverage starting at noon right here on Arizona Sports 98.7 and the Arizona Sports app. Merrill Kelly gets the start for the D-backs. 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
2: We're live on the field at Chase Field. Some of the D-backs are warming up behind us for this game that starts in about 2 hours. D-backs A's series finale, but we're talking football right now.
3: Warren, yeah, okay. Because,
2: just across town, training camp is opening for the Arizona Cardinals. The first practice is tomorrow. The first open practice is Friday. So, I mean, we've been counting down to this, I feel like, since the third quarter of the Super Bowl. That's about where I was. It was the third quarter of the Super Bowl. It seemed pretty clear who was going to win that Super Bowl, and so you're just waiting for football to start. And this is the start of it today. Although it's not without distractions for the Cardinals.
3: Yeah, there's no doubt about that. But just the fact that camp is opening today, training camp is opening today.
2: Yes.
3: I just cannot believe that, Basin Reigns. And here you have the Arizona Cardinals, of course, playing that fourth preseason game, the Hall of Fame game, of course, right? So now all of a sudden, here you are. You're going to training camp July 22nd. Man, that blows my mind. And the reason why it does is that I could never enjoy 4th of July. For 10 years in the National Football League, I could never enjoy 4th of July. And the reason being is because the 5th is when I typically leave and actually go to training camp.
2: Ooh, okay.
3: And yeah, that's how early we used to go all the time. The 5th or the 6th
2: like
3: of July.
2: Of camp.
3: I kid you not. So it was always a situation where, oh, the fireworks are going off. Oh, look, everybody in. Everyone's having a party. And I was like, I got to go tomorrow. I'm going to have to give so much. I'm going to have to make this team. You know, I mean, it was, I could never really truly enjoy the 4th of July. And now here they are. They're leaving July 22nd.
2: And this is early.
3: And this is early for them. Because typically, once again, they'd start a week later, based on our needs, at the end of July. So it's exciting. There's no doubt about it. The Arizona Cardinals get that fourth preseason game because of the Hall of Fame game. I think it's going to benefit them. I think it's really going to be a wonderful thing to have a brand new coach, Mike LaFleur, and give them that one extra week. Give them that head start, if you will, on establishing the culture. Men, you can talk about the culture all you want. Ladies, you can talk about the culture, and you can have models walking around modeling that culture. But until you actually live it, until you actually do it, it means nothing. And this is what's so exciting to me right now. Mike LaFleur can talk all he really wants. The OTAs are there. I get it. But you're not really playing football, even in the OTAs. You're not. You're running the schemes. You're executing the schemes. There's no doubt about it. You're throwing the ball. I get it. You're running with the ball. Yet at the same time, the fear factor has been removed. When you play the game of football, you can't have any fear because you might get your face blown off. Literally. It could happen. And because of that, it's a situation where you're not playing the game until those pads go on. That's when your culture really gets established. This is why I'm so excited, because camp starts today for the Arizona Cardinals. Tuesday, I believe, next week, Tuesday, is going to be the first day in pads. How exciting is that day going to
2: be? Well, and we're going to be out there next Friday, I believe. I think we're out there
3: next Friday.
2: Yeah. I mean, you and I are going to be out there this Friday, too, but we're doing the show out there next Friday. There are distractions, though, entering camp, which you know, look, maybe these get mitigated quickly and they're not a huge issue. Everybody knows about the Jacoby Brissett thing, which, I mean, you know, everybody's keeping their eyes and ears open with the idea that maybe it would get resolved today since camp's opening, but it hasn't yet. But then there's also this, Wolf, and this is one of the main position battles you and I talked about the last couple weeks, was right guard, really, for the Arizona Cardinals.
4: Arizona Cardinals offensive lineman Isaiah Adams from Pickering, Ontario, is among four people recently charged following a guns and gangs investigation. Following the execution of a search warrant at a residence in Pickering, Adams is facing multiple illegal firearm charges. Now, the charges have not been tested in court, and Adams' next court appearance is scheduled for September 1st. Cardinals rookies and veterans are due to report to training camp tomorrow.
3: Okay. What is going on here? That is my first reaction to that. What is going on here, Basinonians? I have this. You heard the story right there, mm-hmm. and I've got this article right here in front of me,
2: yeah.
3: and I still don't understand what is going on. How guns and gangs? Isaiah Adams?
2: I was not expecting that story. Now, it's Canada. I mean, their laws are different, obviously, but their laws are their laws. I don't know what to make of this. I didn't expect to have to be talking about anything legal today.
3: No, and not certainly guns and gangs. Adams is charged with possessing a firearm obtained by crime. Okay, I don't know what that actually is or how that happened. Restricted prohibited firearm without a license. Possessing a loaded firearm and possessing a prohibited device. It goes on and on and on here in regard to this story and these people that he was actually hanging out with. He was one of four that were arrested. I have no idea.
2: There's nothing you're going to say I'm going to have an answer to.
3: I have no idea how he got into this, but it's just one of these situations where it's a reminder. You've got to be careful with who you are hanging with, my young crunk brothers.
2: From a football side of things, this is a huge year from Isaiah Adams, right? We're going into, year three for him. They drafted Chase Besantis. You know, everybody looks at Chase Besantis and they say, he's the new shiny player you took early in the second round. He's the offensive lineman you took early in this draft. That's who a lot of people wanted them to take, an offensive lineman, not necessarily Besantis, in the first round. And most of the people that didn't like the Jeremiah Love pick that are local, it's because they wanted them to go offensive line. Well, the Cardinals addressed it early in the second round, and so we all look at Chase Besantis and say, okay, maybe he's, you know, maybe this guy steps in and changes things. But if you're Isaiah Adams, you're like, hey, I'm only going into year three. I showed a lot of promise at the end of year one. Yeah, year two was a down year. But if you're Isaiah Adams, you're still trying to figure this out for this season, and you're still trying to be the starting right guard for the Arizona Cardinals. So I don't know how all this impacts that. I just know it's not good. And I know for Mike LaFleur, as the head coach of a new team, you don't want any distractions. You don't want to have to answer any questions about either legal stuff, certainly, or about your quarterback that's not here. I've said this before. I don't know if this is the best. It's not the best landing, like runway for Michael.
3: Such a massive distraction.
2: What's up?
3: That is what it's going to be.
5: Real quick, guys. Adam's lawyer told Sportsnet. Or he sent an email statement to Sportsnet that says, quote, Isaiah is completely innocent in this matter. He had no knowledge of any firearm and he will be fully exonerated, end quote.
2: Okay.
3: Wow. Well, they're going to put that into the positive category. Yet at the same time, that's pretty much what every lawyer was going to say at that point in time.
2: That's true. I'm recovering from the fact that's the first time I've ever heard Sportsnet report on anything that wasn't hockey. So just the simple fact that Sportsnet's talking about football is throwing me off. But it's still something hanging in the air.
3: Yes.
2: Whether it's a distraction for Isaiah Adams, it's a distraction for Mike LaFleur team, whatever. I look at it from Isaiah Adams' football perspective of when we talk about individual position battles, he's right in the middle of one of the biggest ones.
3: Yes, there's no doubt about it. This was what I dubbed as a personal position battle.
2: Yeah.
3: right guard.
2: This was the main one.
3: This was the main one right here. It was going to be Isaiah Adams, of course, going into his third year, and here it is, Chase Bisantis as a rookie. You had Isaiah Adams as a third-round pick, and here is Chase Bisantis as a second-round pick. High picks. I consider a third-round pick a high pick. Those are high picks right there. They were going to battle it out for that right guard spot. You know, to me, I hope this report from his lawyer, I hope this is 100% true, that Isaiah doesn't have to deal with any of this stuff. We know him. We've talked to him in the past. As a matter of fact, he just was a great kid, seemed that way. So hopefully all these charges are going to be dropped.
2: It is entirely possible that all these charges get dropped and he's totally wasn't involved or didn't know what was going on. But you know, in the moment right now, it's a distraction.
3: Yeah, it's a distraction. There's no doubt about it. How does it impact Chase Bisantis? That is the question right now. How does it impact Isaiah Adams as a starter, possibly? How does it impact this offensive line? We're going to have to all wait and see.
2: I got to think, as we stand here on the first day of training camp, the Cardinals don't want to go into the season with Chase Bisantis starting out of necessity. You know what I mean? If he has a great camp, he has a great preseason, whatever, then that's different. You used a very high pick on him. I get that. But I got to think that they want to go into camp saying, we got Isaiah Adams and Chase Bisantis and some other guys, whoever just steps up. You don't want a position like that won by default, which it hasn't been yet, but just now something that you have to monitor on the front line. The next Four Peaks, Four Seats drawing is for D-backs Cubs August 24th at Chase Field. Four tickets and $200 in food vouchers are up for grabs. 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All right, sticking with Cardinals training camp when we come back. Which players are we going to be watching the most right out of the gate at camp? That's next. It's Wolf and Luke on Arizona Sports, the local sports leader.
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17: Prompto.
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17: Power poll.
2: All right, welcome back to the show that I am now hosting by myself because Wolf is playing catch to warm up for this first pitch today with Jamal. We're going to do an impromptu power poll right now. The top five players that you are going to be watching right out of the gates at training camp and throughout the preseason, Wolf. But we'll keep it to the next month and a half, not the actual start of the season. You ready?
3: Okay, top five players. Yes, I'm ready.
2: How'd the warm-up go?
3: It was good, as a matter of fact.
2: I probably should have. I should have been out there.
3: Yeah, kind of lobbing it because we didn't have gloves on, but still.
2: Did you bring a glove?
3: No, I didn't.
2: Okay.
3: Man, were we supposed to?
2: I don't know.
3: Okay. More on this as the show unfolds.
2: Oh, yeah. More on this as the show unfolds. Don't you worry. All right. Number five.
17: Number five.
2: All right. Number five, Wolf. I'll go first. And I'll take somebody who's probably on your list, but it doesn't matter.
3: Okay.
2: Chase Bisantis.
3: No way you took Chase.
2: Well, you can take him, too.
3: Okay. Yeah, that's true.
2: But how can it not be now? Because they need a right guard. Now, that right guard absolutely still might be Isaiah Adams. But even before any of this stuff, I want to see Chase Bisantis. I mean, training camp and the preseason, a lot of times it's the rookies you're looking at first, right? So I'm going to go with Chase Bisantis. He is, I think, the player that makes it a lot easier for anybody who was nervous about the Jeremiah Love pick to get on board with Jeremiah Love because they did take an offensive lineman early in the
3: sure.
2: round.
3: Sure. Okay, so aren't we going number one? Don't we go down?
2: No, five to one.
3: Really?
2: Yeah.
3: I mean, okay.
2: I mean, you want your number one? Why don't we just meet in the middle at three? Want to do that?
3: Okay, it's just kind of weird. Okay, here we go. I'm going to say this. Number five, I'm going to say Walter Nolan III, okay. Ladies and gentlemen. All right, I want to start with that. I want to fire for effect since Luke took Chase Bisantis, of course.
2: But it's not a draft.
3: Well, still, okay. I don't want to be redundant here, so I'm going to go with Walter Nolan III, Basinonians, as a matter of fact. Why not start with Walter Nolan III? The most destructive force in the football universe, a three technique. Not just a three technique, but a guy that actually flashed when he was given the opportunity. A guy that dominated when given the opportunity to play. How much better could Walter Nolan, the three technique, be this year? I don't know, Basinonians, but we're going to be able to tell early in training camp. Hopefully, he's going to be 100% healthy. We're going to be able to tell early in training camp what kind of impact this guy might have in 2026.
2: All right, on to number four.
17: Number four.
2: Number four, I'm going to go with Walter Nolan. Wolf, so
3: oh, really?
2: Yeah, so much for your lack of redundancy on the show. Everything you just said, and then I'll also just add in the fact that he's one of, I would say, three players for me specifically that I'm looking at just to see, like, are these guys healthy? Are they good to go? You know, Walter Nolan, Garrett Williams, and James Conner, there were questions by the end of last season. We haven't heard any sort of guarantee, hey, this guy's good to go. He's going to be ready for the start of the season. They might all be good. None of them might be good for week one. You know, we may get to practice tomorrow and Walter Nolan or Garrett Williams and or James Conner might all be out there. So who knows? But that's everything you just said, because he does have such breakout upside. He did show flashes as a rookie last year, but also he's coming off the injury. So you just want to know that he's totally good out there.
3: No doubt about it. Okay, give me it. Number four.
17: Number four.
3: Yeah, based on our needs, I'm going Paris Johnson Jr., as a matter of fact. Cannot wait to see this guy. He's one of the most physical offensive linemen. I think he is the most physical offensive lineman the Arizona Cardinals have. This is a guy that I want to see continue to develop on the field and off the field. This is a guy that is a leader. He is a leader. And if you listen to him and you watch him go about his business in training camp, you will see that this is a guy that is verbal. This is a guy that will talk, but before he talks, he'll come off the ball with a dark heart and a painted face and bury you. So because of that, I'm looking for Paris Johnson Jr. to set the tone for that offensive line in training camp. He's number four.
2: All right, on to number three.
17: Number three.
2: All right, number three, I'm going to go with Marv Wolf. I know that he really can only show so much in training camp in the preseason. I get that. I'll sit here right now on July 22nd and promise you I'm not going to get caught up. And, hey, Marv had an amazing catch in practice with nobody really covering him, or 7-on-7 drills. Marv looks amazing. But then if he goes out there and does something amazing, aren't we all going to kind of be like, hey, maybe he's turning the corner. So
3: especially if he attacks the ball.
2: Yeah, and, you know, that to a certain extent you can see in camp, and I don't know how much he's going to play in the preseason, but I'd be lying if I said I wasn't going to be monitoring Marv. I think we all are, even though the caveat is he really can't win people over, or I don't think show people what he's totally capable of until the games actually start.
3: Okay, Basinonians, there's a theme here. There's a theme. I like to have themes when we do the Powerball. Do I not, Luke? Yes. Number three, I'm going Isaac Seumalo, ladies and gentlemen. Isaac Seumalo, of course, the left guard from the Pittsburgh Steelers. Talking to my older brother Craig when he was still with us, ladies and gentlemen, I can tell you he had a very, very high opinion of Isaac Seumalo. And because of that, I have a high opinion of Isaac Seumalo. This is a guy that is a dog. This is a guy that is very, very physical. I love the fact that he's here. I'm hoping he's going to rub off that left side of the offensive line with Paris Johnson Jr. and Isaac Seumalo on the same side of the ball. Oh, my goodness. That is going to be something beautiful. Can you say deuce block, ladies and gentlemen? Say deuce block out loud, because that is Paris Johnson Jr. and Isaac Seumalo. The deuce is coming. Can you handle it? Number three, Isaac Seumalo.
17: Number two.
2: All right, number two, I think would be number one under most normal circumstances, but I have Jeremiah Love at number two. Probably, arguably, the most high-profile Arizona Cardinal, and he has not played a down yet. But if he plays anywhere near his potential, he's going to garner a lot of attention, not just locally, but nationally. And again, like any of these guys, he can only show so much in camp and preseason. I want to see Jeremiah Love in real games. But I'd be like, much like Marv, I'd be lying if I said we're going to be out there at camp and I'm not going to pay attention to Jeremiah Love. Jeremiah Love, not quite number one for, I think, what will be pretty soon clearly obvious reasons, but number two on the list.
3: Okay, my number two, Basin Orleans, has to be Tip Lyman. That's right, Tip Lyman. I've talked an awful lot about this guy, but I'm telling you right now, he's going to change Mike LaFleur's offense and the way that he is thinking. Last year, the Rams used 13 personnel 331 times. 13 personnel, one back, three tight ends. 331 times last year. Are you kidding me? The second most in the NFL was 145. 331 times they went 13 personnel last year. Guess what? Tip Lyman, a lot of 12 personnel because of him. Last year, before he got hurt, he was killing people on the football field. Metaphorically speaking, killing people in games. Tip Lyman is the guy that I can't wait to see.
2: Now, based on your theme, we're going to have different number one answers here.
3: Okay.
2: Which is I would say not what I expected coming into this segment.
17: Number one. Numero uno.
3: Unbelievable.
2: Carson Beck.
3: Carson
2: Beck. It's got to be Carson Beck. I got to know if this guy is an NFL caliber quarterback.
5: Speaking of which, guys,
2: yeah?
5: According to Ian Rappaport, Carson Beck and the Cardinals have agreed to terms on his four-year, $7.4 million contract.
3: Okay, there we go.
2: Maybe another piece of the puzzle just fell into place.
3: And Carson Beck is on

0: isn't afraid to do that. And yet he's wildly talented as well. Just how wildly talented is he? We're going to have to see. And it's going to be fun to see him in four preseason games this year. Jeremiah Love, number one.
1: Are you going to say we're all going to have a front row seat? Because we literally have a front row.
0: But right? I should have.
1: And we actually currently have a front row seat.
0: Are you critiquing my broadcasting?
1: Oh,
0: I mean, is that what you're doing?
1: I'm surprised that you didn't have Carson Beck on your list. But I guess in retrospect, I'm not. Because this is who Wolf is watching. This is
0: right.
1: Who everybody's going to be watching.
0: The physicality of it all.
1: All right. We're on the field here at Chase Field. So why don't we talk a little baseball when we come back. Cole Drake, the latest young arm that the Diamondbacks have called on this season. He looked pretty good last night. We'll get into his performance and what it means for the rotation next. It's Wolf and Luke on Arizona Sports, the local sports leader.
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5: I'm Jesse Morrison, and here's what's trending now. 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According to NFL Network's Ian Rappaport, the team and the signal caller agreed to a four-year, $7.4 million contract. And the Arizona Diamondbacks go for a series win this afternoon at Chase Field against the Athletics. 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
7: Yeah, change of plans. We're going back to football here, Wolf, because Tyler Locklear is going to join us in a few minutes.
8: So
7: football first.
8: Okay, cool, man.
7: Hold off on the baseball for a little bit.
8: What are you doing?
7: Trying to host a show.
8: Yeah.
7: Talking about a little football here.
8: What are you doing with the eye black on right now?
7: Put
8: Wait a minute.
7: Eye black on.
8: You know what? It's amazing. It took me about 5 seconds for it to actually resonate.
7: That's all I wanted.
8: That you would put on eye black. Basinonians, right now, Luke Lipinski is wearing eye black. It just kind of shocked me. My powers of observation are not Sherlockian. I've said that for many, many years,
7: of
8: course.
7: You have mentioned that, yes.
8: And I looked at you, and I really didn't notice it until I looked at you.
7: The whole break, I was trying to not look at you, like I had my hand over my face.
8: Yeah, right. Okay. Okay,
7: Luke Lipinski, so already seen it.
8: Why the eye black?
7: Well, because it's the first day of training camp, and also we're about to throw out the first pitch, and I figured you want some eye black for this.
8: Okay, oh, my goodness, Luke, you're going to go out there with the eye black on? Okay.
7: Well, I don't know how to get it off there now, okay, so well, it's yeah, pretty well stuck.
8: You might want to get him a rag. Just saying.
7: Didn't know we'd be doing
8: anymore.
7: Going to
8: go okay with that? I mean, if you dig that thing into the ground, man, with the eye black on?
7: If I'm going to dig it into the ground either way. Does it really matter if I have
8: no,
7: eye black
8: you're
7: on
8: not going to dig it into the ground.
7: I'll probably
8: you know
7: sail it,
8: no,
7: actually.
8: You're gonna, yeah, you does, know, does I've been warming up it? With Jamal. Jamal or nothing.
7: Yeah.
8: As a matter of fact, no glove base in our hands.
7: Well, while you were warming up, I was putting eye black on.
8: Okay, you just got to get loose is what you have to do right now. Are you kidding me?
7: I need to get in one of these throwing sessions here. We should just do it while we're on the air, actually.
8: Yeah. Some guy, hey, can I use your glove, Carlos Santana?
7: So you don't want any eye black?
8: No, I don't, okay. As a matter of fact.
7: You always say, do you have any eye black?
8: Well, I know, I do, but now after I see it on you, I don't want it. No offense to you.
7: No, but, how would I take offense to that?
8: That's all right, but I do like the fact you streaked it.
7: Yeah,
8: you
7: unfortunately, it down. It's not like the stuff that you just can, what, like, I had to get it quickly.
8: Oh,
7: right?
8: Okay, so wait a minute, did you streak it on both sides?
7: I did streak it,
8: okay,
7: yeah, but you can't streak it as much as you would like.
8: Yeah, okay.
7: You know what I mean? It's not like that you just pour it on and, So,
8: well, it's okay, because
7: the
8: reason why you want to streak it, Basinoni, it's my young crunk brothers, of course, that are out there right now. You love the game of football, baby. maybe you want to put the eye black on. And the reason why you streak it down, well, you know why? Tears for what you must become on the football field. Your opponent's worst nightmare. And that's the great thing about the game of football as well. Doesn't matter how big you are, does it, Buda Baker? Doesn't matter how big you are. Doesn't matter how fast you are. It just matters that you are willing to give more than your opponent. And you're willing to prove it on the field. Oh, what a beautiful thing that is. That's why you streak it down. Tears for what you must become.
7: That's what I was thinking when I was standing over in the 130 section here trying to put this on without really looking at anything, which I'm pretty sure this one's a little diagonal. So
8: okay, yeah. Diagonal.
7: Yeah. Tyler Locklear is going to join us, so now I'm going to have to explain to him why I'm wearing eye black.
8: I know that.
7: But
8: yeah,
7: whatever.
8: I know. That it took a lot of guts for you to do that. That's circumference.
7: What have I got
8: right
7: to lose
8: there
7: at this point?
8: I don't know. A lot, maybe.
7: Amiel's going to join us at 11:45, too, so that'll be interesting. So this is our last chance to talk football today, Wolf, because
8: okay.
7: It is a short show.
8: Yeah.
7: So I ask you this, and this is for all the listeners, too, and it's honestly something I'm sort of wrestling with as we head into camp. Is there anything you can see in camp and the preseason? So everything between today and week one. Is there anything you could see from the Cardinals that's going to make you feel better about this season or raise expectations for this season?
8: Oh, boy. This is really, really hard for me, Basinonians, because once again, for me, the 2026 season for the Arizona Cardinals, and I do not mean to be dismissive by any stretch of imagination. You know I love Big Red. I love my Big Red, and I support them 100%. Yet at the same time, this season is about player development, man. I'm going to continue to say that. To me, I want to see Marvin Harrison Jr. take that next step. I want to see young guys, Paris Johnson Jr., take that next leadership step as well. I want to see Walter Nolan, the three technique, become everything he needs to be. I want to see Darius Robinson take that next step. There's so many young guys on this team that I cannot wait to see develop. I know what it was like to go from my rookie year to year two and how much more comfortable I felt and how much more capable I felt in year two. Not because suddenly I was gifted with all this talent. I was not, Basin audience, but I understood the game and what was expected of me and what was demanded of me, and I was willing to give it. Now all of a sudden that confidence that you get from that, you can apply to your game. It is the currency of competition. You buy and sell performances based on your confidence level. I say it over and over again. You know why? Because it's true. And that's what you do. And that's why I can't wait for these young players to develop. How much better could the Arizona Cardinals be if somebody like Garrett Williams does improve dramatically? Gets better, and it's not like he's got a lot of room for improvement. He's a good player right now, but I think he can be better. Will Johnson, what about Will Johnson? How much better could he be in year two? Man, the combination of Walter Nolan III going into year two and Will Johnson going into year two, that combination really excites me.
7: I don't know if you answered my question. I think you actually answered every other question except my question. I think, based on what you said, I can answer my question.
8: Oh, I see what your question was all about. Will anything change your expectation for this team going forward?
7: It doesn't have to be wins and losses.
8: Okay, well, that's, you know.
7: So if you're talking about development, I think we can see development
8: okay,
7: in the next
8: we
7: few
8: go.
7: Weeks.
8: Will we see development out of these players all season long? Because that, to me, is what is the most important. There's about 10 or 12 guys, legitimately, you can point to that are in development. How much better can they possibly be? Hey, we're going to find out. And that, to me, is what's got me excited. But in terms of wins and losses, which most people will say that's how you evaluate,
7: that's how you evaluate
8: a team, yeah. I'm about the player.
7: Let me ask you this, because I think we all knew this, but then it became more evident during Summer League with the Suns. Like, come on, Malawach, you can see his development more easily than anybody else. And some of it is how young he is, even compared to the other first and second year players, and the position he plays, and how much he stands out, and you know, how little basketball he's played compared to some of these guys. Is there a
8: great example?
7: Is there a Cardinal you think that is the it's not apples to apples, but like the football equivalent of Malawach, where it'll be really easy to see if they're developing compared to, it might be tougher to see how Chase Besantis is developing.
8: Yeah,
7: you know what
8: absolutely.
7: I mean?
8: Yeah. I think Will Johnson is a guy that I look at. Yeah, Will Johnson, he showed so much flash. He showed the ability, of course, to be a man cover corner, walk up and play a little press man. Here we go. And actually play in a zone room. And we played a lot. Nick Rawlins is going to ask him to play an awful lot in that zone room. And I thought he did a great job actually getting his hands on the pig. How much better is he going to be when he fully understands route combinations, when he gets the confidence to jump some of these route combinations that are going to happen? I think Will Johnson is just developing right now. We all know he had this talent, first-round talent, and yet the Arizona Cardinals got him in the second round. Truly incredible. How much better is he going to be? Pick number 47. This guy can change everything in the secondary for the Cardinals if he develops the way I think he is.
7: All right, when we come back, we are live from Chase Field. D-backs A's an early start today at 12:40. First pitch. Tyler Locklear is going to join us here down the third base side. Next, it's Wolf and Luke on Arizona Sports, the local sports leader.
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0: Chase Field. It's Wolf and Luke, about an hour, 20-ish minutes ahead of first pitch here between the Arizona Diamondbacks and the Athletics. Pleased to be joined on the field here at Chase Field by Diamondbacks first baseman Tyler Locklear. Tyler, thank you so much for the time. How's it going?
1: Good. How are you guys?
0: Good.
2: Doing well, man. Appreciate you.
0: This already backfired, Wolf. Now I have to explain to the guest why I'm wearing eyeglasses.
2: Yeah, that's exactly right.
0: I didn't know we had any more guests today, and we're throwing out the first pitch. So I was like, may as well, if I can't throw out a good first pitch, I'm just going to look like it. And then they're like, hey, Tyler Locklear and Amiel Sade are coming on the show in the next 5 hours. I don't know how to get it off there now. All right, so you just recently...
2: Well, wait a minute. Tyler, do you think it's weird that he's wearing eye black? I mean...
0: I know it's
1: no,
0: weird.
1: No, he's got to dress the part, you know?
0: Hey, Tyler's on board.
2: There we go. Wolf, I see.
0: And this is the other part. Wolf constantly having played in the NFL, probably 3 times a week in the middle of the show, be like, do you have any eye black with you? So I brought eye black today, and he's like, I don't want any of that. So.
2: He put it on, and suddenly it took me about 5 seconds to realize he had it on.
0: That was
2: it was
0: part.
2: Shocking.
0: It was all worth
2: Listen,
0: it.
2: Listen, Tyler, how do you feel, man? How's your body feeling right now? How's the mind? How you doing?
1: Yeah, body's feeling good. Just coming back from that injury, you know, getting over that hump of kind of trusting yourself and just getting the physical side back, staying strong throughout the season. The training staff did a real good job kind of taking care of me and getting me through that, and now we're back and playing ball.
2: How about mentally? How's the confidence level right now for you?
1: Yeah, confidence is good, you know, just getting back into baseball, really. That was kind of the big thing, is just the long days that you have and then just showing up every day. Just doing it every day, honestly, and staying kind of level-headed with it. It's a roller coaster of a season. You go up and down and just try to stay as even keel as you can.
2: Yeah.
0: You know, you were one of the centerpieces of the trades last year at the deadline to bring you over here. How nice is it? And I know you still bounce around in baseball, but nice to just be with the same organization all season because you're so early in your professional career.
1: Yeah, it's definitely a lot easier, you know, coming back this year, seeing a lot of familiar faces and just knowing everybody's name and just the comfortability of them knowing me and me knowing them made it a lot easier this year.
2: So when you came into this season, were you working on anything specifically, and how is it going, your development?
1: It was more just getting healthy, honestly. That was the main focus this offseason with the injury I had. So that was my focus. And then just getting with the hitting coaches and working on defense every day, just the constant repetition, just stacking days, really, and just getting to the point where we are now.
2: Does that come easy to you?
1: Yeah, honestly, it's what you sign up for, you know. It's your career, so you kind of take it how you want, and you can do whatever you want with it, and you just got to go day by day and keep going and getting better every day.
0: Talking to Tyler Locklear. Tyler, your numbers in the minors this year speak for themselves, but as far as, you know, stats aside, how has this year felt? Like, even if you didn't see the numbers, could you just tell something was clicking?
1: It was a little weird, honestly. Not having that offseason like I wanted to, just with that injury, just focusing on getting healthy, like I said. So it was a little weird and kind of a new thing for me. I've never not had an offseason before. So, to be honest, I was a little worried coming into the season, just not having the repetition. And then all of a sudden, you just kind of take a step back, and it's baseball at the end of the day. So it's a long season, so you just got to stay with it.
0: How big – I feel like we've talked to a lot of pro athletes. Wolf, you played, obviously. That seems underrated, to have an off season where you can just prepare as opposed to an off season where you're rehabbing. You just kind of said that right there.
1: Yeah, definitely. Usually it's for preparation, and last year I had to kind of take a step back and just kind of – see who I was as a person and just get back in the weight room and just stay as healthy as I could with everything else. So it was definitely a little weird.
2: So, Tyler, does pressure ever come into play for you? This is an opportunity. There's an opportunity at first base on this team. Do you ever consider the pressure of that, and how do you deal with it if you do?
1: Not really, honestly. We got a really good clubhouse in there, so there's really no pressure for anybody, obviously. We all just kind of bounce off each other, and then whenever our name's called, the next guy's ready to play and step up. And as you can see what we've done this week, just coming up in big moments, a new guy every night.
0: Mm. Seems like you guys have a good mix, too. I mean, you got to have vets that have been here before. Some of these guys have been to the World Series with the Diamondbacks. But, you know, you also have a lot of other young players that you've probably played with along the way to get to this point, too.
1: Yeah, it's really cool to walk in there, honestly, every day. You see guys like Nato, Kepler getting his 10 years the other day, having Cattell there. Just those vets to, like, kind of talk to and kind of evaluate the game, I guess, and then having the young guys to kind of just fill spots when needed and come in, and then just having everybody's support on the bench like you saw the last couple nights, just everybody up on the rail ready for the next guy to be the hero.
2: You know what's amazing about this, Tyler? It's just bringing back so many memories when I was a young guy trying to make my way in the National Football League and being a rookie, I gravitated towards certain players, certain members of the team, of course, because they would take me under their wing and mentor me a little bit. Has anyone done that for you so far?
1: Honestly, everybody. Like I said, our clubhouse is really, really good. Like, everybody kind of takes everybody under their wing, like all the older guys, McCann, Nolan, Kep, Patel, like all those guys are just kind of helping everybody out, because at the end of the day, we're a team, so everybody's really helping each other out.
0: You know, you just kind of said it with your last answer. You wait for, you know, whoever's going to be the hero in that day. We've seen that a lot. We've seen that even in the last, like, 7 or 8 games, right? Yeah. Like, it's Tim Tawa one night, it's Brandon Fott, it's James McCann, it's, you know, it's Max Kepler's really heating up, too. What is it like being on a team like that? Because you guys play 162 games, you've still got 61 left, where it is like, you trust whoever comes up in whatever situation.
1: Yeah, it's awesome. We got a really dangerous lineup, 1 through 9, and then even the guys on the bench, like anybody can, like I said, fill a spot or come through whenever they're needed, whenever their name's called, so it's really fun to see.
2: So, Tyler, what would you say is your strength, and where do you think you need to improve?
1: Definitely the bat, I think, is one of my strengths. Just that's kind of how I got here, how I worked my way through the minors. Something I could probably work on a little bit is just try to get a little more disciplined at the plate. Definitely defense is always kind of a thing I try to work on and get better at every day.
2: When you say discipline at the plate, what does that look like?
1: Yeah, just really hunting your zone and being really stubborn to it.
2: Oh, really?
1: Yes.
0: We were talking to Brandon Garcia earlier, and like a guy like Cole Drake pitches the way he does last night, or Mitch Bratt's had, you know, already a few of these games, and you know some of these guys obviously from coming up through the system, but what is it for you guys when you see a young starting pitcher thrown into a big role in the middle of a pennant or playoff race and they deliver like that? What's it do for the rest of the team?
1: I mean, it's awesome. I was fortunate enough to see it kind of the whole time this year through the minor leagues, and then just watching him get his opportunity on the big stage and grabbing it and doing what he did last night, it was awesome.
0: So you kind of know, like, I mean, it's not a given, but you kind of know.
1: Yeah, you kind of, you see what they do in the minors, and then just watching them come out here and like do it and put it all together, it's really cool to see.
2: Is confidence something that is contagious inside a clubhouse?
1: Oh, definitely. Just trying to be confident every day, you know, that's kind of what carries you through a season, honestly. And you can kind of sense it, especially here, like, Like I said earlier, our lineup is very confident and dangerous. And like I said, we went down last night and came right back and won that game.
0: Tyler, I know first pitch is coming up here soon. We appreciate your time. Thank you so much.
2: Thank you, Tyler.
1: Thank you guys for having me.
0: All right, that's Tyler Locklear joining us right here on the field at Chase Field. When we come back, can the Diamondbacks pick up the series win over the A's? We'll get into D-backs on deck next. It's Wolf and Luke on Arizona Sports, the local sports leader.
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0: I'm Jesse Morrison, and here's what's trending now. Today is the first day of Arizona Cardinals training camp, and there will be no lingering contract dispute between the team and rookie quarterback Carson Beck. The Cardinals signed the signal caller to a four-year contract. According to NFL Network's Ian Rappaport, the deal is worth $7.4 million. And the Arizona Diamondbacks go for a series win this afternoon at Chase Field against the Athletics. First pitch is at 12:40 with pregame coverage starting at noon right here on Arizona Sports 98.7 and the Arizona Sports app. Merrill Kelly gets the start for the D-backs. 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
2: 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Wolf, it's Merrill Kelly on the mound against Gage Jump of the A's. Gage Jump, who has been pretty good, although he's struggled a little bit in a couple of his most recent outings, but still, even with that, he has a 3.78 ERA. Merrill Kelly, 7.8 with a 5.20 ERA, but I'll continue to say this. The majority of, I think it's 9 of his last 12 starts, he's allowed 3 runs or less. Just he had a couple starts at the very beginning, and those other 3 starts have inflated the ERA, which that's your ERA. But most of the time out there, he's given the D-backs a chance to win.
3: You know, it's going to be cool, too, to see Merrill Kelly get the opportunity to go out there, of course, and set the tone in that first inning. It's the one thing about being at home. You get the opportunity to go out there and set the tone when you're a pitcher, of course. And what's that first inning going to be like? I honestly believe that Merrill Kelly is going to turn this thing around to be more Merrill Kelly in the second half of this season than the first.
2: Let's take a look at the injury report brought to you by Barrow Neurological Institute. 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Diamondbacks skipper Torey Lovello spoke to the media Monday and gave updates on injured pitchers A.J. Puck and Zach Gallen.
4: Gallen is seeing Elitrosh today. I haven't gotten a response or any information on how that meeting went. Keep you posted there. Puck, similarly, he's going to see Elitrosh, and he's going to just... There's more information needed, and all of his stuff is pending, just the same.
3: Boy, that is, it's difficult now, obviously. You just can't get any type of timeline.
2: No.
0: I have another Zach Gallen update for you guys. Okay. This is from just, probably 30 minutes ago.
2: Okay.
4: He did see Dr. Elitrosh. And we don't, he's still waiting for some details. And I've yet to have a conversation with Zach. I think we're trying to figure out exactly what the process is. But I do know that he came back to Salt River Field, and he picked up a baseball yesterday and threw a baseball. He wanted to see how everything felt. So I think there's a little bit of unknown right now, but I know Zach wants to pitch. I don't think he's been cleared for total baseball activity right now, but I think there's some decisions that need to be made.
2: It's always dicey when you're seeing Neil Elitrosh, too.
0: No surgery, though, as of now for Zach Gallen.
3: Okay. Wow.
2: I guess that's good, even though
3: A
2: couple weeks ago we didn't think surgery was even on the table,
3: I know, exactly. That's tough.
2: This is one of the longer injury reports we've had. So Dre Jameson placed on the 15-day injured list yesterday with right hip inflammation. Justin Martinez, who's working his way back from Tommy John, threw live batting practice a few days ago, July 18th. Got another one coming up. Ryan Nelson dealing with a right flexor strain and UCL sprain has started his throwing program. Lourdes Gurriel Jr. remains on the 10-day injured list with a strained right adductor. Jordan Lawler on the 10-day injured list with a right hamstring strain. Tommy Troy on the injured list with a sprained right AC joint. Corbin Burns, who suffered a teres major strain while rehabbing from Tommy John surgery, started his throwing program on July 10th. So I'm going to take it as just the more Corbin Burns throws and nothing goes wrong, that's good news, but he's obviously still a ways away.
3: You don't look just listening to you right
2: now. That's pretty much the whole team.
3: Some of the players that you have just mentioned are really, really good players.
2: Yeah.
3: I mean, you know, Corbin Burns, once again, Lourdes Gurriel Jr.
2: Soroka's not even on that list.
3: Soroka's not on that list right now. But, you know, A.J. Puck, I mean, just listening to you mention the talent that the Arizona Diamondbacks don't have at their disposal right now. It's stunning when you step back and really absorb all of that. But once again, it is encouraging to me that here they are. They're above 500, and they have an opportunity to make a run and actually make Mike Hazen's job very, very tough at the trade deadline.
2: Fully acknowledge it's been an up-and-down season, but on July 22nd, with all those injuries we just read off, they are tied for the third wild card spot.
3: That's unbelievable.
2: Let's get to the keys to the game.
5: Listen, man, I need you to be the key master.
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1: D-backs keys to the game. Arizona Sports, the home of Arizona Diamondbacks baseball.
2: Well, I'll go back to Merrill Kelly getting the start, Wolf. He is somebody I'm pretty confident is going to hold the other team to three runs or less, or at least, you know, give you a chance. I don't know how many innings he's going to give you, but he's been giving you closer to six, even a little bit more in some of these. I feel like if you get Merrill Kelly a decent amount of run support, you're going to walk out of here with a series win, this the final home game before the trade deadline, because they're on the road now for 10 straight after this.
3: Okay, my key to the game, Luke, is going to be get Paul Sewald in another save situation. Okay, get him in another safe situation.
2: Right back to it.
3: Go right back to it. Give him the ball. We have all the confidence in the world. We are the Wu Fang Clan at the Wolf Lee compound that Paul Sewald, when given that opportunity, is going to go out and get the save once again. Just get him in that position. Get the Diamondbacks in that position, and he'll do it.
2: All right, it's time for the MLB standings, brought to you by Liberty GMC, where the deals are a home run, and nowhere can you buy a new GMC for less. As I just alluded to, the Diamondbacks at 52-49 are currently tied for the final wild card spot in the National League. Now, Wolf, they're tied with the Pirates. They're just a half game up on the Cardinals and Marlins, just a game and a half up on the Nationals, and just two games up on the Padres. So this is, you know, far from a two-team race. Philly and the Cubs have kind of separated themselves. They're not, like, uncatchable, but they're Philly's 3.5 games up. The Cubs are 5 games up. Right now, they don't have the season series against the Pirates, so if like, this was the end of the season, we'd lose out on another stupid tiebreaker. But they got a 3-game series in Pittsburgh starting on Monday. So and that's the final 3 meetings with the Pirates this year.
3: Yeah, that's big, Luke. We're the Wu-Fang Clan, though. We're just looking at today, okay? We're not looking at what's down the road. I know you are, of course. We're looking at today, based on our needs, because I feel like they got to win this game. They have to win this game and win this series. I know that there are people, it's one of the reasons why we were talking to Tyler Locklear about it as well, people laughing about this is a must win, you have to go out and win. You know, Brandon Garcia even talked about it, saying every day was a situation where you had to go out and win every day. It just feels like today, if you can win this game, if you lose this game, it seems like the downside is more impactful on this team going forward than the upside of winning this series. If you were to lose this game today and lose to the A's, coming off of what you have done against the Cardinals, of course, I just think it would take a lot of energy to get back on track, especially going on a road trip the way that they are right now.
2: Yeah, the road trip is unique because of that St. Louis game, the Paul Sewald game, where the Diamondbacks tried to get it moved up when they were in St. Louis a few weeks ago. St. Louis didn't want to do it. I'm assuming it was because they didn't want to move their evening game, their primetime game, up to the day. But all that happened was it got rained out, which everybody knew was going to happen. So now the Diamondbacks, instead of having tomorrow off before this 9-game road trip, have to go to St. Louis. So they're in this weird spot where they're going to play the A's in Phoenix today, the Cardinals in St. Louis tomorrow, and then the Nationals in Washington on Friday. So 3 days, 3 teams, 3 different cities is not common. It also starts, the game tomorrow starts a 10-game road trip that'll take them through August 2nd, and obviously the trade deadline is August 3rd. So
3: yeah.
2: I keep saying it, but this is their last home game before the trade deadline.
3: You know, and I wonder how much conversation is going on the team bus or on the charter, of course, on the flight. How much conversation is going on about this? and how bent out of shape can you be? And is there an opportunity for a leader inside that clubhouse to say, knock it off, walk through it?
2: Well, it's funny because that leader, one of those leaders, is probably Paul Sewald. By the way, did you bring a mitt for this?
3: I didn't, as a matter of fact.
2: I
3: think so.
2: Okay, I don't know.
3: It's okay if you, yeah.
2: I'm just gonna
3: barehand.
2: I barehanded it. We were playing catch with Jamal during the break, and I don't know what I did to my finger, but not even my catching hand. I don't know why I was catching with my hand. This will be good.
3: Speaking of, do you still have that? Oh, there it is. Okay,
2: good. Yeah, there it is. All right. One gets smashed on the griddle. The other gets smashed out of the park. Text Smasher to 620-620 for your chance to win a $25 Sonic gift card and an autographed D-backs baseball. One grand prize winner takes home $500 to Sonic. All right, when we come back, when could we see some of these many names I just read off return to the lineup for the Diamondbacks? We're going to talk to D-backs Senior Vice President and Assistant General Manager Amiel Sade joins us next. It's Wolf and Luke on Arizona Sports, the local sports leader.
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2: All right, we are back. We are live here down the third base side at Chase Field. It's Wolf and Luke, although Wolf has wandered off. Wolf's getting all these warm-up throws, which is, I want that noted when we throw out the first pitcher in, what, 45-ish minutes. He's not even doing his own show. Amiel Sade is joining me right now. So, Amiel, I guess you're the co-host now because Wolf is, he's back there. All right, well, let's just start here. Big win last night to come back and have things go the way they went in the ninth, but then to immediately come back and take the game back in the 10th. How, I know it's one of 162, but how big is that?
15: Yeah, it was a big game. I got to start off by saying Wolf looked really good out there. You know, we can put him in the
2: best. Yo, really? Okay, that's going to be something.
3: Yeah.
2: Amiel said you look good out there.
3: Okay, well, you know what, Amiel? Thank you, man. I had to warm up right there ahead. Jamal, thank you. I appreciate that. Just trying to throw the ball. My goodness, my shoulder feels like there's all this crud in it or something like that. How you doing, Amiel?
16: Yeah, I'm good. I'm good. Okay. Appreciate you guys having me on, and it's always a fun day to watch you guys getting loose and on the field. And I didn't even realize you were throwing out the first pitch, so
3: okay,
16: it's well, exciting.
3: What do you think of Luke's eye black, of course? What do you think about it right now, the fact that he's broadcasting with eye black on right now?
2: I don't want to throw.
3: Yeah, what are your thoughts on that?
16: I figured Luke was going to play the outfield today.
2: That would be better at the outfield. We should do that instead. Yeah, let's do that. But you know full well, Wolf, how many times does Wolf over the course of a season say, do you have any eye black in the middle of the show? So I was
3: yes.
2: Like, I'll open eye black, and he wanted nothing
3: to do. One of my favorite things to do is smear it on and then streak it down.
2: I have
3: right?
2: some right here.
3: Yeah.
2: I went out and got
3: okay,
2: it yesterday.
3: Good.
16: Like the 14-year-olds.
2: Yeah.
3: Well, there was a little 14-year-old in there, and there's no doubt about it. But when you're punching Bill Bates in the face, sometimes you need a little eye black.
2: Well, there you go.
3: You don't even know who Bill Bates is.
16: I don't.
3: Do you?
16: No. That's awesome.
3: That's okay. Google it, all right? Seriously, Google it. Bill Bates.
2: All right, Amiel, this is the final home game before the trade deadline. Still, you know, a week and a half away, as you well know. But then, what is it, 10 straight road games out of this. So, look, I know it's there's a lot of these games, but obviously at this time of year, your job gets amplified and magnified. And I would assume these individual games do as well, because they're kind of telling you what you're supposed to do.
16: Yeah, I mean, I think that you try not to take one game and actually think of that as like being more amplified than the other. But at this time of year, it is pretty tough because, you know, you have, and especially this year, we're clumped in the standings with five teams fighting for, you know, I like to say 1.5 wild cards.
2: Yeah.
16: You know, so you want to win series. You know, you're not going to go in here and just. You know, it's really hard to do what the Red Sox are doing and just keep on going on a run. But if you keep winning a series and series and series, and you know, it makes the decision a lot easier. And you know, we believe in this team. I think the most important thing is we do feel like we haven't played the most consistent baseball and our best baseball, and we're still in, you know, we're where we are right now. And you know, we still think there's, you know, getting some of the reinforcements back is going to help. And so. Yeah, I mean, we'll see. There, and a lot of other teams are in the same position as us. They're evaluating their position, and they're trying to, you know, make a judgment on what they're doing. And a lot, you know, almost everybody wants to buy because everybody wants to get the playoffs.
2: Yeah.
3: Amiel, is there a danger in calling a game like today a big game? It seems to me like this is a big game. Everything you did against the Cardinals by way of example of winning that, especially game three of how they came back as a team and won that game 8-7, of course. And it just seems like all of that would be flushed again if you weren't able to win today's game in this series.
16: Yeah.
3: Is there a danger in calling a game like this a big game?
16: Yeah, I try to. I I mean, I guess I would try to stay away from saying this game is more important than the game we have tomorrow or the game we have on Friday. I think the most important thing is that we come out here and we play good baseball. I think the challenge we have is when we, you know, we look at what happened last year. We swept the Cardinals, and then the Astros came in here and swept us, and we played really bad baseball. And I think if we, you know, win or lose today, if we come out and we play good baseball and you know, there's 162 and we don't win the game, it's okay. I mean, it's not what we want. It's not the outcome we want. But I think if we play a good game and carry that into the road trip, you know, we have a lot of important games coming up with Pittsburgh and obviously tomorrow with St. Louis and Washington. And these are teams that we're fighting with. So, you know, I'm more focused on just trying to, you know, the process over the outcome right now.
2: Talking to Amiel Sade, and Amiel, maybe you just kind of said this, but, you know, there's a lot of guys, a lot of key guys injured on this team, which I know you guys aren't using as an excuse, but it is something that you're working with right now. And as you just said before, you don't feel like you guys are playing your best baseball consistently enough yet. It's 101 games in. I get it. Your record is what it is. But when you take a step back and if you look at it that way, do you look and say, okay, our best baseball is probably still in front of us, and we're tied for a wild card spot?
16: Yeah, I hope that. I mean, we'd like to think that way. You know, I think that, you know, we're 100 games in, and you know, at some point you're like, okay, it is time to go and play more consistently. But like you said, I mean, it's Torrey's done a great job managing, you know, the rotation, the pen, the starting lineup with you know, some reinforcements, and we've gotten production out of almost everybody 1 through 9 that's helped us win a game. And you know, we know that our top three are three superstars, and you know, whether they're not playing the way they feel like they should be playing right now, they will be. They'll turn, and when they turn, you know, we feel like that's when we'll have the level of consistency that you know we expect.
3: How did you think Cole Drake did?
16: Cole Drake was phenomenal. I mean, I think both Bratt and Drake giving us five innings of you know, 2-3 run. Baseball and keeping us in a game is really important. You know, we have young pitchers that are going to have to stand up here and fill in for some of our injured, you know, veterans that have gone down. And you know, just it doesn't matter who you're playing. You're in a big league stage. You're in a big league ballpark. And you know, both Bratt and Drake got themselves into a little bit of trouble and got themselves out of it. And I think that's having that heartbeat is really important, especially with a young player.
2: It's early. Max Kepler hasn't played a ton of games for you guys yet, but we're starting to see him already come through in big moments a few times. What have you seen from him early on?
16: Yeah, I think this is what we expected. We've always liked Max. You know, he's a guy that we felt like could stand in the box on the left-hand side and mash righties, and has a good approach and can, you know, hits for a lot of power. He's very athletic, can play a good left field. I think it's even magnified with Gurriel going down and knowing that we needed another veteran presence in the lineup. He's you know, just obviously hit the 3-run bomb last night, but I go back to the walk in extra innings. I mean, you know, he grinded out that 3-2, you know, fouled off 3 or 4 pitches and then spit on a pitch that was a, you know, borderline strike, but you know, he had obviously the wherewithal to put the bat down and hand it off to the next guy. And you know, that's just a pro at bat, and I think we're starting to see that. He's comfortable now. He's, like you guys said, he's kind of getting into his Torrey said he's kind of getting into his legs, and I think we're seeing the power and the consistency with Kepler the more at bats he's getting.
3: What are your thoughts on this bullpen, Amiel?
16: This bullpen's, I mean, it's probably the best bullpen we've had since I've been here, just in, you know, that we've asked a lot of them, especially with a lot of our starting pitching just, you know, obviously being hurt, and Torrey calling on them early on in some games. And you know, you see there's any given night there's someone else pitching in a leverage role. And you know, it could be Loaiza, Thompson, Murillo, Seawald obviously has been closing, Ginkle, they've all come up huge for us, Garcia. It's actually something that's, we feel like, has been our biggest strength this year. And, you know, in years past, everybody's talked about how it hasn't. And so it's nice to have, and I think it's nice for Torrey to be able to hand the ball to somebody in the 6th or 7th inning and know that, you know, he feels comfortable getting 3 outs or, you know, 9 outs or 6 outs, whatever it is. And so, yeah, we've been really impressed.
2: Well, Amio, we always appreciate you coming on the show. We appreciate you guys having us out here down the third base line here today. Thank you so much. Good luck.
3: Thank you, Amio.
16: Good luck. Good luck to you guys.
3: I don't know what you're talking about.
2: No, we're totally fine.
3: What?
2: That's Amiel Sade joining us right there. Not on the Arizona Sports Line today, right here down the third baseline, because D-backs A's are getting started here in just about 45 minutes. So that's going to do it for us. Thanks to Rick back at the studios. Thanks to Jamal out here, Jeremy, Ella as well. For Wolf, I'm Luke. We've got D-backs A's coming up next right here on Arizona Sports, the local sports leader.
3: Peace and strength.
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14: After a walk-off win last night, the Diamondbacks are hoping for a series victory this afternoon. Welcome to the D-backs BP Show as the Arizona Diamondbacks prepare for a rubber match with the Athletics here at Chase Field. My name is Steve Zinsmeister with our producer and engineer, Leo Kilmartin, and our technical director is Allie Narini. It was another fun night at the ballpark yesterday with the Snakes getting their second walk-off win in just the past 3 days. Sunday, it was Max Kepler who delivered with the walk-off against the Cardinals. And then Tuesday,

0: It was Ildemaro Vargas coming up with a walk-off base hit in the bottom of the 10th inning. So now the Diamondbacks have won 7 of their last 9 games. They are mathematically tied with the Pirates for that third wild card spot in the National League. Granted, the Pirates, they lead the season series as of right now, but that could change when the Diamondbacks go on the road this coming week when they go to Pittsburgh and take them on for 3 more games. So we'll talk more about that here in the next couple of days, certainly. But for now, they're right there, right on the cusp of a playoff spot in the National League. So today's game will decide this series, one that started a little bit slow for Arizona, but is certainly heating up right now. And today, they will have the advantage of experience on the hill. Merrill Kelly will take the ball for the Diamondbacks, having put together 3 great starts in a row, a 2.12 ERA during that stretch. He completes the trifecta in this series, so to speak. All 3 starting pitchers for the D-backs were involved in the same trade a year ago that sent Merrill to the Texas Rangers, and in return, 2 of the 3 pieces were Mitch Bratt and Cole Drake, who have already started games so far in this series. So why not finish it off with Merrill? I think that's kind of cool. He definitely has a lot more big league service time than the guy on the mound for the Athletics. That would be Gage Jump, still a rookie, but one that's impressed a little bit early on. His 3-5 record and 3.78 ERA, they might not blow you away, but he's had some really impressive strikeout numbers, a lot of more velocity than you would typically see from a left-handed pitcher. Fortunately for the Diamondbacks, they've been one of the better teams in baseball when it comes to hitting against lefties and winning games against southpaw starters, although they just lost game 1 of this series when they couldn't quite figure out Jeffrey Springs on Monday night. But either way, big game for the Diamondbacks today, the last one of the homestand before they head on a 4-city road trip, starting in St. Louis for 1 game tomorrow, and then obviously they'll face a couple other teams in the wild card hunt as well. The Nationals in D.C., they'll take on the Pirates, and then again, they will head to Cleveland right before the MLB trade deadline coming up in a couple of days. Quick look at the Diamondbacks lineup for the day game. Ketel Marte hitting leadoff as he often does, back at second base after getting a couple of DH days in a row. Geraldo Perdomo at shortstop batting second. Corbin Carroll's in right field and batting third. Gabby Moreno has become the Diamondbacks' 4 spot hitter. He is the DH hitting cleanup. Nolan Arenado's in the 5th spot. He will play 3rd base as usual. Ildemaro Vargas sliding over to 1st today and batting 6th. James McCann, the reliable backup catcher, he'll be behind the dish and hitting 7th. Tim Tawa in center field today, with Ryan Waldschmidt sliding over to left field for the Diamondbacks. Coming up, a chance to hear from the Diamondbacks' first-round pick, Ryder Helfrich, the number 15 overall pick in the draft. Hear what he had to say about hanging out with other big leaguers yesterday, next on the Morgan & Morgan Diamondbacks Radio Network.
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0: Yesterday, we had the Diamondbacks' first-round pick in the house, Ryder Helfrich, a catcher out of the University of Arkansas. He was here. He had a locker in the clubhouse, took batting practice with Nolan Arenado and some of the other big league guys. And the D-backs, they love to do this with some of the players that come into the system, let them see what the big leagues are like for a day, give them something to strive for. And after he had all of his fun, he met with the media to talk a little bit about his big day at the ballpark and the draft day experience.
10: What was it like taking BP out there?
11: I did it a month ago probably, but taking BP, and it was unreal. Just being in the stadium and being there is pretty cool. Hitting with a guy who just got his 2,000th hit the night before was pretty unreal as well, so it was an awesome experience.
12: I guess what's it been like just kind of getting to meet all the players and coaches over here?
11: It's been surreal. You know, everybody's been so welcoming and very nice to me, and it's been awesome just to meet everybody and do that and just kind of be around here, because this is all ultimately where you want to end up to be here, and so it's been cool to kind of walk around and meet everybody today.
10: Did that trip last month maybe sway your thinking and wanting to come here?
11: There's no sway in thinking. I was ready to go wherever, and I mean, Diamondbacks are a great organization. I was super thrilled and excited to be here.
13: What was your draft day like? Take us through what your emotions were and feelings were being drafted by the Diamondbacks.
11: It was awesome. Like, everybody was like, are you nervous? I wasn't really nervous before, because I was like, I can't go play, can't do anything more, just kind of enjoy it, and whatever happens for the right reason. I mean, couldn't be more thankful to where I ended up and being here, and just being with my family was awesome. It was a great day.
12: How would you describe kind of your growth as a player over these past couple of years at Arkansas?
11: Definitely. Freshman year was rough year. It was hard not playing every day. You know, get to campus, you want to play, you want to do that. But not getting to play my freshman year was hard. And then getting just to kind of step up into the everyday catcher role at Arkansas as a sophomore was awesome. And then just taking it this year is even more, just trying to lead by example and lead by who I am. And it was a great 3 years.
12: Your ability to run a game behind the plate is talked about a lot. Is there anything you place emphasis on or that you have worked hard on during your time in Arkansas to get into that mix and to be talked about like that?
11: I think that all goes credit to Coach Hobbs and everybody there. They have a lot of trust in the players, and I think that's a big reason why they let me call the game, is a lot of trust. And, you know, I think the biggest thing for me is just trusting also who you have on the mound. I think that's the biggest thing, and, you know, you got to trust your guys. So that was one of the best things I've learned.
12: What are the catchers you watched growing up who you emulated your game after, or at least looked up to?
11: I mean, definitely McCann. You can't not go wrong with him. He's awesome. Growing up watching him play for Detroit was cool, and then obviously getting to be here with him and meet him today for the first time officially is really cool.
14: Torrey was telling the story earlier about Corbin's first time taking BP here, and he said he hit one off the batter's eye in center. Mm-hmm. Then said he turned around and told you that he wants to see you hit a ball the other way. That what you were trying to think about in the first swing you took today?
11: He told me that story, and I told him, like, hey, I don't have that type of juice to go dead center here. So definitely that's not my type of game, but, you know, it's a crazy story to hear.
14: College baseball is in a better, like, does it just seem like it's bigger than it ever has been? And also, when guys get drafted, maybe the guys drafted lower, do you think the transfer portal kind of has that impact to want them to get them to want to sign instead of deal with what's going on with the portal these days?
11: Yeah, I think college baseball is in a great spot right now. I mean, I don't know how the views are, but I feel like I see it all more on my feet every single day, more about college, and it's really exciting. Like, college was the best 3 years of my life and the best decision I ever made, but, you know, I think transfer portal may have a decision in it, may not, but I think, you know, if you're ready, you're ready.
10: These guys talk about how they saw you over the years get better at hitting secondary stuff. How do you feel like you improved in that stuff?
11: For me, it's all about at-bats. Like, the more at-bats I get, the more comfortable I feel, the better you can see pitches. I think that's kind of been my biggest thing as a player, is just playing more and getting to see that more, and that's my whole goal, is just to get as many at-bats and see as many pitches. I feel like that's where I made my biggest strides.
0: It was cool to see Ryder Helfrich out at Chase Field yesterday, get the chance to say hello and have him kind of soak up the big league environment. Congrats to him, as well as all of the other Diamondbacks draft picks from last weekend. Coming up next, we'll get you the full injury report for today's game. It all comes your way next on the D-backs BP Show on the Morgan & Morgan Diamondbacks Radio Network.
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0: 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Well, yesterday, Dre Jameson hit the IL with hip inflammation, so the team called up reliever Gerardo Carrillo. Decent chance that we could see his big league debut here today. That would make him the 8th player to make their debut with the Diamondbacks this season, and first since Cole Drake just yesterday. So that's certainly something to keep an eye on here in today's game. Zach Gallen saw Dr. Neil Elitrosh to get more opinions on his right elbow inflammation. His path to recovery still being mapped out, but he threw a baseball at Salt River Fields yesterday. So that seems like a good sign to me. The expectation remains that he will not need surgery. AJ Puck is still awaiting opinions on his shoulder, so unfortunately we don't have much news there. Although we did hear today that Michael Soroka has been doing quite well in his recovery process. He's been throwing bullpens and he will face live hitters this weekend. The manager called Saturday, quote, a big day for Soroka as he looks to get back to the big leagues as soon as possible. I know he's missed a couple of weeks with that glute discomfort, and hopefully he'll be back out there real, real soon for the Diamondbacks. As for the Athletics, we've seen a number of bumps and bruises and then some things that have been bigger than that. Joshua Kuroda Grauer just had emergency surgery to repair a ruptured testicle the other night. That was gruesome. And then Mark Leiter Jr. was placed on the IL that same day with right hip impingement. So the Athletics have certainly lost a couple of key players here throughout the course of this series. D-backs manager Torrey Lovello joins me right after the break, so stick around. The D-backs BP Show continues next on the Morgan & Morgan Diamondbacks Radio Network.
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0: Welcome back to the D-backs BP Show alongside the manager of the Diamondbacks, Torrey Lovello. Well, Torrey, 2 walk-offs in the last 3 days. That's a lot of celebrating on the field. That's a lot of smiles. How would you best describe the past couple of days for the Diamondbacks?
20: Well, these guys deserve that. When they go out there and play as hard as they do, and what we did last night, how we got off the mat after being flatlined with that game-tying home run and then going behind in the 10th inning, when they go out there and link up and do something special like that, they deserve to feel the way they did. And that's really what it comes down to, team baseball, team ability. What am I going to do to help my teammate in this moment? What am I going to do to get on base and be a part of this? I want to be the catalyst, and I want to set it up for somebody to have a good moment.
0: You bring up an interesting point that you guys held the lead for most of the day and then, of course, gave up that lead right at the end. Mm-hmm. The fact that they were able to come back and regain that lead at the end of the game, what does that tell you?
20: That we're tough. And we can make adjustments, and we're not scared. And we gave up 3 runs in 2 innings, and we were ready to win that game. We were a strike away from winning that game. But that's how this game is. It's so beautiful. And one swing of the bat, things can change. And we're conditioned to understand that that is part of it. And sometimes you have time to absorb it and work back into the game. In this case, we did not. We had to get right after it, and that's what I'm most proud of.
0: I'm not sure I've ever seen a walk-off base hit on a pitch that was thrown that high. How did Ildemar Vargas get his bat on top of that one?
20: He's got a quick bat. Nobody can throw a fastball by him. I think that's one of his great qualities. And, you know, in a role player situation, I think you got to be able to handle velocity. You got to be able to walk up off the bench and turn around 95 plus miles an hour. In this case, yeah, it was a fastball that was very aggressive, and it was literally shoulder high. He's capable of doing that. We've seen him do that. We've seen him hit line drives on those types of swings. But at that point, I think he was just trying to go bat to ball, put it in play, and be aggressive, and we found the right spot.
0: I feel like the adjustment period is over. Max Kepler has officially arrived. He had the walk-off on Sunday, 3-run homer yesterday, got on base 4 times in the game. How important has he become very quickly for this team?
20: He's a big piece of what we're doing here, and I've been feeling the same way inning by inning and game by game. He's going out there and controlling the zone, controlling his at-bats, and getting good pitches to hit. That's really what it comes down to. But I thought it would be a little bit of time for him. He missed 80 games and missed a full spring training, and I feel like he's at that point now where he's ready to take off. So really key piece to this puzzle, and having quality at-bats to help us win games, and it's exactly what we want him to do.
18: solid big league debut for Cole Drake. I know you've been relying on a lot of rookies this season. What did you like about his first performance?
20: The mixture of pitches, pounded the zone, and when he needed to throw a fastball on an edge, he could do that. There was a really good changeup that came into play. It was a swing and miss changeup, and that's a pitch that's been evolving for him in Reno. He's got really good spin. He can spin a slider and a curveball, but for me, it was a fastball changeup combination that really worked him through that.
18: Today in the finale, Merrill Kelly. It's kind of interesting that you get all three of the pitchers in this series were involved in the same trade a year ago. Has that kind of occurred to you at all, seeing those guys out on the mound during the series?
20: Every once in a while, I'll think about that, and that's pretty exciting, you know? And I'm glad that Merrill's back with us. It worked out really, really well, and we got two really good left-handed pitchers as a result of that. But, you know, when I watch two young pitchers go out there and compete and help us win games, that's what's most important, their growth and development. But the fact that you got three guys that were involved in the same trade going back-to-back-to-back is pretty unique and very interesting when you think about what this game can do for you. But we want to win this game today and win the series. That's all we're focused on.
18: What would a win today mean for you and this team, knowing that you're about to head out on a four-city road trip, which is always daunting, but you're also going to be on the road all the way up until the trade deadline? So knowing that this team could look a little different one direction or another by the time you get back.
20: Well, I'm hoping it's going to be in the right direction. We've been in both seats, and it's been frustrating knowing that we've had to say some goodbyes and want to say a bunch of hellos. But yeah, we got four cities that we're going to go in. We've known that it's going to happen now for about 2 or 3 weeks. I think our guys will be very refreshed and ready for any challenges put before them.
18: Torrey, as always, thanks so much for the time. Best of luck here in the finale.
20: Thanks so much.
18: All right, that's manager Torrey Lovello. When we come back, we'll wrap up the show right after this on the Morgan & Morgan D-backs Radio Network.
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0: A win today would make it a 4-2 homestand to start the second half for the D-backs. Merrill Kelly on the mound taking on the Athletics and their rookie southpaw, Gage Jump. Chris Garagiola and Cole Tucker standing by with much more on the pitching matchup. The Athletics versus the D-backs. The series finale is coming your way next on the Morgan & Morgan D-backs Radio Network.
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30: 1-0. Bat is swung on and barreled out to deep left center field. Meadows is going back. He's looking. Oh, there it goes!
1: 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By Jeep. Hurry in for the Jeep Declaration of Deals. Jeep, there's only one. And by Morgan & Morgan.
30: 1-1, swung on, lifted high and deep, left center field. Pajes back to the fence. He leaps. This ball is gone!
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30: And this afternoon, after last night's thrilling walk-off victory, the D-backs look to take the series in the rubber match against the visiting Athletics. Hi, everybody. Welcome inside the Greg Schulte radio booth. My name is Chris Garagiola. I am joined by our analyst, former big leaguer Cole Tucker. We're also joined by Steve Zinsmeister. Leo Gilmartin is our producer, engineer, and Ali Nerini is our technical director back in studio. Cole, obviously, boys got to be feeling good coming out today knowing they pick up a big win yesterday. They kind of escaped some danger losing the lead in the ninth inning, but a win's a win, and so is a series win if they get the job done this afternoon.
10: Absolutely, Chris, and that's what's on the Diamondbacks' mind today. The series win last night, a back-and-forth one, a really fun game. Ildemar Vargas coming in clutch with the walk-off base hit to left field. Some more meat left on the bone in this Athletic series today. The D-backs have Merrill Kelly on the bump today, looking to finish out the homestand strong and head back out on the road.
30: You know, the one thing we talked about yesterday, the offense got off to a great start, kind of struggled to score some runs middle part of the game. You look at the pitching matchup today, left-hander Gage Jump. D-backs is going to be their first look at him. Big prospect, big arm from the left side. He's going against a guy with a little more experience, obviously, in Merrill Kelly, having a much better month of July than we saw in the month of June. We're going to see a couple guys who are going to go about it a little bit differently when we're looking at what they bring to the mound this afternoon.
10: Yeah, two very different pitchers here in Gage Jump and Merrill Kelly. 14 years of age between the two. Gage Jump is coming right at people. He's the 36th overall prospect in Major League Baseball. He's had some success since coming up to the big leagues. It's a big, powerful fastball, running it up to 97. He's going to challenge these D-backs hitters and give them a chance to be aggressive. They've been a more passive offense early in games last night, come out, score three runs in the bottom of the first, a huge showing there. Look for them to jump all over him today. He's going to challenge them. They're going to challenge him. It's going to be a fun matchup.
30: And one of the biggest assignments Merrill Kelly will have to focus on is the guy atop the lineup for the A's, Jacob Wilson, nine-game hitting streak. He's homeward in back-to-back games. Of course, had the theatrics in the ninth inning with that dramatic game-tying home run. But you feel like, you look at anyone in this lineup, slowing down Wilson might be one of the biggest keys to keeping this pretty potent A's offense back in check here in this series finale.
10: Absolutely, and he's a representation of this entire Athletics offense. These guys are looking to get their swings off. They're looking to be aggressive. We saw Jacob Wilson have the homer a couple nights ago, the big one last night off Seawalt. He's aggressive. He's looking to do damage with that first pitch, and I think that's something that this Athletics offense is looking to do as a whole.
30: One of the things today, you certainly get the sense just how things have shaken out over the weekend as well. There's not an off day coming. They would have had one tomorrow. Obviously, the team will make a pit stop in St. Louis to make up that rained out game. But a lot of turnover in the bullpen. We've seen roster moves. We've seen guys on back-to-back. This is a group looking for a reset, and the best way to get that, get a quality start, if not even more length, from a guy like Merrill Kelly. Again, there's some pressure here not only to win this series, but just to provide some innings for what's been a pretty exhausted group over the last five games.
10: Exhausted's a great word for it. The bullpen's grinding. The staff is a little short-staffed. Everybody's grinding. Everybody knows what's at stake. This is a big series to win here. Everybody wants to do it for the guy to the right and to their left. That's what great teammates do, and that's what this D-backs team is made up of. Really good dudes who are really good baseball players playing for the collective unit. And I look to see more of that today in the rubber match.
30: D-backs woke up today in a tie for the third and final wild card spot. They have an identical record as the Pittsburgh Pirates at 52-49. The big question is, can they go to bed still at least tied or occupying one of those three very precious wild card positions? We'll find out. We're going to take a break. When we come back, we'll get to the starting lineups. And then it's time for first pitch. It's Jump taking on Kelly. It's the A's and the Diamondbacks. And the play-by-play action comes your way right after this on the Morgan & Morgan Diamondbacks Radio Network.
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18: 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We begin with the visiting Oakland That's a tip jar fine right there. For the visiting Athletics, with the loss last night, their record falls to 43-58, leading off shortstop Jacob Wilson. Batting second in left field, Tyler Soderstrom. Batting third, DH, Shea Langeliers. And in the cleanup position, it'll be right fielder Carlos Cortez. Batting fifth at third base, Donovan Walton. Batting sixth at first base, Tommy White. Batting seventh at second base, Jeff McNeil. Batting eighth in center field, Lawrence Butler. And rounding out the starting nine, it'll be switch hitting catcher Jonah Heim. Again, the lineup for Mark Kotze's A's, you've got Wilson, Soderstrom, Langeliers, Cortez, Walton, White, McNeil, Butler, and Heim. And on the mound for the A's, 23-year-old left-hander Gage Jump, former second-rounder out of LSU back in 2024. He's got a big arm. This is his rookie season. So far, he's only made a total of 10 starts, 52 and a third innings pitched. And in those innings, has amassed a 3-5 record with a 3.78. earned run average. A look now at the starting lineup of the Arizona Diamondbacks. The D-backs are 52-49 on the season, leading off at second base, Ketel Marte. Batting second, shortstop Geraldo Perdomo. Batting third in right field, Corbin Carroll. And in the cleanup spot, it'll be catcher Gabriel Moreno. Batting fifth, third baseman Nolan Arenado. Batting sixth at first base, Ildemaro Vargas. Batting seventh, catcher James McCann. Batting eighth in center field, Tim Tawa. And rounding out the starting nine, it'll be left fielder Ryan Waldschmidt. Again, the Diamondbacks are lined up as such. Marte, Perdomo, Carroll, Moreno, Arenado, Vargas, McCann, Tawa, and Waldschmidt. And get the start here in this rubber match finale. Cole for the Diamondbacks, it'll be veteran right-hander Merrill Kelly.
10: I'm very excited to see the matchup here today with Diamondbacks starter Merrill Kelly versus Athletics offense. They've been extremely aggressive here in this series. We've learned a lot about them offensively. They're looking to get something that they can do damage with 0-0 early in the count, try to drive the ball into the gaps. Merrill Kelly's a pitcher who pitches with some touch, with some finesse. He's hitting corners. He's trying to nibble. He's trying to execute pitches so finely and so perfectly. I think it's a good matchup today on the bump with Kelly and just his whole arsenal. This team is young, as in the Athletics, and they're aggressive. I think that it might work to Kelly's advantage today, Chris.
18: That is our pitching report, which is brought to you by Jeep Hurrian for the Ram Declaration of Deals. Nothing stops a Ram. D-backs, things are good right now for the most part. They're racking up wins. This is a chance to make it three series victories in a row, Cole. We know that some guys are getting closer to coming off the injured list, and they are positioning themselves to be a bit more aggressive buyers as we get closer to that August 3rd trade deadline.
10: They have. We're inching closer day and day, getting closer to August 3rd. This team knows what's at stake. They want Mike Hazen to be aggressive for this team, go out and acquire some talent to give them some push and some boost here into the second half. They've done a good job taking care of the Cardinals. We've got the series split right now with the A's here. If they could win today, it gives you that much more confidence getting on that airplane to go out on the road trip and to be aggressive, to go get some more good talent.
18: Time to take a look at our Chapman Auto keys to the game here. Gage Jump, obviously, usually the pitchers have an advantage when hitters haven't seen them in an actual live game before. It's going to be the case for a lot of these guys. But look, obviously the fastball plays very well. Good horizontal breaking balls. but maybe the biggest key from your research has been the changeup. How is that going to look today, and can he jump, that is, make that an effect?
2: This is a test of the emergency alert system. This is only a test.

0: fastball that's been 97 to 100 in his young career, it makes for a really tough day for this D-backs offense. But if that changeup isn't in play, they can kind of eliminate that and just focus in on hitting the fastball up in the zone and laying off that curveball and that slider down.
1: And, of course, today's keys to the game brought to you by Chapman Automotive Group. 60 years, 20 locations statewide. We're now getting our first look at Merrill Kelly, who's getting ready for his 18th start of the season. What a difference a flip of the calendar can make. 0-5, he lost every single start he made in the month of June. So far, this month, by the way, had a 7.31 ERA in that month of June. July, he's made three starts. This will be his fourth. He's already 2-0 with a 2.13 earned run average. Only thing that stands out, walks just a touch high from where I'm sure he would like them to be.
0: Absolutely. And Merrill Kelly, going back to just how he likes to pitch the game, he's hitting corners, he's dotting. In this new world of baseball with the ABS system, it's tough. He's not getting that call just one ball off, one ball down, one ball up. The walks ticking up tell me a veteran pitcher struggling with a new system, more so than Merrill Kelly's just lost control of the zone, Chris.
1: Well, the roof is closed. The panels are closed. Not a huge surprise. It is a sunny day, finally. We had a lot of overcast and some cloud and certainly some rain over the weekend. But again, when you're playing with a closed roof, it feels like the same temperature between 78 and 79 degrees inside of Chase Field. A very comfortable atmosphere to take in this very, very important series finale before the Diamondbacks will embark on their longest road trip of the season, considering the fact they tacked on another city, having to go back to St. Louis for one game tomorrow night. First pitch time and temperature reports brought to you by Collins Comfort Masters. When the time comes, call 480-NO-WORRY for all of your air conditioning, plumbing, electrical, and water filtration needs. Vic Carapazza, the crew chief, calling balls and strikes. Steven Jastrzynski at first. Nick Lentz is at second. And Hunter Wendelstedt, the umpire, at third. Kelly ready to go. The right-hander winds and deals. Then his first pitch is a called strike, and we're off and running at 12:43.
0: First time we've seen Jacob Wilson take the first pitch of the game, and it looked like he really wanted to take a pass at that one.
1: Nothing in one on the red-hot right-handed hitter for the A's. He thought about swinging at that pitch. He takes a second called strike. First pitch fastball, second pitch curveball, and Kelly ahead here, nothing in two. Been a lot of younger players who have taken the lion's share of starts as of late. Of course, the resurgence of Brandon Faught has been a much-needed addition for this pitching staff. As that pitch is going to be a little bit low. One ball and two strikes the count. But you know, the reality is, you talk to Torrey, you talk to some of the coaches here, they need their veteran pitchers to either come back, if we're talking about a guy like Corbin Burns. Because the 1-2 is swung on, weakly grounded towards third. That'll trickle foul. Count remains at a ball and two strikes. Or you're talking about a guy like Merrill Kelly, who the quality, it's there. The results, they've been tested for years now. It's a matter of finding them at the right time. You can absorb some inconsistent performances in May and June. It's harder to do so in July and August.
0: Absolutely. The dog days are upon us. We need everyone's best foot forward in these games as we head into the trade deadline.
1: 1-2 is down. Tried the changeup but missed. And the count on Wilson, even at two balls and two strikes. Very impressive series for him. He's had a couple of big hits, homers in the fifth inning on Monday, and the ninth inning, a two-run tying shot last night. 2-2. Swing and a miss. Wonderful changeup from Kelly, and he strikes out the first batter of the ballgame.
0: And that changeup's going to be a huge pitch for Kelly today, just with a team that's fastball happy, that's swing happy. That circle change with that downward motion is going to induce a lot of bad swings today for that Athletics offense.
1: This will bring up the left fielder, Tyler Soderstrom. Soderstrom yesterday, just the one hit, 1-for-5, single and a walk. Now the pitch, and that is going to be just off the mark for ball one. One ball and no strikes the count. Nothing to look at with Kelly this season. Here's the pitch, swung on, and that one guided foul out of play. Lefties and righties from a batting average standpoint about the same. Where really you start to see a stark contrast is the extra base hits. 14 doubles for lefties compared to 6 allowed by Merrill. 13 homers compared to 8 against left-handed hitters. That one swung on and fouled away. The count now in Kelly's favor, a ball and two strikes. And this is a pitcher who, especially the last year and a half, we're seeing that changeup sometimes, obviously against lefties, but seen even more against righties. Here's the 1-2. And there it was, a changeup a little bit outside, 2 balls and 2 strikes.
0: And it's just such an effective pitch with Merrill Kelly. He lives with that four-seam, that cutter, that sinker. It's a lot of fastballs. The changeup is so effective off of a guy that you have to really commit to the heater on.
1: 2-2. Popped up behind the plate. Unfortunately, McCann doesn't look like he's going to have a play on it. And we'll do it again. That one on the fan side of the netting. Already seeing a nice blend of in to out with Merrill Kelly. The changeup was away. The fastball on that last pitch was up and in. It would have been a strike had Soderstrom not pulled the trigger. And the more strikes that Kelly can throw, the more they're going to have to respect the changeup. And that's where you'll see some swing and misses out of the zone like we saw with Jacob Wilson.
0: Absolutely. When he's going good, that pitch is working, and guys expand the zone a lot.
1: 2-2. There's a rip into right field. That's a base hit. And that cutter just caught all of the plate that time.
0: Cutter's been an inconsistent pitch for Kelly so far this year. The numbers on it have not been good. A lot more extra base hits on that pitch. It just hasn't been as sharp as we've seen in the past. We'll see here if he sticks with it or abandons it.
1: Yeah, to your point, I mean, opponents sitting from a batting average standpoint over 400 against that cutter.
0: Yeah, that's no fun.
1: He's thrown that pitch almost 250 times, so it's not like we're talking about kind of a small sample size here. Here is Langoliers. One on and one out. Here's the pitch. And a strike to Langoliers. Good sinker on the edge. And the count is 0-1. 23 homers, 51 driven in for Langoliers. D-backs pitching has done a nice job keeping him in check. Here's the 0-1. A little bit inside. And that's going to even the count at 1 ball. And 1 strike. His biggest hit of the series did come yesterday, a solo home run in the top of the 8th inning. But again, if nobody wants to give up homers, if you're going to give them up, the solos would, of course, be the preferred choice.
0: That's the time to do it.
1: 1-1 pitch. Swing and a miss. A well-located slider down and away. And Kelly, third consecutive hitter. He's ahead here, 1 ball and 2 strikes.
0: Ahead here, 15 pitches into his outing. He's doing a really deliberate and a great job of going in and out, just being east-west, working inside, working back away, keeping these hitters on their toes.
1: Kelly is set and ready. And the right-hander's 1-2. Tried that slider again. Langoliers resisted. 2 balls and 2 strikes the count. Be worth keeping an eye on. Obviously, you mentioned this 15 pitches thrown. This is obviously now 16 pitches thrown as he gears up for number 17. The 2-2. Deflected foul, but efficiency is going to be such a bonus cherry on top if Merrill can first provide quality because of how much work we have seen from these Diamondback relievers.
0: Absolutely. You know, the bullpen's grinding a little bit. They haven't fully hit the panic button out there, but there's a little stress, and Merrill Kelly feels that. He knows that he's a veteran in the game and knows that he has to pitch well and pitch deep into this game.
1: 2-2. There's a liner into left center field. That's a base hit. Another 2-strike base hit here for the A's offense. And the top of the first, and that is going to bring up Carlos Cortez, who gets his first start of the series.
0: Yeah, that slider just hung up just enough. A good hitter like Langoliers is going to find some length, stay through that one, was just able to poke it through the middle, just out of the reach of Perdomo at short.
1: Well, a foot more to the left, and that's probably the start of a 6-4-3 double play.
0: Mm-hmm.
1: Well, that's just how it goes. And now what can Kelly do here with the lefty Cortez, 280 hitter with 7 home runs, 25 driven in. Saw him come off the bench yesterday. There's the first one. That's outside for 1. He was in the outfield, and the A's, with the bases loaded, nobody out, brought him in to be part of a, I guess you'd call it a 6-man infield. I call it a 5-man because you can see the 5 infielders behind the mound. Obviously, the catcher's part of the infield. Swinging a ground ball towards second. This should be 2. Marte to Perdomo. 1. On to first. 2. 4-6-3. Inning-ending double play. K Kelly works out of the jam, and the A's are off the board here in the top of the first inning. We go to the bottom of the first. It's the A's nothing, and the Diamondbacks coming up against the rookie left-hander Gage Jump when we come back on the Morgan & Morgan D-backs Radio Network.
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1: Gage Jump, his first pitch fastball to Ketel Marte, is a strike over the inner third. And that's going to make it nothing and one. 97 miles per hour on the velocity as the left-hander works out of the windup. His 0-1 offering. Ketel takes that one just a touch outside. Even's a count at 1-1. 11th start of the season for Gage Jump, 3-5 record, 3.78 ERA. He's had some good, he's had some not so good. Exactly what you'd expect from a young arm. As the 1-1, swinging a ground ball left side. Tough play, Wilson, has not a backhand. Thought about the jump throw, and just pockets it instead. That'll be an infield hit for Ketel.
0: Great start here, perfectly placed ground ball. Marte too speedy. But he did a good job of being on that pitch there from Jump. The first three heaters of the game at 97.
1: Oh.
0: He's bringing it, bringing the noise.
1: I thought he lost the ball. His hat, Wilson's hat, fell in front of his eyes. It would have been a blind throw. That's why he decided not to make the throw. Just too much lettuce in the garden.
0: That's it. That's it. I've been there, Chris, but
1: I haven't. So here we are.
9: There we go.
1: One on, nobody out. Here's Perdomo from the right side, and he'll take off the plate away. One ball, no strikes to count. Perdomo in this series, 3-9. And the D-backs trying to get this top three kind of in sync and in form. 1-0, way outside again. Two balls and no strikes to count.
0: Yeah, once the D-backs can get this big three of Carroll and Marte and Perdomo going all at the same time, I think things are going to get really fun. They just haven't been on the same page offensively this year. That could turn on the drop of a hat, as we know, Chris.
1: 2-0 pitches outside again. Three misses. Away from the right-handed hitting Perdomo, and it's a three-ball, no-strike count. So far, limited time in the big leagues, good strikeout numbers, pretty good walk numbers as well. 3-0 pitch, there's a strike on the outside corner, that'll make it 3-1. He's striking out almost 10 guys per nine innings, and he's only walking a little less than three per nine.
0: And it's a small sample size, but you see the stuff and you see the park that he's playing in and his home starts, and you got to be impressed with just the makeup of this young pitcher.
1: Little throw to first and back safely is Perdomo. Is Ketel. It's Perdomo at the plate right now with a three ball, one strike count. Jump is set and ready. And out of the stretch, the 3-1 pitch. Outside, ball four. Infield hit. Then a walk on five pitches. And this will bring up Corbin Carroll with some guys on base.
0: Carroll's been wonderful against left-handed pitchers this year. with Marte on, Perdomo working the walk there. Carroll makes something happen here. You can see some signs of life, some encouragement. Seeing these three getting all on the same page, Chris.
1: Carroll had a base hit yesterday, did not play in the series opener. Wound up going 1-for-5 with a single and 2 strikeouts. Here's the pitch to him. Swung on, hard hit ball right to the second baseman, Walton. Goes to short for one, on to first, that's two. Carroll just hit it too hard. 106 off the bat, but a tailor-made 4-6-3 double play.
0: Yeah, with a guy like Carroll and his speed.

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We're sorry. 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We're sorry. 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We're sorry. 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We're sorry. 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We're sorry. 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We're sorry. 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We're sorry. 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We're sorry. 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We're sorry. 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We're sorry. 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We're sorry. 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We're sorry. 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We're sorry. 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

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If you feel this is an error, please enable location right now. 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We're sorry. 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We're sorry. 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We're sorry. 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We're sorry. 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We're sorry. 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We're sorry. 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We're sorry. 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We're sorry. 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We're sorry. 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We're sorry. 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We're sorry. 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Please try again later. 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We're sorry. 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We're sorry. 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

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We're sorry. 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

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If you feel this is an error, please enable location services on your device and try again. 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

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We're sorry. 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We're sorry. 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We're sorry. 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We're sorry. 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We're sorry. 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We're sorry. 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We're sorry. 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We're sorry. 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

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We're sorry. 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We're sorry. 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We're sorry. 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We're sorry. 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We're sorry. 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We're sorry. 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We're sorry. 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We're sorry. 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We're sorry. 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We're sorry. 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We're sorry. 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We're sorry. 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We're sorry. 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

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If you feel this is an error, please enable location services on your device and try again. 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
1: 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We're sorry. 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We're sorry. 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We're sorry. 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We're sorry. 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We're sorry. 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We're sorry. 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

We're sorry. 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We're sorry. 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We're sorry. 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We're sorry. 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Please try again later. If you feel this is an

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We're sorry, due to content restrictions, this stream is not available in your area right now. 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
1: 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We're sorry, due to content restrictions, this stream is not available in your area right now. 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We're sorry, due to content restrictions, this stream is not available in your area right now. 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

Restrictions. 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We're sorry. 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We're sorry. 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We're sorry. 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We're sorry. 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We're sorry. 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We're sorry. 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We're sorry. 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We're sorry. 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We're sorry. 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We're sorry. 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We're sorry. 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

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We're sorry, due to content restrictions, this stream is not available in your area right now. 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We're sorry, due to content restrictions, this stream is not available right now. 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We're sorry, due to content restrictions, this stream is not available in your area right now. 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

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We're sorry, due to content restrictions, this stream is not available in your area right now. 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We're sorry, due to content restrictions, this stream is not available in your area right now. 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

Authentication services on your device and try again. 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We're sorry, due to content restrictions, this stream is not available in your area right now. 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We're sorry, due to content restrictions, this stream is not available in your area right now. 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We're sorry, due to content restrictions, this stream is not available in your area right now. 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We're sorry, due to content restrictions, this stream is not available in your area right now. 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We're sorry, due to content restrictions, this stream is not available in your area right now. 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

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We're sorry. 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We're sorry. 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

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We're sorry, due to content restrictions, this stream is not available in your area right now. 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We're sorry, due to content restrictions, this stream is not available in your area right now. 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We're sorry, due to content restrictions, this stream is not available in your area right now. 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We're sorry, due to content restrictions, this stream is not available in your area right now. 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We're sorry, due to content restrictions, this stream is not available in your area right now. 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We're sorry, due to content restrictions,

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We're sorry. 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We're sorry. 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We're sorry. 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We're sorry. 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We're sorry. 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

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Due to content restrictions, this stream is not available in your area right now. 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If you feel this is an error, please enable try again later. 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

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We're sorry. 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We're sorry. 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

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Due to content restrictions, this stream is not available in your area right now. 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

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We're sorry. 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We're sorry. 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We're sorry. 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We're sorry. 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We're sorry. 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We're sorry. 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We're sorry. 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

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We're sorry. 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We're sorry. 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We're sorry. 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We're sorry. 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We're sorry. 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We're sorry. 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We're sorry. 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We're sorry. Due to content restrictions, this stream is not available in your area right now. Please try again later. If you feel

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We're sorry. 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We're sorry. 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We're sorry. 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We're sorry. 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We're sorry. 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We're sorry. 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We're sorry. 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We're sorry. 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We're sorry. 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We're sorry. 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We're sorry. 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We're sorry. 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

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Due to content restrictions, this stream is not available in your area right now. 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Please try again later. If you feel this is an error, please try again later. 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

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We're sorry, due to content restrictions, this stream is not available in your area right now. 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We're sorry, due to content restrictions, this stream is not available in your area right now. 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

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We're sorry, due to content restrictions, this stream is not available in your area right now. Please try again later. If you feel this is an error, please try again later. 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We're sorry, due to content restrictions, this stream is not available in your area right now. 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We're sorry, due to content restrictions, this stream is not available in your area right now. 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We're sorry, due to content restrictions, this stream is not available in your area right now. 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

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We're sorry. 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
We're sorry. Due to content restrictions,

0: 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We're sorry. 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We're sorry. 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We're sorry. 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We're sorry. 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We're sorry. 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
7: Diamond Talk. Let's roll through some of the highlights from today's series finale here at Chase Field, the final game of the homestand for the Diamondbacks. It was the Athletics who got on the board first in the third inning. Jonah Heim doubled and later scored on a ground out to take the lead initially. But the Diamondbacks turned it on in the bottom of the fourth with a power surge started by their all-star outfielder, Corbin Carroll.
8: Fly ball to deep left field, going back on it, Soderstrom. He is looking up. It is gone. Corbin Carroll goes the opposite way and ties the game at one with his 15th home run of the season.
7: And just two batters later, the big flies, they kept coming with Mr. 2000, Nolan Arenado, coming to the plate.
8: One out, bases empty for Arenado. He swings. Ooh. This is drilled deep to left field. And another home run for the Diamondbacks. Number 14 for Arenado. His first hit since he got career hit number 2,000 the other night. And it puts the D-backs in front 2-1.
7: Yeah, the D-backs had the lead, but only briefly. In the top of the fifth, Jeff McNeil fouled the ball off of his right knee. Stayed down on the ground for several minutes, actually, but got back up to his feet, got back in the batter's box, and proceeded to launch a solo homer into the visitors' bullpen in right field. That tied the game back up at two. But in the bottom of the fifth, well, that would change. Ketel Marte led off with a double, wound up scoring on a wild pitch, giving the D-backs the lead again. And just moments later, Gabby Moreno joined the power parade with a solo homer into the overhang in left center field. Then Nolan Arenado walked and scored on a Vargas double to make it 5-2. But the D-backs weren't done there, with James McCann looking to swing the bat.
8: And this is swung on and hammered. I mean crushed. Deep to left center and gone.
9: Homer party here today for these Diamondbacks. What a swing there from James McCann. Wasted no time.
8: It's his third of the season, and the Diamondbacks are blowing it open. The 100th career home run for McCann is a no-doubter. And the D-backs lead by five.
7: The homers just kept coming. Tim Tawa, he gets a single. And that brought Ryan Waldschmidt to the plate to cap off the big inning.
8: There's a 1-0. Runner takes off. There's a swing. That's hit pretty well. Is this his first big league homer? Yes, it is! Ryan Waldschmidt, number one in his career. And it's 9-2 Diamondbacks here in the bottom of the fifth.
7: Seven runs in total for the Diamondbacks in the fifth inning, but they were still not satisfied. In the sixth, they strung together a triple followed by three straight walks. McCann came through with an RBI single, Tawa a two-run double off the center field wall, and Waldy drove in a run with a sac fly. Five more runs in the sixth to bring the D-backs total to 14 as they led by a dozen. Now, the A's managed to plate another run in the seventh, but there was still a mountain to climb for them to get back into that game. And both teams turned to position players on the mound from that point.

0: going on. The D-backs played it one final run. The A's scored two in the ninth to make the final score 15-5, with the Diamondbacks finishing off the homestand with quite an exclamation point and a win as well. Daniel's Jewelers is your proud sponsor of today's highlights. 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Coming up next, we'll talk more about the homer parade that the Diamondbacks went on today, specifically five of them in this game. We'll talk more about that on the other side of the break on the Morgan & Morgan D-backs Radio Network.
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0: 15-5, the final score in the series finale. The Diamondbacks now 53-49 on the season as they get the home series win, which is brought to you by Morgan & Morgan. Arizona has won 8 of their last 10 games, going on a hot streak with about a week and a half left before the MLB trade deadline. And as for the NL wildcard picture, well, they are still mathematically tied with the Pittsburgh Pirates for that third wildcard spot, although I believe the Pirates are just about to get their game underway, so that will change by the end of the day. But as of right now, they have the exact same record at 53-49. St. Louis Cardinals, half a game back of them. Miami Marlins, one game back. Washington Nationals, game and a half. Padres, 2.5, which means that there are 6 teams within 2.5 games of one another for that last potential playoff spot in the National League. Let's do the stat of the game, which is brought to you by Cold Stone Creamery. 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The Diamondbacks hit 5 home runs today, a season high as a team. Their last 5-homer game was over a year ago, May 9th of 2025. So let's talk about each of them just very briefly. Corbin Carroll, of course, with the first one, and boy, did he need that. Coming into today's game, he was hitting just 125 this month with only 4 extra base hits in 3 weeks. But with the home run today, that gives him 2 in his last 5 games. Plus, he almost had a second home run today, a triple off the top of the left field wall. So perhaps a bit of a turnaround happening for Corbin at the plate right now. Nolan Arenado, he got the second long ball, just part of the heater that he's been on at the plate lately. In his last 11 games, he has four home runs and three doubles, an extra base hit machine. Not to mention he got his 2,000th hit of his career just the other day, so he's had quite the homestand. Gabby Moreno crushing his, the third homer of the game today, but his seventh of the season. 108 miles an hour off the bat was the highest exit velocity of any of them. And to send it where he put it, I mean, the concourse level beyond the overhang in left center. Remarkable. James McCann, the fourth home run of the day, a no-doubter as well. Number 100 in his career. Remember, he had that two-homer game just before the All-Star break, so his power was never in question. And then to round things out, Ryan Waldschmidt getting the first home run of his big league career, and it was no cheapie. 96-mile-an-hour fastball right in on the hands, right on the black, and he got around on it, sent it 426 feet into the left field bleachers. Hopefully he got that ball back because, man, that's going to be one that he'll remember forever. So it was the biggest power day of the season for the Snakes. Somewhat ironic because the Diamondbacks have the third fewest homers in the entire league this season. But that sure didn't stop them today in the series finale against the Athletics. All right, the Diamondbacks are about to jump on a plane, and they are going to be heading to St. Louis for the first stop in a 10-game, four-city road trip. So when we come back, we'll talk more about what lies ahead on the schedule and who's on the mound tomorrow in their last game against the Cardinals this season. We'll do all that next on the Morgan & Morgan Diamondbacks Radio Network.
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0: So ends the homestand, and the Diamondbacks have a 10-game, four-city road trip in front of them. First, they'll stop in St. Louis to make up that one game against the Cardinals that got rained out last month. And then they will play a three-game series in Washington, D.C., followed by three in Pittsburgh, and then three in Cleveland. Notably, three of those four teams are in the NL wildcard hunt right now. So this trip carries a lot of importance. The season series against the Pirates will be on the line specifically. That'll be huge. But let's just start with tomorrow, which is the St. Louis Cardinals. The Diamondbacks will have Brandon Pfaadt starting that game. And, man, he has been such a revelation lately. Since rejoining the rotation, he's made four starts with four wins and a 2.14 ERA. Doesn't get a whole lot better than that. And in his last outing, he beat these same Cardinals, allowing just two runs in five and a third. He will face right-hander Michael McGreevy for St. Louis, who has a 4-7 record, but an impressive 2.92 ERA this season. He also just faced Arizona this past week, allowing two runs, but only one of them earned in six and a third. He got the no decision that day, even though the Cardinals went on to win that game. First pitch is set for 2:15 Arizona time, with pregame starting at 1:30 on 98.7 FM, and we do hope that you can join us then. For our producer and engineer, Leo Gilmartin, our technical director, Ali Nerini, I'm Steve Zinsmeister. One final time from Chase Field this afternoon, the Arizona Diamondbacks 15 and the Athletics 5. Enjoy the rest of your Wednesday afternoon slash night. We'll talk to you again tomorrow from Busch Stadium as the Snakes take on the Redbirds on the Morgan & Morgan Diamondbacks Radio Network.
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24: Straight up 420 on this Wednesday afternoon. Good afternoon and welcome into today's edition of the Burns and Gambo Show here on Arizona Sports, the local sports leader. Yeah, I waited until exactly it hit 420. My name is Dave Burns alongside the one, the only, John Gambadoro. Hi, Gambo.
25: Birdsy, what's going on?
24: 15 plus one.
25: 50. This is the, I asked Lauren, I don't know, is this the start of the 16th year?
24: This would be the start of the 16th
25: year. This is the first day of the 16th year?
24: Indeed. Indeed it is. Yeah.
25: 15 years in one day.
24: 15 years in one day.
25: Who would have thought it? Who would have thunk it?
24: Who would have thought they brought us back after yesterday's debacle?
25: Yeah, it would have been a great day to just get rid of both of us. Be done. Start anew.
24: Why would they do that? Why would they do, especially when we're here to talk about so many great things?
25: A lot of great things. Like, yeah, that was a hell of a baseball game I just watched.
24: Right there. Training camp starts tomorrow, though.
25: We're there.
24: We will be there. The Miles Bridges press conference was today as well, and whether that's a great thing or not, that will be up to you to decide. We'll play a lot of cuts from that over the course of today. But let's weigh in on our top story of the day here on the Burns and Gambo Show.
26: Burns and Gambo, the weigh-in.
27: The 1-0 pitch. He swings. He sends it to right center field. And Barroza makes the catch, and the Diamondbacks win it. What a way to finish the homestand. They blow out the A's by a final score of 15-5. Home runs galore for the Diamondbacks.
24: Gambo, I think our friends over at AZ Snake Pit decided this is the first time in Diamondbacks history a position player pitched in a win for the Arizona Diamondbacks.
25: Wow.
24: That has never happened before where a Diamondbacks position. Now, maybe that's right or wrong. I don't know. But Ildemaro Vargas coming up to finish up the ninth inning in a 15-5 whooping.
25: They don't beat ass that many times, the Arizona Diamondbacks. They don't beat your ass that many times.
24: I like that.
25: So that was a very welcome addition. You know, it was Gage Jump that started, and I kept thinking about the Van Halen song, you know, might as well jump, because he probably would have jumped off a bridge the way he was pitching once he started to get clobbered there. It was a lot of fun to just watch this game. And, you know, to be honest with you, I mean, it was really a close ball game, you know, up until the fifth inning. I mean, it was 1-0 A's. And then, you know, in the fourth inning, they were able to get a run on the Corbin Carroll leadoff home run opposite field. Now it's 1-1. They took the lead same inning on a Nolan Arenado solo home run. 2-1. Now it's 2-1. They got a run in the fifth. The A's did to tie it at 2-2. So you're in the fifth inning and you're sitting there. McNeil hits the home run. This is right after he hit the ball off his knee, and he was had to stop the game for like 2 minutes. And it wasn't until a little bit later on, the bottom of the fifth, where they really broke out that can of whoop ass and put this game away. Marte scored on a wild pitch. Gabby Moreno hit a home run. Nolan Arenado walked. Vargas had an RBI double. They bring in this guy, Junior Turin. Couldn't get anybody out. McCann hits the first pitch he sees for a two-run homer. Tawa hits a bloop single. Waldschmidt.
24: Bravo. Bravo to Ryan Waldschmidt. Congratulations. First career home run.
25: First career home run for Ryan Waldschmidt.
24: Felt like that one took a while.
25: 9-2. Yeah. Then Corbin has a triple in the sixth inning. You love that. I love the grimace on Corbin Carroll's face. And that was to left field. That was a triple to left field. So it wasn't until the fifth where they really kind of broke it open. So it was for half the game, it was a dogfight. It was 1-0. Then it was 1-1. Then it was 2-1. Then it was 2-2. And then the floodgates opened and they could not stop hitting.
28: Yeah, all good vibes. It was a great, a lot of high fives, a lot of laughter. And, you know, we did it. We did it without trying to do it. We went up there and just had quality at bats. And the McCann one was was one that stands out to me more than anything. It looked like he dug out a down ball and he was ready to hit. I know Moreno hit a long home run, and that's what he's capable of doing. And everybody was super excited for one another. That's what a true team can do.
0: In particular, Ryan Waldschmidt, and here's Torrey after the game on Waldschmidt's first career home run.
28: Probably take a little bit of pressure off of him, wondering and being curious about can I and will I ever, and he can eliminate that. We all knew in this room that he was going to eventually hit one. He's just too good of a player. There's a lot of things that are going on with our young players. Our young players got to figure out how they fit into this ball club. Part of being a D-back, in my opinion, is not necessarily what you are capable of doing individually, but what can I do to fit into this program and fit into this lineup? And our young players are learning that. I think Waldy is doing that piece by piece. So a lot of conversations with him have led to this good moment. He deserves a lot of the credit.
25: Yeah, he's a hell of a baseball player. And I think, you know, when Tommy Troy hit his first one and Waldschmidt still didn't have one, I was in the press box the other day and, you know, we were all talking about that. Is Waldschmidt going to get that home run? I was talking with Alex Weiner and Jack Summers about it. And then when he crushed that and you knew it was gone, you just knew it was gone. You just felt so good for the kid. Just so good for the kid. I don't know if he got the ball back. I'm sure he did. But I always like to hear those stories about the ball. But he had another hit in the game as well. So he had a couple hits. He had three RBIs. The only player in the lineup that did not get a hit was Geraldo Perdomo.
1: Yeah.
25: I say it slow because if I say it fast, I say Perdomo. So Geraldo Perdomo went 0-for-5. Everybody else, Marte had two hits. Carroll had two hits. Vargas had three hits. McCann had three hits. Tawa had two hits. 17 hits in a game. Waldschmidt had two. They really had a great offensive game against the A's.
0: Merrill Kelly wasn't able to go deep in the game. He only gave him five innings.
25: He had a high pitch count early. 57 through three.
0: Throwing a lot of pitches early. But because of the blowout, they were able to get Carrillo in the game to make his major league debut. And they really were able to save bullpen. I mean, Jonathan Loaisiga was the only high leverage-ish receiver that they had to use today. And he only threw one inning and he threw eight pitches. So in that regard,
25: well, there's no off days coming
0: up. There isn't because they lost it yesterday with the makeup against St. Louis. So in that regard, it was a very good day for them to save a lot of guys. Loaisiga was the only, like I say, somewhat high leverage guy who had to throw, and he only threw eight pitches when it was all said and done. It was, and now around the standings, and I'll just tell you right now, if you're looking at the scoreboard, because look, they're going out on this four city 10 game road trip. When they come back, it's trade deadline time. They could come back looking different.
25: The day may end today, and they're the leaders in the third wild card. They came in tied for the third wild card.
0: Cardinals already won today. They beat the Angels 1-0.
25: Okay, that sucks.
0: The Nationals already won today. They beat the Rockies 8-0.
25: Okay, not good.
0: The Pirates have a doubleheader because they got rained out last night. They already beat the Yankees 5-3 in game one.
25: Okay, so maybe they won't be in the wild card.
0: I don't know if they're going to gain any ground today. Basically, everybody won today that is kind of around them. Pirates and the Yankees are playing game two right now.
25: Yeah, they're 53-49. They're tied with the Pirates for the last wild card spot. Now, if the Pirates lose that second game, maybe that puts them ahead. But 53-49 right now, they are tied for the final wild card spot with the Pittsburgh Pirates.
0: When we come back on the Burns and Gambo show, Miles Bridges was introduced to the Valley media today. You'll hear what he had to say, because there's obviously a lot to hear him say next on the Burns and Gambo show.
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16: I'm Mitch Varaldis, and here is what's trending now. Gage got jumped by the Diamondbacks this afternoon. 9 extra base hits and 5 home runs powered Arizona past the team with no true home in a 15-5 final at Chase Field. The Snakes have now won 8 of their last 10. They're currently in a tie with Pittsburgh for the third and final wildcard spot in the National League. Pirates currently playing the second of a doubleheader against the Yankees right now. There's no score in the bottom of the second in the Bronx. Next up for Arizona, a makeup game tomorrow afternoon in St. Louis.
17: I know it's going to be mixed feelings about me being here, but I take full responsibility, you know, on my actions. You know, I've been to counseling, I've been to therapy, and right now I'm just prioritizing just being better as a man every day, on and off the court, mainly off the court, and just being a great father and earning the trust of this fan base and this community.
16: That's the voice of the newest Phoenix Sun, Miles Bridges, at his introductory press conference today, as you heard there, and in what was a theme from this past conference, Bridges stressed his continued focus to be a better person, and he hopes to ingratiate himself within the community in Phoenix. General Manager Brian Gregory referred to Bridges' previous conduct as unacceptable. You can see Arkell and Olsen's takeaways from the presser now on ArizonaSports.com and the Arizona Sports app. And the Mercury closed out the first half of the WNBA season with a win in Los Angeles. Alyssa Thomas collected her first triple-double of the season as they took down the Sparks 86-82. 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
17: I know it's going to be, like BG said, it's mixed feelings about me being here. But, you know, I take full responsibility, you know, on my actions. You know, I've been to counseling. I've been to therapy. And right now I'm just prioritizing, just like BG said, just being better as a man every day. On and off the court, mainly off the court, and just being a great father and earning the trust of this fan base and this community. I can't wait to get started. But yeah, I'm very excited.
2: The Miles Bridges introductory press conference, which was earlier today, he and Suns general manager Brian Gregory met with the media at 2 o'clock this afternoon. Try to play as much of this sound as we possibly can so you can hear what he had to say, and we'll just kind of react on the fly. The Gregory sound we'll play a little later on in the show because we kind of looked at it from the draft pick angle too, when he addressed that and what they had to give up to get Miles Bridges. But in that cut, he says, I know there are mixed feelings about me being here. I understand that, and I accept that there are mixed feelings.
19: Listen, anywhere he would have went, you would have had to deal with this. It's going to be one day you're going to have a lot of the questions. You know, this fan base does not know Miles Bridges. This community has not had Miles Bridges in it. It's his responsibility now to be a good member of this community, a good member of the organization, a good teammate, you know, a good employee to the people who are paying his salary. I thought that everything he said was what you needed to say. I think he handled it very professionally. You know, I'm working on being a better person. The most important thing, I loved here and I want to be a better father. I got to work on being a better father, you know, being a good father to my kids, not better, but, you know, he's got 4 children. And he's got, and that's the most important thing is, you know, take care of your children, be a great father, be in their lives. You know, those kids are going to grow up and, you know, Google's around and everything, and they're going to know an incident that happened between you and the mother of 2 of those children. And so your responsibility is to be the best father you can, explain it the best way you can, because one day he's going to have to explain it to them the way he's explaining it to the media right now. So I think he handled it well. I read and I heard some of the comments. He addressed the controversy. He didn't shy away from it. He didn't make any excuses for himself. He talked about the counseling and the therapy, and it sounds like he's going to continue to work on himself to be a good person.
2: Kellen and I talked about this when you were on your vacation. The worst thing that Miles Bridges could have done, and I'm not saying this, he deserves an attaboy for this. I'm just saying the worst thing that he could have done is to say, it's all in my past. It's all behind me. I feel like I've addressed it, and I'm not going to, you know,
19: to the future.
2: Softly refuse to talk about it, right? Like, that would have been the worst thing he could have done. He didn't do that. He addressed it. He took it head on and said what he needed to say about it. He was also asked if just the mere fact the Suns gave him this opportunity has provided him motivation to be better.
17: That's my main focus. I want to prove them right every day with my actions off the court, on the court. You know, and I'm very excited, and I'm thankful for this opportunity, and I think they're going to be proud of me by the end of this.
2: And he wants everyone to get to know him as a person.
17: Yeah, I mean, I really don't pay attention to online stuff, but I know, like, me coming to a new community, y'all really don't know me like that. You know, I've been in Charlotte for 8 years. I've done a lot of stuff in their community, and I've kind of, like, earned their respect and trust. And I know I have to do that here. So, you know, I'm committed to being in the community. I'm committed to everybody just getting to know me as a person.
2: Yeah, this is going to be a difficult situation, and one that he created for himself with all of this that he is going to have to be squeaky clean from the jump, from the minute
19: to earn the trust, he said, to earn the trust of the fan base and the community.
2: And again, right before the trade became official, and I know you even addressed it when you were on vacation, people were wondering, because there was like a resurgence of activity. There was a delay in it happening, and there was accusations of water being thrown and golf carts and things of that nature. And I know people were asking you, hey, is there a delay because the Suns are trying to get out of this? And I guess that's my point, is that from now on, every single time anything else happens, people are going to roll their eyes and say, hey, wait, man, I thought you said new leaf. I thought you said you were turning a new page. He's got to be
19: perfect. He's got to be perfect.
2: Extra vigilant in being perfect, because any slip up and people are going to just like that.
19: Well, and the Suns, you know, I think to their credit, are going to have a zero tolerance policy.
2: Yeah.
19: I think they're going to hold him accountable. And I think it's like, look, we're giving you an opportunity here. And, you know, you have to be on your best behavior all the time. Listen, he said what I wanted to hear. I've been to therapy, and right now I'm just prioritizing being better as a man every day on and off the court, mainly off the court. He said that being a great father, earning the trust of the fan base, the community. I can't wait to get started. He's going to have to win people over a period of time. It was a terrible mistake he made. You can't take it back. It's part of who you are. You did it. You owned up to it. You were punished for it. But it'll be a stain on you for the rest of your life. And I do feel bad for the kids. There's four children involved here. And, you know, someday they're going to know what happened between the two of them. Will knows what happened between the father and their mother. The other two will know what something happened with their father. But he's got to work every day at being the best father he can be. That's his main priority. Not being a Suns player. Not helping his team win basketball games. His main priority is being the best father he can be to those four kids. And then after that, being a good member of this community and a good teammate and doing what he can to help the Phoenix Suns.
2: For more on what was said today, go to ArizonaSports.com. Kellen Olson, who was there covering the press conference for us, as of course you would expect out of Kellen, has already written about it. It's already posted at ArizonaSports.com. You can read more there. You'll hear from Brian Gregory in the 5 o'clock hour, because obviously there are more layers to this in terms of the homework the Suns had done. And then, of course, on a basketball standpoint, the draft pick that they gave up to get him, which for a lot of people is another reason to not like this very much. Mm-hmm. But when we come back on Burns and Gambo, hey, at least Jacoby Brissett showed up to training camp today.
19: He was there.
2: Woohoo! That and the vibe check around the Cardinals next on the Burns and Gambo show.
0: Arizona Sports. Countdown to Cat. The Arizona Cardinals franchise in the entire world will witness the induction of one of the NFL's greatest.
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20: Two tight ends, two receivers, one back. It's Emmett Smith, and it's a flea flicker. Emma Cowan going deep. He's got Fitzgerald, and a leaping catch at the 45-yard line of the Cardinals. Fitzgerald is taken down there. A pickup of about 36 yards and a first down.
21: Woo, he needed that one. I'll tell you what, that got the rookie fired up. He's punching everything but the Rams at this point because he just did it on that play.
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19: Love telling you about asset preservation, wealth, and tax, and the great Stuart Willis, who has helped me so much when it comes to my financial plan, retirement plan, estate plan, tax plan. And, you know, I tell people all the time, there's a lot of people that talk to me about the finances, and I help a lot of my friends in New York. It's actually something I'm actually passionate about. I'm actually pretty good at it. So a lot of my friends come to me for advice, and, you know, a lot of people don't really realize all that money they're putting away tax deferred. There's going to be a tax bill doing that at some point. They think they've got a certain amount of money, like, oh, okay, I'll just take out $50,000 per year to go with my Social Security or my pension or whatever it is. And yeah, you're gonna pay taxes on that. If you've been putting it away tax deferred, there's gonna be a tax bill on that. So that's why I always suggest working with somebody like Stuart Willis, who can help you navigate. I mean, Stuart always told me, it's not how much money you've been able to make and save, it's about how much of that money are you gonna be able to keep. And that's why you want to work with Stuart, the best in the industry, right here in Arizona, five locations in the valley, and you could call for a free portfolio review right now. 602-877-PLAN. That's 602-877-PLAN.
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2: It can be found at arizonasports.com. Here's Lauren. this shorter edition of Burns and Gambo. Tell Joe to go away. Tell Joe he's got...
1: That is... I actually said I have to go on air. Go.
2: Yeah, go.
1: Go.
2: Joe just walking around in his light blue suit.
1: Marble print suit.
2: You should... what happened to the days of you modeling the Blazers, Joe?
19: He used to do a show over there, and he doesn't now, so I don't, like,
2: he's on
19: we don't run into each other anymore.
2: Anyway, he popped in looking to bug Lauren, and Lauren's got a job to do. She's got to tell us what the poll question is.
19: She's got a job to do.
2: She does. Yes.
1: I'm dedicated to this show.
19: Lauren,
1: come
19: who
1: on.
19: Was, like, 12 years old when we started doing the show together.
2: Who had very nice things to say to us in the video yesterday, by the way. That was very nice. Thank you.
1: Oh,
2: very nice. We didn't play them on
19: the air.
2: I like
19: how my wife kind of popped the...
2: The little confetti that went off.
1: There are a few little like tidbits in the video that don't communicate over just audio. But
19: yes.
1: Yeah, they're very sweet.
2: My wife hated doing that. She was very nice.
1: She said that she doesn't like that stuff.
2: She loved doing it. That came out wrong. She appreciates all of it, but she anything on camera or where her voice is being recorded or her video is being. She does not like that at all. Not one bit. So
19: Chelsea's fine with that stuff. She's just fine with
2: what's
19: it.
2: She's fine with it.
19: She's outgoing, you know. She's
2: Chris is like, no thanks. Turn that thing off.
19: She did it though. She did it for her.
2: She's been married for 31 years. There's certain it comes with the territory, right?
1: Yeah.
2: You do those things. Sometimes you don't always like them, but you do them anyway, right?
1: Exactly.
2: Yeah. What poll question today? What are we asking?
1: Poll question today has to do with the Arizona Cardinals.
2: Okay.
1: And that is, who needs the Cardinals to succeed more in 2026?
2: Who?
1: Mike LaFleur. Or Monty Austin-Fort.
2: Monty, this is a landslide.
19: Who comes up with these questions?
1: The web desk.
19: Man, we were better at it when we did it.
2: You ain't lying.
1: I mean,
19: we were better at it. I'm just being honest. Like, our questions were so much better.
1: I mean, you can voice your complaints here, but I'm the one who used to come up with the old poll questions, so I
19: Hey, your poll questions were better. Yeah. Like, they were better. We would talk about them, they were better. These are lazy questions. So it's the lazy question.
1: You want me to file a complaint with the web desk for you guys?
2: Put it in the suggestion box.
19: Yeah. Just that's a lazy question.
2: Monty Austin-Fort, and I'm going to guess 86%.
19: If they win two games, you could fire the GM. They're probably not going to fire the coach. It's Monty in a landslide.
1: It is Monty in a landslide. 93% going with Monty.
19: Be better, Webb. Be better.
2: Be better.
19: That question sucks.
2: Be better over there.
19: I have a better question tomorrow.
1: There's not one person on the web desk.
2: There's not one person over there?
19: It's David, right?
1: Yeah, it's David right now.
2: I'm sure he didn't come up with
19: that. It probably wasn't his.
2: All right, we'll try to do better for you folks tomorrow. Ian Rappaport from late yesterday on the Cardinals and the Brissett latest conversations.
3: My understanding of the situation is the Arizona Cardinals are in agreement that Jacoby Brissett deserves more money. The two sides have been negotiating for several months. They have not yet agreed on a number, but they do believe that he is due a new deal and deserves one, their starter going into the season. But the fact that he was there at mandatory minicamp certainly makes me think like holding out is probably not in the cards for Jacoby Brissett.
2: So the update is this. Mike Garofolo is reporting that Cardinals quarterback Jacoby Brissett did in fact report to training camp today along with the rest of his teammates. Sources tell Garofolo and Ian Rappaport nothing new as of right now on his contract. But Brissett is in the building. It'll be very telling tomorrow. You and I will be there tomorrow to see what Jacoby Brissett is doing. If he's just sitting around watching, I can't imagine he's going to participate in camp without a new contract. This could very well be a hold-in, but between...
19: Hold-in so you don't get fined $60,000.
2: Yeah. But between this and the Isaiah Adams situation, now his attorney is saying he'll be exonerated of all charges. The poll question we've got right now, who needs to have a better year more? I mean, we're starting training camp tomorrow on a very, I don't know how else to describe it, but a very depressing foot, right? Like we are in a very low state right now when it comes to our expectations for the Arizona Cardinals. Normally the start of training camp is a very kind of joyous, hey, football's here, here we go. And maybe when we're out there tomorrow, we'll feel some of that. But right now, it's just been such a taxing offseason.
19: Do you remember how many wins you thought they would have last year?
2: Yeah, 11.
19: So we went into last year, and I didn't have 11, but none, but we didn't. Also, we also didn't have three.
2: Right.
19: Okay. Nobody had three.
2: I think you had eight.
19: Yeah. Okay.
2: Maybe nine. Yeah. I think I was. Exactly.
19: I think I was eight and nine. But okay. Either way, whatever it was, like there were expectations for some success. Kyler was back. Kyler was healthy. It was the third year again, and you were expecting to. You know, a second year of Marvin Harrison Jr. Like you were, you drafted, you know, Walter Nolan. You were hoping to get Ojulari back and Darius Robinson healthy. And, you know, there was a feeling that you were going to be a much better football team. So you went into last year with some hopes that they would be good. This year, it's just not there. Like it is just, it's night and day difference. Last year, we went into training camp and you thought this could be an 11-win football team. We're going into training camp this year and you probably think they're going to win five games.
2: That is correct.
19: Okay.
2: That's the number.
19: And most of us have less than that.
2: Yes.
19: So it is, you know, part of it is how bad they were last year. Part of it is just the uncertainty at quarterback. Even though I think Jacoby Brissett is a decent quarterback, there is uncertainty there and you don't have a long-term answer at the position. I think another part is, you know, the defense, which was absolutely torched last year, just torched, brings back the same defensive coordinator.
2: Mm-hmm.
19: Now, they looked at other defensive coordinators, but they ended up bringing back Nick Rallis. And there was some off-season things that I think rubbed us all the wrong way, but it's up to them to change the narrative. I can't change the narrative. You can. Everybody thinks this team's going to suck. The only people that can change the narrative are them. They need to go out there and prove everybody wrong. And I'm sure they have a lot of belief in themselves, as they should, that they're going to win football games and they're going to be competitive and they're going to block out all the noise and they're going to try to prove all of these people wrong. Because all of the people are predicting that the Arizona Cardinals are going to have one of the top picks in a draft next year because they don't think the team is any good.
2: I just hope they have, and I'm not saying that they will, but I hope this. My hope for the Arizona Cardinals in 2026 is that they have the capacity to surprise us. Do they have the capacity to surprise us? Is there something the Phoenix Suns last year had a capacity to surprise us in ways that even you didn't expect, and you were probably the most bullish about them of anybody I knew.
19: I thought they could be good, but I didn't even think that they would win more as many games as they did.
2: ASU football a couple of years ago had the capacity to surprise us in ways we never could have imagined. The Diamondbacks in 20. Now again, I'm comparing them to teams that went on to win championships and went on to the playoffs and went on in the Diamondbacks. Now I'm not saying the Cardinals can do that, but when the bar is so low. When people are talking about two wins, three wins, five wins, I'm optimistic, and I think five wins, right? And that's a terrible number. I hope they have the capacity to surprise us, because at this point, it won't take a whole lot to make us happy when it comes to the Cardinals. It won't.
19: I don't want to be happy.
2: Well, I know you
19: I want the first pick in the draft.
2: And then,
19: I want to be miserable for one more five-month span of misery.
2: And then there's the other side of that coin.
19: I don't want to be happy.
2: Don't want to be happy at all with this
19: because,
2: team.
19: Okay,
2: yep, happy, I get what you're saying. I get what you're saying.
19: Happy 10 wins in the playoffs, I'll take it. Happy 10 wins in a wild card.
2: A seven-win surprise season is like, ugh.
19: Five wins, six wins, seven wins. Give me three and give me the top pick.
2: Yeah.
19: I don't want to be happy. I want to be miserable.
2: Can we isolate these?
19: I don't want to be happy.
2: Can we just say it one more time so we get a nice, clean feed for
19: I don't want to be happy. I want to be miserable.
2: Sweet.
19: Win three games, and then I'll be happy.
2: Perfect.
19: So misery will bring happiness. Do you understand?
2: Of course I understand.
19: Gamboism 101? Do we understand?
2: I just wanted
19: misery
2: to...
19: Misery brings...
2: Gambo, you don't
19: not
2: need...
19: Not company.
2: You don't need to explain it five times. I get it. Right. I just wanted a nice, clean cut so that when we play that over and over again, it sounds good. That's all I wanted. I understood exactly what you're saying.
1: 100% becoming a promo because he felt the need to justify the sentence directly.
19: Good
1: night,
19: everybody.
2: Yeah, exactly.
1: Like, that's a perfect promo.
2: Perfect promo. You'll be hearing that again and again and again on Arizona Sports and promo.
19: I'll suffer for five more months if at the end of the suffering, I get the reward. I get it all. I get the chocolate factory. I get the Oompa Loompas. They're mine. Every Oompa Loompa is mine. They're everything. I get the chocolate factory. I get the thing that goes through the roof.
2: I hope the reward wants to be here.
19: Oh, yeah.
2: Mm-hmm.
19: be like Charlie being like, yeah, I don't really want this chocolate factory.
2: I just hope the reward wants to be here.
19: When we come Mr. back. Mr. Wonka, I don't want this chocolate factory. Mm-hmm. I just want to go home with Grandpa.
2: 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How concerned should we be about Paul Sewald? Talk about that next on the Burns and Gambo show.
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